0: Tennessee puts out a statement and joint statement, no pun intended, since we came off the marijuana thing. Big Ten and SEC support a sustainable national framework for college sports. This is a joint statement from the SEC and Big Ten on College Sports Act. You know, there's legislation being introduced to potentially, go into effect and change the way college sports is today, what it's become, you know, with multiple transfers, crazy years of eligibility, which, I mean, even I think most people think that 7-8 years in college is enough. And maybe it needs to be less than that. And then obviously the number of times you could transfer, and then the NIL and how much money could be allowed. Anyway, they say, says one with an effective transfer portal, clear eligibility standards and protections and benefits for student athletes. While we appreciate the leadership of Senators Cruz and Cantwell in pursuing these shared goals, we do not support the Protect College Sports Act as drafted. You know, this is one of the unfortunate things with anything. You remember the old thing, I'm just a bill here up on Capitol Hill, and it's hard to get the bill to become a law. Why? Because we can't ever get together on things. And why have we had this hang up on the playoff? Should it be 16? Should it be 24? We can't compromise. We can't come up with some even skill ground here. They don't like certain things in it. I didn't like certain things in it. I thought this needed to be a little bit different than that. You know, one of them was the Lane Kiffin rule. I thought was unrealistic that you have to hold on to a coach. They said you can't leave in the middle of a season. Well, I mean, once he's taken another job, do you really want him? So I thought that one was a little bit outlandish.
1: Well, what if he does something on the field that...
0: Yeah, I guess if it's show cause type stuff, that the guy has to go, he's done something conduct-wise and has to go, that would be relieved. But
1: I'm not talking...
0: A guy takes a job, though, and what, I mean, you want him gone? Yeah, what are you saying? What if he stinks or something as well? I mean, there's a contract.
1: What I'm saying...
0: You stuck with him?
1: If you get there and you say you got to keep him till the end of the year... What if this guy goes out there and he, you know, throws his headset 5 games in a row across the field and gets multiple 15-yard penalties, and he's costing your kids a game because he knows he's not going to be there. He starts sabotaging it.
0: Oh, golly.
1: You see what I'm saying?
0: That'd be crazy.
1: It can be a sabotage.
0: Well, their basic points are that we want to work with Senators Cruz and Cantwell and get something together, but we want it to be redrafted. We want some changes. Therefore, legislation or something, as they call it, the Protect College Sports Act here is what it's been coined, and just wanting to make that different than what it is. I'm sure there's a lot of things they're on the same page about, but that's a statement. I mean, Graham and I talked about this when this was introduced at the remote we were doing in Montgomery at the regional airport, MGM, and he says it'll never happen. Because we've been talking about these things forever, and I don't think people are optimistic about seeing something put together here soon or ever. But something's got to be done, you know. But here we are. We've been talking about it for how long? It's like the meal cleanup here in Tennessee. How long have we been talking about it? Well, I hope it gets cleaned up. We're going to build something new. We're going to have condos. We're going to have restaurants. And people are like, yeah, right. It's how many times do you have to continue to tell me something and nothing happens before something finally happens?
1: Yeah. Well, first of all, it was the meal one. Then it meal two, and then meal two.
0: We have been waiting and waiting and waiting. We want to see something. Look, I'm finally going to get a Tennessee Rec Center rebuild.
1: Yeah.
0: Brand new building. I mean, after all these years of talking about it, that's kind of where we are on these things. We've heard about it over and over again, and we're finally going to do something.
1: Yeah, well, you were involved in the first one, and me and you were both disappointed the way it went.
0: Yeah, you're just running into a brick wall. You kept doing things, trying different things, and it just kept getting resentment and blowback on that, and that's the way it goes.
1: Well, it's a quality of life thing for us. I mean, I think as me and you get older, as you get older, the quality of life changes.
0: Yeah.
1: I mean, you know, you're playing a little bit of pickleball. I'm kind of in between places. I got to start working out. I got to do something because I'm losing mobility. So, like the woman the other day, you know, as I'm walking down the road, she said, "Hey, sir." I said, "Yeah, you got knee problems?"
0: Oh, she thought you did because of your walk.
1: Yeah.
0: The gait that he has.
1: And I was like, "No, I don't have knee problems." I said, "I got ankle problems." "Oh, well, you walk like my husband did." he had knee problems. And I was like, okay, thank you, man. You saying I walk like Fred Sanford or what?
0: That's good.
1: Just called me out. Just made me feel bad. I just like moped all the way back.
0: Hey, you old man over there walking over slump. You can't

0: It was the shoes with Michael Jordan, you remember?
1: Yeah.
0: What Spike Lee said. Well, there's an old-time reference. What? How many of the next flyover everybody said? It's the shoes. You remember those ads for Nike?
1: Yeah.
0: Sunny and 81 today, clear and 57 tonight, sunny and 83 tomorrow, sunny and 86 Friday, 87 Saturday, Sunday 87, some rain coming back in, it looks like, at least a chance of it, this weekend. Right now, 61, not bad right now. Enjoy it while you can.
2: Never owned a pair of Michael Jordans.
0: Never?
2: Never owned
0: them. Get that man some shoes.
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4: This is Clint from First Methodist of Tallahassee. On the day of Pentecost, the disciples were all together praying. Jesus had told them to wait for something big. Suddenly a sound like a violent wind filled the house, and what looked like tongues of fire rested on each person. They were all filled with the Holy Spirit. The crowd that gathered was amazed and confused, and they asked one another, "What does this mean?" That's a good question for us as well. What does it mean to be filled with the Holy Spirit? God did not send His Spirit just to surprise people. He sent the Spirit because we truly need Him. So today, ask the same honest question that the crowd asked and listen for God's answer. Let's pray. Father, like the crowd long ago, I ask, what does this mean for me? Open my heart to understand and welcome your Spirit. In Jesus' name I pray. Amen.
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0: Tebow Bryson. Yes. Lost him yesterday. He passed away at the age of 75, but he had great music. There's one right there. We tried to karaoke that one this morning, and wasn't too good. But anyway, we got the original right there. Carmen's here. Carmen Rogers. It's time for Chamber Chat, the wake-up call, continuing on a Wednesday morning, 7:30. Thanks for hanging around and waiting for us.
1: Oh, absolutely. Good morning.
0: Appreciate you coming in. Good morning to you. Hope you're doing well.
1: Doing great.
0: Yeah. Nice out there. It's only 62 degrees right now.
1: I know. The weather kind of flipped on us a little bit.
0: But it will get hot again. Yeah. It's supposed to be up to 80 again today. It's better than 90.
1: Right. Well, it's going to be, I think, 58 is the low.
0: Yeah, we can take that. The mornings are good. Yes. But it's the afternoons that kill us. Yeah, and the humidity. Well, good to see you on a sunny Monday, sunny morning. We appreciate you coming down, talking about what's happening with the Tattlesee Chamber of Commerce. So what's up these weeks?
1: Well, this is the very, very early stages. We may be partnering with the McCraney Cottle Arts Foundation for a 4th of July event. It would be the day of the 4th.
0: Hmm.
1: It's still in the planning phases, so I don't want to say too much. But I will say follow the Chamber's Facebook page, because if this does go through, we'll have vendors, food trucks, all that kind of, you know, fun and exciting things.
0: On the 4th?
1: Yes, the day of the 4th.
0: Okay.
1: It would be from 10 a.m. until 2 p.m., and it would be at the Mount Vernon Performing Arts Center.
0: All right. An outdoor or indoor event or a combination?
1: Combo.
0: So something inside, patriotic probably, I guess?
1: Yeah, okay. You can go in and cool off and then, you know, come outside and grab a bite to eat, maybe some... You know, handcrafted items, you know.
0: Okay. You know, it's interesting over the years to see what has happened on Independence Day here in these parts. You know, 4th of July is usually, we're going to the lake, maybe some people go to the beach, and it seems like it's kind of a ghost town. But there are some people that don't do that, be interested in something, an event right here in the city of Tattlesee.
1: You're right. And when I worked for the Tattlesee Tribune, the 4th of July, there was really nothing to write about that week because... Yeah. Everyone was either at the lake or the beach.
0: Mm-hmm.
1: I think the industries all closed for that week. And like you said, there was really not a lot of people here.
0: Right. Yeah. It's it used to be, if you want to really go back, the mill closed.
1: Yep.
0: But in the early days, and they always had the carnival. Yep. You know, and I remember when I was a kid, the 4th of July week was the week of the carnival.
1: Mm-hmm.
0: And that changed. And there's still, I think, some vacation time that people get, obviously, with the industry still today.
1: Yes.
0: But, maybe some of those folks, who knows, maybe some of the lake folks get tired of riding on the water for a little while, come in and catch some of that and head back up there to watch the fireworks. I don't know. It's an idea.
1: Maybe we can catch some of that lake traffic because, you know, we're going to hold it from 10 a.m. to 2 p.m.
0: Yeah.
1: There's going to be a lot of people traveling Highway 14
0: Definitely.
1: To 63 to get to Lake Martin.
0: Yeah, not competing so much with the nighttime festivities.
1: Right.
0: Yeah, and I know some people take 2 or 3 days up there, and I guess that's what they do during the 4th. But, yeah, I hope so. I'd like to see it. Maybe we can go and catch some of it. At least it's in the works. We'll
1: see.
0: That's
1: right. Yeah. Yeah.
0: You'll let us know when it's a confirmed thing.
1: Huh? Absolutely.
0: All right. Yeah. Well, good deal.
1: Mm-hmm. That's really where we're at right now. You know, still working on our memberships.
0: Yes.
1: That 4th of July event, I think, is going to be an exciting thing.
0: Yes. It's summertime. You're a month away, basically, from that. And then... It's not too long off. You'll be thinking about trade day and the other things that come because it's the calendar keeps rolling along, doesn't it?
1: The golf tournament, that's August 10th. It's going to be Arrowhead.
0: It'll be a hot day.
1: Maybe we'll get a break like we did last
0: year. Well, you know, the thing is, people play, they're just going to play golf when it's summertime. I mean, they are used to it here in the South. That's what you get.
1: That's true.
0: So, that'll be good. So you do have that date nailed down. August the 10th is the golf date.
1: Yep.
0: All right.
1: Yep. I went out to Arrowhead last Friday and spoke with Holly. Now, we are working out the details as far as the lunch and things like that.
0: But yeah.
1: August 10th.
0: That's a long-running thing. Hey, as long as I've been here, I think that been back in Tattlesee, I believe we've been doing some type of golf tournament with the Chamber.
1: I think so, yeah.
0: I can remember when it was at Lakeside Golf Course here in Tattlesee.
1: Oh, really?
0: Oh, yeah.
1: Wow. I think that would be convenient.
0: Yeah, yeah. It's, you know, now it's got houses in the way. You know, they sold the property. Yeah. But
1: wasn't it Quail Run? Or no.
0: That's Wetumpka.
1: Okay.
0: I think Quail Run's Wetumpka, right?
1: I think it is, yeah.
0: Yeah, but Lakeside is up where, you know, it's towards Kent.
1: Yeah,
0: you
1: know? I know where the subdivision is.
0: And right now it's some nice houses in there. But yeah, one time it was a golf course. And, you know, jokingly, people would refer to it as Rockside because of the rocks on the course in certain spots, you know. But it was Tattlesee had a golf course for many years.
1: I gotcha.
0: Yeah.
1: Okay. Well, I wish we had one now. We would certainly utilize it.
0: Well, and there's another thing that brings me a memory is we used to have a driving range as well that was owned by Joey Wigginton, the mayor currently of Tallahassee, where the Walmart is now.
1: Wow.
0: That was Tiger Tracks, I think was the name of it.
1: I did not know that.
0: Yeah, it was a driving range. You just, you know, line up at tee boxes up there and you just drive the balls out there in that open field, which now is, you know, got Ivy Creek and Walmart.
1: Yeah.
0: Yeah.
1: Did not know that.
0: Yeah. Yeah. Things have changed over time. Well, yeah. Well, we look forward to the summer and maybe this 4th of July event and what's to come after that. Appreciate you giving us some time as always.
1: Absolutely. Absolutely. Glad to be here.
0: Now, thank you for coming down. I know you had talked with Josh over at the zone, Josh Rigsby. He's doing some stuff. I think they're now doing some hands-on training. I talked with him recently. Went over and actually took my nephew. They're doing all-star season, so they're open for business. He was looking to do some stuff.
1: Yes. Well, hopefully they're going to join the chamber. We'll hold a ribbon cutting and some advertising and get the word out.
0: Yeah, it's a good business. The zone up there on the Kent Road doing baseball and softball instruction. They got coaches and players working with you, so y'all get by and see them. Mm-hmm. And and getting them on the board with the chamber, Chamber of Commerce. All right, we'll come back with more. Again, Carmen Rogers weekly joining us every Wednesday for Chamber Chat and the Wake Up Call, Greater Tallahassee Area Chamber of Commerce. We'll take a break. Doug, good morning to you, sir, watching on Facebook as well as Cynthia. They've logged on. You can watch as well. 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
5: This is Brandon Fombie, and I have the privilege of pastoring here in my hometown at East Tallahassee Baptist Church. We have been a gathered and going people since 1899. 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And we are simply striving to follow Him in obedience together. 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

0: tale as old as time. And the name of the song is BLT. What?
1: Don't know it.
0: You don't know it. Listen real closely. Right here. It's from a movie.
1: Called Urban Cowboy?
0: Urban Cowboy? No, they say it right here at the end. They said it. It's in the title. It's the name of the song. Is the name of the movie. Tale as old as time. It is right here. Listen. Listen closely.

0: Well, your answer?
1: Don't know it.
0: Do not know it, he says, with the radio turned up, reverberation in the background. Beauty and the...
1: Blowfish.
0: Blowfish? Gosh! Beast! Brian, did you not see Beauty and the Beast? Heard of Beauty and the Beast? I mean, it's Cali.
1: Beauty and the Beast, I've seen the cartoon one.
0: Oh, okay. Well, that's, I think that might have been the one it came from. I believe it is. There was a TV show as well. He also, you know, that was a top 10 hit. If Ever You're in My Arms. I played that one earlier, If Ever You're in My Arms Again. But the number one that he had on the Billboard charts was a song called A Whole New World with Regina Bell. That's the only one that hit number one on the Billboard charts. And he was number one on the R&B, and he was number one on the AC, adult contemporary charts, but not the overall Billboard Hot 100, other than that one, the one I just mentioned. A Whole New World. Peebo Bryson paying tribute today. The one and only on the wake-up call. He was 75 years old. You told me about the Commodores guy. I'd already mentioned that yesterday. So we're losing some great ones.
1: Lionel Richie's lady.
0: Yeah. Doug knew at least. It's a beauty. Now, Lionel didn't pass, though. No. Lionel was in the Commodores.
1: Yeah. They are good.
0: They are. They definitely are. Right from the road up here in Tuskegee.
1: I got 23 birthdays for Monday.
0: How many?
1: 23. 23. That's some good ones.
0: You've gotten better. I didn't throw out as many this past week. Still maybe too many sports guys, but that are very obscure sports guys. I don't mind sports guys, but it was a little bit much. But you're doing well.
1: Yeah, it's going to be 91 degrees next week.
0: Oh, you're already looking ahead to next week. Don't tell us. We don't want that, but we know it's coming. We're not, immune to 90-something degrees. We've been there before.
1: Guess what I ate last night? I ate some good old fresh squash with zucchini squash casserole, barbecue pork, and some broccoli carrots.
0: I figured it was flounder fish, since you've been posting that all over Facebook this morning on repeat day.
1: I went fishing this and caught me a bluegill.
0: A bluegill.
1: They are sport fish. They're brim. They're still a
0: yeah,
1: brim.
0: Small ones. Yep. They're little.
1: They're good eating, too.
0: Did you fry them up, or did you just throw them back?
1: Throw them back.
0: Good.
1: You know, it'll be for the 4th of July before you know it.
0: 1 month and one day away.
1: Yeah. It's on the Saturday this year.
0: Yes. That stinks, by the way. You know that, right?
1: Yeah.
0: You want the holidays to fall during the week, so you get the... Nah, they're going to give everybody Friday off. I get that. But it'd been nice. Let's just say if it were Thursday, we'd probably get an extra day. Because you're going to just go on and give them the Friday after that. That would be a nice thing. But now we only get the one day. We're going to have to take it on the Friday, the 3rd. That's just me thinking, maybe I'm being selfish. I like to sleep in. I don't get to do it much.
1: You go have a show that Friday, the 3rd of July. Right?
0: I'm answering that with a definitive no, not a live show. I'm sleeping in. What we need to do is give you the keys to the station and let you show up on those days. I don't feel like coming in and just let you do it. Would you want to do it?
1: Not really.
0: Not really.
1: For the 4th, I might eat me a good old ice cold watermelon.
0: Well, that's a good thing for the 4th of July.
1: Homemade ice cream, too.
0: Oh, yes.
1: My favorite homemade ice cream is a good old chocolate frosty.
0: You mean like the one from Wendy's?
1: Oh yeah, that's good.
0: It's not homemade though. If you get it from there,
1: no.
0: Yeah. Till as old as time.
1: Lionel Richie and the Commodores, lady.
0: Yeah, well, that was the original. That's written by Lionel, but recorded by Kenny Rogers.
1: Kenny Rogers, yep.
0: Yeah.
1: The gambler.
0: The one and only. I saw a video yesterday with Kenny, and he was working with the Commodores, and they were singing Sail On, a great song. You remember Sail On, right?
1: No.
0: Oh, gosh, you got to go back and look that one up. That's the Commodores. And it was, he worked a lot with Lionel Richie on some stuff. They helped each other out a lot. Let me say, I'll play you the clip. Here it is, just for your fun. I think I shared it. Maybe it wasn't on TikTok. Oh, I shared it on the, doggone. It was on a text instead. I should have just shared it on the TikTok.
1: Drink some good old hot coffee with some unsweetened almond milk.
0: Mm.
1: Milk, just get to eating some good old homemade sausage rolls.
0: I saw your mother made those. She doesn't make them in the balls. They're usually sausage balls. She flattened them out more like a cookie, didn't she?
1: Yeah.
0: Yeah.
1: They are good.
0: Well, they still taste the same, don't they?
1: Made some homemade blueberry pound cake. Yeah, the fresh blueberries.
0: Well, man, you are just, again, eating like a king.
1: I'm good eating, though.
0: Oh, yes.
1: Spoiled.
0: You are spoiled. We all are, aren't we? A little bit. We're lucky enough to get what we want. Here you go. Classic ad. You got me thinking about it. This, you know, commercial wise, this is a newer, I mean, it's an old ad, I think it's been around for 15, 20 years, but it's one that runs still today. And it gives you that warm and fuzzy feeling. You're talking about ice cream.

0: All right, before we get into the guy talking, do you know that ad?
1: Bluebell ice cream.
0: Oh, yeah, see, it works. Advertising.
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0: Milk chocolate ice cream, and he's got the voice that's kind of warm and fuzzy.
2: Loads it with chocolate coated peanut
0: chocolate.
2: Butter.
0: If he says chocolate like he said it, he doesn't say chocolate like you and I say. He says chocolate. Did you notice
1: chocolate.
0: That? Chocolate. As you're saying, maybe not quite like that.
2: Takes milk chocolate ice cream and loads it with chocolate coated peanut butter.
0: All right, what we're looking for is an old man, because that's what he is. 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That's what, and making homemade chocolate ice
2: cups
0: cream.
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0: My favorite Blue Bell ice cream is oatmeal cream pie.
1: Yeah, how much does it cost for a tub of it, or a, what is it, a gallon, or how big are the things? A pint? I guess a different
0: value. $5, $6, $7.
1: Is it that much? Yeah. You know, I thought about how they hurt themselves that time when they got that outbreak. Was it listeria or something that was found on one of the plants? And they were like, oh, my gosh, we got to shut it down. You can't eat any blueberry. I thought it was going to sink the business, and it did for a while. And I'm sure there's probably still some repercussions from that they haven't completely recovered. But I would like to know what their market share is now. But everybody says Bluebell's the best. What is the best ice cream? What do you say? Haagen-Dazs? Is that better?
0: Mayfield.
1: You think it's Mayfield?
0: It's good.
1: Well, look, all of it's good. I mean, I love ice cream. But what's the best ice cream? I typed it in as a Google search, and this is what popped up. Haagen-Dazs, which is kind of uppity ice cream, wouldn't you say?
0: Yep.
1: It's expensive. Like I say, it's $7 or $8 for a big tub of the Bluebell, but you get the Haagen-Dazs, you get the little bitty thing for $7 or $8. And it's like we're going to make it out that we are better. And I think it might be a little bit better. I don't know, better, more quality. I don't know. It says the best brought, this is Haagen-Dazs, Ben and Jerry's, Dairy Queen. Well, that's not the same. We're talking about you can. And here it popped up, Blue Ribbon Dairy, Tallahassee, Alabama. They know my location services here. So I can go and get it right now. They do that. Yes, they do it at the coffee cow too, I think. So best ice cream. So that's a good question. A subjective question. So we don't really know how to answer that question. Well, I figured there'd be a poll out there. Maybe one day we do a taste off. It's like the old Pepsi challenge. Put a Coke next to a Pepsi, marked and unmarked, and you have to tell us which one. We did a Pepsi challenge at WTLS one time. They brought them out there. We tried them out.
0: You know, and ain't in a while, some good old TCBY, frozen yogurt. That's some good stuff.
1: Yeah, see, it is the difference between frozen yogurt and ice cream, isn't it?
0: Yogurt's less fattening.
1: Is yogurt less fattening or ice cream? It depends on the, you know, there's certain content of how the ice cream is made up. But if you make ice cream, you know, there's a way to make homemade ice cream with eggs. Some people use the eggs, and this is a real homemade way of doing it. I mean, the easy way is just get the heavy cream and the rock salt, you know what I mean, and just load it up and turn it around. But if you really want to go all in, you can use eggs in this ice cream. Now, a guy that can make some that I've not found any better is Mr. Moon over there in East Tallahassee. He used to have that contraption, that old tractor engine that's running, spinning it on the back. Well, that was some good ice cream. I miss that. It's one of the things I miss most about not living over there near him. But I think he's moved now. Everybody's moved out of there.
0: Homemade ice cream. Make some homemade vanilla and put some blueberries in it. Oh, man, that's some good eating.
1: Oh, yes. The good old days.
0: Peach ice cream good. Peach ice cream good. Strawberry good. Chocolate, vanilla, Napoleon. Mm-hmm. Strawberry, vanilla, and chocolate. That's some good, too.
1: Yes.
0: One time I tried the Bluebell banana pudding. It was pretty good.
1: Well, it's all good. We have to go and load up the freezer.
0: Blueberry cobbler, cheesecake.
1: Kelly, morning to you watching on Facebook.
0: Yeah, I found one blueberry one called Dr. Pepper Float.
1: I do love a root beer float. I know that. We got these mugs. You can put them in the freezer, get them frosty, get you a good, cold root beer. Make sure you get it ice cold. I'm saying, put it in there and almost get the slush effect on it and make sure the ice cream's good and you pour it. Well, never mind. Just keep on, Brian. I won't finish my story. I'm dragging. It's all right. Go ahead.
0: My first, my favorite pie is a key lime pie.
1: Your all-time favorite's key lime?
0: And my favorite cake is carrot cake.
1: Hmm.
0: You know, carrots are good for you. They're rabbit food.
1: Yes. The rabbits know. Good for your eyes as well.
0: And good for you, too.
1: Yeah, well, if you're getting a good cake, you got to throw some of that ice cream you're talking about on top of it as well.
0: Did you know that jalapenos, banana peppers, tomatoes, and okra are considered a fruit?
1: All of those are fruits?
0: Yeah, because they got seeds in them.
1: Oh. Well, I knew that a tomato was a fruit. I really hadn't thought about the other. You said a jalapeno is a fruit?
0: Yeah, because
1: it's got seeds. Banana pepper is a fruit?
0: Yeah, tomatoes are fruit.
1: And what else? It was one more you said, wasn't it?
0: Okra.
1: Okra.
0: It's a fruit.
1: If it's got seeds, it's a fruit.
0: Yeah.
1: It says here okra's a plant.
0: Yeah, it's a vegetable. It's also a fruit.
1: Is it a vegetable or is it a fruit? You said it was a fruit because it has seeds.
0: It's a fruit.
1: Okay. I didn't even think about it. Is okra a fruit? A fruit or a vegetable? And Brian knows his food. Botanically speaking, it is a fruit because of the seeds. There you go. You know. I never thought about it like that. And you say that a banana pepper is a fruit as well?
0: Yeah.
1: Okay.
0: A strawberry is not a berry. It's a hybrid.
1: Man, you're putting all kinds of knowledge on us this morning.
0: Yeah.
1: It says that botanically they're fruit. This is just it. They say it's a fruit, but really regarded as a vegetable on most of these things you're saying. But technically speaking, you are correct. But we just don't think of them like that. Yeah. But you know what? The good old days are what?
0: Made right here.
1: Being made right now. That's what they said. The good old days are being made right now.
0: You know what's good? A good old homegrown, juicy Alabama tomato with some bacon and some lettuce. A BLT sandwich. That's my favorite sandwich.
1: Well, that's why you got the nickname, right?
0: Bacon, lettuce, tomato.
1: That's it. Well, Brian, thank you very much. Any predictions, anything coming up today that we know of? The first game of the World Series for college softball. Who you picking?
0: I'm going to say Texas 6, Texas Tech 3.
1: So game one goes to the Longhorns, and you will predict game 2 and 3. I think you already have leaned towards Texas to take the SEC championship again, another crown. They won the SEC title. At least the tournament title, and they are on their way to maybe winning the World Series. We'll see.
0: You know what this weekend is?
1: No.
0: Sunday is June the 7th. It's been 29 years since Alabama played for the National Championship in baseball, June the 7th, 1997, in Omaha.
1: Boy, if they could have just pulled one of those out, they still have had it elude them. Auburn nor Alabama have ever won a college baseball World Series championship, have they?
0: They've
1: both been there. Do you think Alabama is going to do it this year? They play Saturday. Yeah. You think they're winning the World Series championship?
0: They could play Troy. That'd be Alabama and Troy.
1: Good. We'll see. BLT, thank you very much, sir.
0: Thank you.
1: The one and only Brian Lynn Thornton, also known as Bacon, Lettuce, Tomato, BLT, his favorite sandwich, or one of them, along with a carrot cake for the cake and the key lime pie. Y'all are paying attention out there. All right. Break time, top of the hour. Bill Goss's History of Tallahassee coming up next. We look forward to that. Appreciate you listening here on WTLS. Also watching on Facebook. Enjoy the rest of your Wednesday.

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1: I'm Ed Donahue with an AP News Minute. Stocks finished lower, the Dow down 466 points. Oil prices rose, helping to send the markets lower. On Capitol Hill, Secretary of State Marco Rubio says Iran's closing of the Strait of Hormuz has set off the search for alternatives.
2: The indications are that in the aftermath of what's happened with the Straits, supply lines, where the world is going to be getting its energy is going to diversify away from at least the Straits traffic through a variety of means. The first is you are going to see, I believe, the construction of more infrastructure that goes to the west and even to the north to avoid the Straits.
1: Talks have dragged on for weeks as mediators seek a more enduring truce in the war. Now in its fourth month, they are increasingly strained by Israel's broadening war with Iran-backed Hezbollah militants in Lebanon. Kuwait says Iranian drones have heavily damaged a passenger terminal at its main airport, killing one person. I'm Ed Donahue.
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4: With SRN News, I'm Keith Peters in Washington. The House, for the first time, has approved a war powers resolution that would halt the U.S. military action against Iran. Wednesday's action defied President Trump as a handful of Republicans joined with Democrats to end the three-month-long war. The Republican-led Senate is moving forward with legislation to fund immigration enforcement agencies after forcing the White House to drop its settlement fund for political allies and stripping a separate proposal for White House security from the bill. The Senate voted 53-46 on Wednesday to begin debate on the roughly $70 billion bill to fund U.S. Immigration and Customs Enforcement and the Border Patrol. On Wall Street, the Dow down by 620 points, the NASDAQ dropped 239. More details at SRNNews.com.
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6: With SRN News, I'm Jason Walker. House has approved a war powers resolution that would halt the U.S. military action against Iran as a handful of Republicans joined the Democrats in the vote. Roll call Wednesday, 215-208, but the next step, well, that's uncertain. Trump administration placing sanctions on Iran's largest digital asset exchange, Novatex. Officials say Novatex processed some 50% of Iran's digital asset income last year and supports sanctions evasion. The move is part of an ongoing pressure to make Iran to get into the deal and that into the war. And the Senate is moving forward with legislation to fund immigration enforcement agencies. That vote Wednesday was 53-46. This is SRN News.
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5: With SRN News, I'm Jason Walker. Ukrainian long-range drone striking an oil terminal in St. Petersburg, setting it on fire. That attack comes as the Russian city is hosting a major event for attracting foreign capital. Drones hit the terminal one day after Moscow launched a massive attack on Kyiv. SpaceX will raise, it says, $75 billion when it goes public this month, setting the stage for the largest ever stock market debut and putting Elon Musk on course to becoming the first ever trillionaire in the world. Police say a man held 10 people hostage in a California office building before the FBI shot and killed him, bringing the 15-hour standoff to an end. Bakersfield police say that none of the hostages were hurt in that incident. This is SRN News.
6: It happens quietly. 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
1: With SRN News, I'm Jason Walker. No announcement as yet that President Trump plans to attend an NBA Finals game at New York's Madison Square Garden next week. However, NBA Commissioner Adam Silver has hinted at the president's intentions when he said sports remains something that unifies even in divided times. In the NBA Championship Series, game number one tonight in San Antonio, and the Knicks have defeated the Spurs 105-95. Game two Friday night, again in San Antonio. Ford is a major recall. They're recalling 420,000 vehicles because of a seatbelt issue that may result in an injury in an accident. Automakers also recalling 4,600 Bronco Sport and Maverick vehicles. That is because of an incident that related to a suspension-related issue. SRN News.
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0: brats.
1: But, like, we are talking about, like, maybe having, like, a trust for the house that has, like, I don't know, a certain amount of money in
0: it.
1: Yeah,
0: but how about your father? How about father, before he dies, communicates to his three kids, I built this with my son, I'm leaving it to him, this is what's going to happen. And you two will get other things, but you're not getting this. Instead, he never bothered to communicate.
1: Yeah.
0: Yeah. That's what a lot of people do. They wait till they're dead to piss people off. Go ahead and piss people off while you're alive. If somebody's going to be mad, go ahead and do it while you're alive. This is how you do it. There's not an estate plan that works where there's no communication. Everyone should know every detail that involves them. Okay?
1: Yeah.
0: So Rachel, Daniel, and Denise can tell you what happens with our lake house. We've all decided together while we're up walking, while we're upright. And then they can, and in this case, by the way, they're going to own it together, and then they can decide to buy each other out. They can sell the thing. They can burn it. I don't care what they do. I'll be gone. But it's theirs to decide. And if I'm going to leave it to one of them, or if one of them wants to buy, the other two want to buy the other two out, it's not going to make me mad. They do whatever they want to do. Mm-hmm. I hate the lake. I don't want to go down there anymore. Okay, cool. Y'all work that out. But, if you clarify it up front and often in your estate plan, you don't have the first reading of the will after death. You have the first reading of the will as soon as the will is complete. Does that make sense?
1: Yeah, and I guess that's what my mother-in-law is trying to do now, but she's not really honoring her husband's wishes.
0: No, what she's trying to do now is offload the expenses without offloading the ownership.
1: Yeah, and
0: work.
1: Yeah.
0: I don't want the expenses unless I get the ownership. No, thank you.
1: Okay.
0: And so really, honestly, what should happen here, based on, now I'm getting your opinion and you're pissed at your sisters-in-law,
1: yeah,
0: and I don't really blame you.
1: Yeah.
0: So I haven't heard their side. But from what I'm hearing, what I would say is that mom needs to say, hey, I offered you guys a chance to chip in. You don't want to chip in. And so I'm going to step back and I'm going to honor dad's original wishes. I'm deeding it to your brother. You'll get other things in the will, and I'm going to go ahead and move it into a trust for your brother now while I'm alive, and he's going to pick up the expenses from this point forward. You will not be getting the lake house. I'll take care of you and other things, but I'm just letting you two know. You had the option, and you opted out.
1: Yeah, sadly, it's only one of them that's opting out.
0: I know, but that's okay. Just step in. Yeah. That's what I would do if I was mother. They don't have a choice. It's hers. She gets to do with it what she wants. Even if the story wasn't what the story was, she could just wake up in the morning and go, I'm giving it to you.
2: Yeah, she could. I think the problem with this, too, is there was information that you knew that the sisters probably never knew. They probably never heard that the lake house was supposed to go to your husband or go to you.
1: I think they kind of knew, but they don't.
0: I think father-in-law was a wuss.
1: Any kind of change.
0: He's dead, but I think he was a wuss.
1: He did like to keep the peace.
0: Yeah, he didn't keep the peace. What he did was he avoided conflict. There's a difference. You keep the peace with clarity.
2: Mm-hmm.
0: Avoiding conflict is just cowardice.
2: Yeah, and whatever conversations need to be between the husband, not you, because you're the in-law.
0: Yeah, I would not. You don't need to be talking to mom. You don't need to be talking to sisters at all, because it's not going to go well.
2: No,
0: Jade is exactly right. Good advice. Good advice, Jade. Yeah, so your husband should call his mom and say, Mom, this is what Dad really intended. If we're not going to do that, we're not going to participate. I'm sorry. If you would like to do that, though, if you want to go ahead and deed it over, I'll take it off your hands, and you won't have to worry about it anymore, and we will have fulfilled Dad's original wishes that we all know were there.
2: And just, there's no time to cover this, but you've got to view inheritance as the cherry on the top of the sundae. It can't be the thing that you're counting on to break you free.
0: Right, right. Yeah.
2: You were counting on this
0: on
2: as your house.
0: On the other hand, you don't want to be handcuffed to it either.
2: Yeah.
0: I'm going to be in an LLC with my sister who steals money was yesterday. No, thank you.

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6: 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Yes, put it down. 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

0: Keegan is with us in Palm Beach, Florida. Hi, Keegan. How are you?
1: Hey, Dave. I'm doing well. How are you?
0: Better than I deserve. What's up?
1: So I had a question I wanted to run by you. I'm 22 now, but back when I turned 18, I took out some credit cards and racked up, to me, a significant debt. And I finally now am just facing it. I'm 22, and I got a job, full-time job, and I've been working on paying it off.
0: Good. What do you make?
1: I make $3,500 a month.
0: Okay. Working 40 hours?
1: Yes.
0: What do you do?
1: I work for a pain cream company, Nano Extreme Pain Cream.
0: Okay.
1: The marketing for it.
0: Yeah. And how much credit card debt did you run up?
1: I ran up about $40,000.
0: Mm-hmm. Is that all the debt you got?
1: $40,000, and then I have some student loan debt. Altogether, I had $70,000 of debt.
0: Okay, so student loans are $30,000?
1: Yes.
0: No car debt?
1: Well, I was watching your show, and I ended up selling my car about 2 weeks ago because I am able to ride into work with somebody.
2: Good.
0: Wow.
2: Very good.
0: What did the car sell for?
1: I sold it for $13,000, so I was able to put that towards the car. So I just paid that off, so I don't have a loan on that anymore.
0: Big move there.
2: Excellent.
0: Way to go. All right.
2: Okay, so the $70,000.
1: Yep, and then I had some bicycles that I sold. I sold those for $10,000 to pay off some debt. I ended up paying off two credit cards that totaled up to $8,500 in debt. So
0: look at you,
2: good,
0: man.
2: Down
0: now. Get it.
2: So you're
1: so
2: with
1: down
2: the 70
1: to 43,000.
2: Now. Oh, 43,000.
1: Down to 43, yeah.
0: But there's 70 total, including student loan debt. Yeah, okay.
1: So I have a friend who offered to pay off all my debt, and I pay him back.
2: Ooh.
1: I don't really know if I want to do that or not, because I don't want to ruin, I know money can ruin a relationship, and I'm not sure if I want to go down that road.
0: It's not really money that ruins it. It's the change in the relationship that can ruin it. So who, you're 22. What kind of a friend has $73,000?
1: He comes from generational wealth. His dad's very wealthy, so he has lots of money just laying around.
2: Wow.
0: Okay.
1: Yeah. So he offered to pay it for me, and I have to pay him back, of course, but I'm not sure if I want to do that.
0: No, I would not do that. No.
1: Okay.
0: I think you're making wonderful progress because you've done a couple of things. One is you became very focused and clear on your debt attack. And two is you've been very impressively willing to sacrifice. I'm very impressive. And so,
1: yeah, I mean, it's not what I want to do at 22, but
2: you're
1: I don't
2: want
1: to live my whole life like this.
0: Yeah, but what you don't want to do is live under the thumb of a credit card either. So you're wanting to get out. I'm going to fight my way out. No, I think it's a kind offer, and I appreciate it. The problem is that when you borrow money from someone, you change the relationship to that of master servant. The borrower is slave to the lender. And even if you, and so if you're a slave, by definition, you have a master. And even if your master is a very nice person or is an unconcerned person, they still become your master. And it changes the air in the room. They start thinking about how much this guy works. Mm-hmm. They start thinking about if you're going on vacation. They start thinking about if you went to happy hour. All of a sudden, they're thinking about it, even if they have plenty of money, quote unquote, laying around.
2: Yeah, because this is your friend, so he has front row seats to how you're living your life every day.
0: Yeah. So, I mean, it's kind of sounds good on the surface, or it's actually a nice
2: generous
0: offer.
2: Yeah, it sounds
0: it's
2: generous.
0: But it's going, more times than not, to your point, it ends in disaster, Keegan. So, I will tell you this. If you can get some transportation of some kind, I'd love to see you pick up an extra job for 30 more hours and, you know, and continue to accelerate the plan that you've already got. That's what I would do. But the secret sauce to this, Keegan, is not mathematics on the interest rate. You get a better interest rate with your friend. The secret sauce is not that at all. The secret sauce is Keegan. When Keegan changed, everything changed. And before Keegan changed, nothing changed. So once you decide you're going to ride this thing, you're riding it. I'm proud of you. Keep after it, dude. I want you to look in the mirror and go, you're the answer to the problem, not borrowing from a friend.
2: That's right.
0: And that might include working another 30 hours a week somewhere, which I really wouldn't mind you doing at all. Todd is in El Paso. Hey, Todd, what's up? Todd?
3: Hey, how's it going? Sorry about that. I was kind of muted a little bit. My bad.
0: No troubles. What's up?
3: Hey, so anyway, I've kind of gotten myself kind of like screwed over a little bit, I guess you could say. I was out I had a friend put me on to getting Pokemon cards, and I think I went a little too far over because I racked up, well, I talked to the lady on the phone before this, I racked up like thousands of dollars in credit card debt to help pay for my Pokemon cards.
2: How many thousands?
3: Probably like $10,000 to $15,000.
2: Oof. Okay.
0: Right, so how much credit card debt do you have exactly? Do you even know?
3: No, I don't really like pay attention to like that.
0: Mm-hmm. Well, step one, identify the problem in detail. You're lost. You're screwed. You need to find the map that has the little red arrow on it that says you are here. Here you are. That's $13,426 of stupid. I want to define my stupid very carefully and thoroughly. That's step one. Step two is take assessment of the inventory of Pokemon cards and how you can move them. So you bought them to speculate on them and try to retail them back out. You tried to buy them at one price and sell them at another price, right?
3: Correct. And
0: did you do that successfully ever?
3: No, I kind of just winged it because I saw other success stories, and I was like, you know what? I'll use the credit card. You know, my logic was, I'll use their money because it's not mine, and then if it doesn't work, then
2: why were
3: I
2: you
3: fall out. Maybe just,
0: then it's what? Your money after all. Who knew? Yeah.
2: I have a feeling this is a symptom of something else. What caused you to be so desperate that you would do 10,000 or however much on a credit card for Pokemon cards?
3: Oh, that's just the American dream in my mind. I'm just trying to, like, make the next dollar like anybody
0: The American
3: else,
0: dream is to go broke in credit card debt?
3: Well, when you word it like that.
0: Yeah,
3: I wanted to.
0: Okay.
3: I mean, like,
2: what do you do for work? What's your job?
3: I'm kind of like bouncing around employment. I'm kind of...
2: There it is.
3: Looking for a new,
2: and there
3: new
2: it is.
3: Job a little.
2: Okay, that's what I was getting to. There was something going on.
0: Yeah, ding, ding, ding, ding, ding.
2: Okay.
0: Okay, so you believe crap like you heard, like, it takes money to make money. And so I'm going to be a Pokemon guy because two people I know did this once, and instead of working. So here's what I want you to do. I want you to get a 40-hour job. And then what I want you to do right after that is I want you to get another 30-hour job. And pay these credit cards off. Meanwhile, call some of your stupid Pokemon friends and say, hey, stupid friend, you got me into a stupid mess because I was stupid, and we're going to get this mess cleaned up and sell these stupid cards. Now, help me with this, and let's get these cards moved instead of sitting around looking at them, because every day I got to look at them, if I'm you, I feel dumber.
2: Yeah, the American...
0: I've done dumb things, Todd. You did a dumb thing. So I know what dumb things look like. And dumb things, when you leave them sitting there in your house, they shame you. When you walk by, they go, you do
2: they
0: it a dumb thing.
2: They talk to you.
0: They
2: yeah,
0: talk
2: they
0: to you. They tell you.
2: They do.
0: I had a car parked in my driveway one time. It kept saying, Dave, you're stupid.
2: Yeah.
0: You're dumb, Dave.
2: Yeah.
0: Look what you did, Dave. And I got rid of that stupid car. I felt stupid every time I drove it.
2: Yeah.

0: Buying or selling a home is exciting, but let's be real, it's also a huge deal. 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
3: With SRN News, I'm Jason Walker. No announcement as yet that President Trump plans to attend an NBA Finals game at New York's Madison Square Garden next week. However, NBA Commissioner Adam Silver has hinted at the president's intentions when he said sports remains something that unifies even in divided times. In the NBA Championship Series, game number one tonight in San Antonio, and the Knicks have defeated the Spurs 105-95, game two Friday night again in San Antonio. Ford is a major recall. They're recalling 420,000 vehicles because of a seatbelt issue that may result in an injury in an accident. Automakers also recalling 4,600 Bronco Sport and Maverick vehicles. That is because of an incident that related to a suspension-related issue. SRN News.
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6: We all know how important it is to stay active as we age, especially as we get older. But I've come to realize that for as good as people are about getting their cardio in, a lot of older folks really don't seem to be doing the recommended amount of strength training or even understand why it's so important. It helps you stay functional and therefore independent for as long as possible. Certified strength and conditioning specialist Dana Santis says a great place to start is not with dumbbells or barbells, but with your body weight, which allows you to build strength while also learning how your body moves and where your limitations exist. It also reduces the risk of overwhelming your connective tissue, which adapts more slowly than muscles as we get older. Once you're comfortable, you can dial up that intensity, but do it slowly, do it carefully. I'm Dr. Sanjay Gupta, helping you live a better life.
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0: Normal is broke and common sense is weird. So we're here to help you transform your life. From the Ramsey Network and the Fairwinds Credit Union Studio, this is The Ramsey Show. I'm Dave Ramsey, your host. Thank you for joining us, America. We're so glad you're here. Jade Washall, Ramsey personality, number one best-selling author, is my co-host today. We're glad you're here. Open phones at 888-825-5225. TJ starts us off in Kansas City. Hi, TJ. What's up?
1: Hey, guys. Glad you have me on today. I'm doing good.
0: Well, we're honored to have you. How can we help?
1: So, just in kind of a position where my family's living paycheck to paycheck kind of thing, and we've tried all kinds of stuff. We've gone through financial advisors and coaches at our banks and all that, and we're just hitting a wall where we just feel stuck and know that some patterns or behaviors somewhere have to change.
2: So when you looked at that with the various coaches, did you find that there was a spending problem, or did you find that there was an income problem?
1: What I heard most was, it looks like you need to generate more income. That's okay. What I heard, but we never could, you know.
2: What is your income?
1: So I gross around $69,000 a year.
2: Okay, and what do you take home monthly?
1: Monthly, I net around $5,026, I think, something like that.
2: Okay, what about your wife?
1: My wife doesn't have an income. She homeschools our kids and takes her motherly responsibilities pretty seriously.
2: Okay. How old are the kids?
1: 9, 11, and 5.
2: Okay. I agree. You probably are facing an income issue. You're below the national average there, and so you are going to feel that. I'm assuming there's debt involved as well.
1: Correct. That's definitely the biggest hurdle, is if we could get out from underneath like one thing, it'd probably give us some wiggle room for other things.
2: Absolutely. You'd feel that snowball effect. So tell us about the debt that you have.
1: I say own loosely, but we do own our house through mortgage.
2: Okay.
1: We have a couple of different credit cards, a vehicle loan, and student
0: loans. How much?
2: Tell us the credit cards, tell us the car, and tell us the student loans.
1: Okay, gotcha. So the student loans are only mine, and they total about $62,000. The mortgage, the remaining balance is
2: $200,500. Okay.
1: The vehicle loan is about $19,000.
2: Okay.
1: And both credit cards are around about $8,500 each.
2: Okay, so $16,000.
0: You guys are normal, but normal,
1: yeah.
0: But normal sucks.
1: Correct.
0: Yeah, I mean that you got like the same kind of debt most people have: debt, credit card debts, a student loan that's been around so long. I think it's a pet. How long y'all been married?
1: 12 years this August.
0: So the student loan's 14 years old.
1: I graduated in 2012 with those, and so...
0: I'll be 14 years old.
1: Yeah.
2: Are you using that degree, TJ?
1: Not directly.

0: search for the individual items and things like that.
1: What's your degree?
0: I graduated from a Bible college with a youth and family degree, a youth and family ministry degree.
1: Okay.
2: So the part about you using your degree is you're not, which is okay, but you're not on it.
0: I'm using it in that it's a placeholder on a resume.
1: Well, yeah. The reason I asked is because I do agree with what everyone else has said, which is you do need to get your income up because when you get your income up, you're going to have more margin available to you, and then you'll be able to use that margin, which is extra money after everything is minimum payments and everything else is satisfied. That extra margin is what you use to pay off your debt using the debt snowball. And you were absolutely right. If you listed these out from smallest to largest, so in this case, one of the $8,000 credit cards would be first. If you freed up one of those credit card bills, that's a little bit more margin that now you're adding to your life, a little bit more room to breathe. That allows you to pay off then the next $8,000 credit card. You see how this works? So I agree with you. So the question is, how can we add more income? There's you who can go out and get some temporary side hustles, right? I think that you've got, something tells me you've got some extra hours in the day that you could do that. Not ideal, but you've got the time. And then I'm also looking over at your wife, who's got some margin for time. She's homeschooling, and I do want to call this out. That's a personal choice. That's a values choice. But as she's homeschooling, it's also meaning that she's not adding a paycheck to the mix. And that's a choice that you guys are making. So everything, if I'm looking at your situation, suddenly everything is on the table.
2: Yeah.
1: And we can say,
2: here's the thing. Nothing changes until something changes. So Jade's exactly right. And correct. What the people that you've been with before have not told you, and we're going to be brave enough because we love you to tell you the truth, is you're going to have to get radical to break this cycle. Beans and rice, rice and beans. You're not going to see the inside of a restaurant unless you're working there as your extra job. You're not going on vacation because you're broke people, and broke people aren't going on vacation. You're going to get this stinking car paid off, or you're going to sell it. She's going to pick up a side hustle. You're going to pick up a side hustle. You guys are going to sell so much stuff the kids think they're next. We are going on a mission to clean these debts up. And tonight, you're going to get both credit cards out and look at them together with a candle lit and have a ceremony, a plastic surgery party, and chop those stupid butt things up. And we're going to get on an every dollar budget, and we're going to get so fired up and wired up because I'm sick and tired of being sick and tired. When you get that going, you'll get out of debt. But you will not get out of debt doing what you're doing. Because what you're doing is running like a rat in a wheel, getting no traction.
0: I have two very specific, nuanced questions that I think could at least give me a bit better of pathing.
1: Yeah, ask them.
0: The first one regarding the credit cards. I did recently do a balance transfer from one card to another, regardless of how we feel about balance transfers. That specific card has a 0% interest rate until October of 2026. Am I better off paying towards the 0% interest rate?
1: It's your smallest debt anyway. It's your smallest debt anyway, so it honestly doesn't matter.
2: I don't care about interest rates. Are not your problem. Cash flow is your problem.
0: Okay.
2: You need rid of the debt so you don't have payments.
1: The number one
2: thing, when you don't have payments, you're going to have margin. That's what Jade's been saying.
1: The number one thing on your checklist, TJ, is tonight you sit down with your wife. You need to make sure you both have this equal level of intensity on what it's going to take to get out of this. And the two of you are going to brainstorm, what are you going to do with your extra time to make money? And what am I going to do with my extra time to make money? And you don't stop the conversation until the two of you have lists of jobs that you'll be applying for in the morning.
2: Yeah, and 10 years from now, what are you going to be doing that's not a clerk in an antique store? Where you make $169, not $69.

You know, the first time I became a dad, something flipped. Suddenly, it wasn't just about me and my wife anymore. It became, what happens to my family if I'm not here tomorrow? And it's not a fun thought, and I'll be honest, making a will feels heavy and complicated, and it's not exactly what I want to be doing with my time off. But here's the deal. 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And that's why I trust and use Mama Bear Legal Forms. 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

0: Carl is in New York City. Hi, Carl. What's up? Well, if I push the button, we could talk to you, Carl. I'm sorry. Let's try again. What's up, Carl?
1: I'm making about $200,000 a year, and I'm having a real hard time budgeting. I was in trouble with credit card debt, which I have since put a Band-Aid on it. But I'm looking for a tool to be able to move forward so I don't fall back into that credit card debt.
2: Okay. When you say you're struggling to budget $200,000, what do you mean exactly? Tell us exactly what you mean by that.
1: You know, I just feel my day-to-day puts me a bit upside down, and then I wind up leaning on credit cards, just not disciplined enough, so to speak. And I feel that a budget and putting certain monies aside specifically for the mortgage and you know, groceries and day-to-day things would help me save more and be able to become a little bit more independent and not, you know, so upside down. I mentioned I had $27,000 in credit card debt, and I went ahead and took a second mortgage because it was a lot better than 30%, right? So I have an 8% loan now on my second mortgage. Still have decent equity in my home.
0: But you're still doing the same thing now.
1: Yeah.
0: And it's gonna get worse exactly. Every time you do this. Yeah. You treated the symptom, not the problem. The symptom is credit card debt. The problem is you spend more than you make.
1: Exactly.
0: So why do you spend more than you make? What's it going to?
1: Well, historically, it went to just necessities, as I call it. I mean, maybe living outside of our budget, spending too much on dinners, going out drinking, buying stuff for the house, cars, motorcycles. I mean, that list can go on and on. But I feel like I have a better handle on that now. I'm not doing that anymore.
2: Because you're using a budget.
1: I had a budget, but it kind of fell apart.
2: Okay.
1: I don't have a budget currently, but I want to put one in place.
0: So how much debt do you guys have, Carl, not counting your house?
1: I am happy to say nothing.
2: What about the $27,000 that you rolled into the second mortgage, and there's nothing beyond that?
0: No car debt.
1: That's correct. No.
0: No student loan debt.
1: That's all bundled in.
2: So what?
1: No student loan.
0: How much is your house payment?
1: It'll be $2,800 now with the home equity. It was $2,200.
0: Okay, so if I take $200,000 minus $2,800 a month, there's a lot left over.
1: Yes, I agree.
2: You want to know
1: where's
2: what I think?
1: It all going?
2: I know where it's all going, and you're not the first one to fall victim to this. You make a fine income. It's a great income. You guys probably feel like you make a great income, and you've given yourself the excuse to be sloppy. Because you think that you can out-earn bad financial choices. And it always comes back to bite you in the butt. And that's what's happened to you. So I think what's happened is it's not a budget problem. It is it's a self-control problem, right? Because you put those items, those line items, you say, I'm only spending $500 on going out to eat, or I'm only spending $1,000 on groceries. And the self-control problem comes when you start to butt up against that line item amount, and then you say, you know what, I'm just going to do it anyway, right?
1: Yes.
2: I know I've overspent. I'm just going to do it anyway. And so that's a personal problem. It's not a budget problem.
1: Well, I don't disagree.
2: You know?
1: I don't disagree. There's one there's one more tidbit to the equation. Yes, I make $200,000. However, I have a $100,000 base. The other $100,000 comes in two payments throughout the year in a bonus check.
2: Okay.
1: So it's that ebb and flow. So every 6 months, yeah, sure, I get the lion's share. Mm-hmm. But throughout the other months is where I get myself in that trouble. And I feel that a proper budgeting tool would help me become more disciplined. And that's
0: so
1: what I'm having a hard
0: time. Let's pretend for a
1: saying.
0: Second that let's just make up a number, okay?
1: Mm-hmm.
0: We're going to put you on every dollar, the world's best budgeting tool that we've developed because we're the best at this. And you and your wife are going to sit down and give every dollar an assignment before the month begins. Now, if we could pan back a little bit, you're going to have to walk into this carefully, and I don't know exactly how you're going to walk into it, but here's a plan. Let's pretend that out of the next budget, out of the next bonus, which is half of your income, and that's a strain. That's where the strain's coming from. That's a good point of information, by the way. Thank you for telling us that. So let's pretend that you need $124,000, which is approximately, let's say $120,000, $10,000 a month minus taxes. So I need $10,000 a month to operate. But I've only got $8,000 because I only got $8,300 because I only got $100 coming in. You follow me?
1: Yes.
0: So out of the next bonus check, I set aside $20,000 to subsidize my monthly baseline. Follow me?
1: Gotcha.
0: Okay.
1: Yeah, I'm writing it down.
0: And yep. So, or you can set aside if you want to make it even $24,000. That'd be $2,000 a month. So out of my next bonus check, I set $24,000 into a separate savings account. Each month, I move $2,000 over, plus I have my $100 to work with, and I set my budget on that. And then anything else in the budget, anything else in that bonus can go to reduce these debts and to build wealth and to buy things. If we were going to go on a trip, we'd take it out of a bonus check after we pulled our 24 out. Okay, if we were going to go buy a couch, we'd take it out of the bonus check in cash. If after we pulled our 24 out, you know what I'm saying? So,
1: yes,
0: you know, you get a $50,000 bonus check twice a year. We're going to pull 24 out. At least once a year, or maybe 12 out of each one, okay? And then that gives me some other amount of money out of that bonus. And you already need to have it also allocated before it comes. Every dollar needs to be spent on paper and be in agreement with your spouse before it comes into your house. And then stick to the plan the two of you wrote down, and you pinky swear and spit shake and make a contract.
1: So there's no magic tool. This is just something I can build myself.
0: I'm going to give you the every dollar budget. That's the tool, because it's a system that will show you how to work the Ramsey process. But what I just designed for you is a customized version.
2: Yeah.
0: But to deal with your volatile income, your you know, because you probably can't live on $100.
1: Right.
0: By the time you pay your house payment and your groceries, if you can... Well, then you got another $100 to throw at stuff as it comes in, right? Which will clean up all these debts real quick. I mean, $100,000 to clean up almost every debt but your house. Well, no, you only have them. You don't have anything.
2: It's just the second mortgage,
0: Knock the second mortgage out the first bonus check, right?
1: Right.
0: And no more credit cards. Cut them up.
2: Did you cut them up?
0: You cut them up and use a debit card. We do not spend money we do not have.
1: Not in the wallet.
2: No, you got to cut them up. You got to take them out of the wallet and cut them up.
0: They have to die. The accounts need to be closed. Debit cards only. The debit card will do everything the credit card will do except get you into debt.
2: And also, something cool happens when you cut them up. You don't have anything to fall back on. So you have to manage your money. You have to do it the correct way. Otherwise, when you run out, you run out. And there's nothing else you can spend on. So that's good. Every dollar is going to help you. It's going to be great.
0: Yeah, hang on. We'll have Christian pick up. We'll put you in the premium version. We'll pay for it and get you started. It's a free app, people, that you can download. But the upgrade version has it automatic downloads from your debit card usage from your bank. And so it keeps everything up, keeps everything current automatically for you. And it's a very powerful tool. And it actually has built into it all of the Ramsey system, the baby steps, and shows you everything you need to do. And, you know, when you lay it out and the first time you do it, you're going to sit down, you're going to say, where's all my money been going? Because there's $3,000. I don't know where it's been going.
2: Yeah.
0: Everyone has that happen. You feel like you got a raise when you do a budget, because the disorganization and the chaos, the impulse spending, the lack of self-control, the inability to say no because I make a lot of money, all that kind of, that was a really good insight.
2: Yeah. But stick with it. Don't just do this one time in the first month. If you're in the red, quit. Stick with it. It takes most people 90 days to start locking in and really get the feel for it. So stick with it. Don't quit after 1 month.

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0: Seth is in Boca Raton. Hi, Seth. How are you?
1: I'm wonderful. Thank you for taking the call. It's great to speak with you both. So, Dave, before I ask you my money question and the specific advice, I'll give you the quick family dynamic and my specific financial vitals. So I'm 52 years old. I'm single, no kids, no debt. I've been in debt. I went bankrupt 20 years ago. Fortunately, I'm in a lot better place. I make between $1,500 and $2,000 a week in cash. I work in the restaurant business, so it varies. I own my car. It's just me and my doggie. I have $60,000 cash in the bank, so I'm doing okay. The bad news is I have no retirement. So the good news is that my father, so I decided to move to Florida a couple of years ago when I realized my father's health was declining with Alzheimer's dementia. I have an older brother, so the family dynamic is myself and my older brother. We never got along very well growing up and most of our adult life, but now with regards to my dad's health, it's actually helped bring our relationship to much stronger, and it's a blessing. And it's a blessing. It's a blessing for me as an adult son to be able to move to Florida to make sure my dad is okay. We moved him into a retirement, or I should say an assisted living, and now in memory care. Fortunately, my father was always wonderful with money in terms of saving. My mom was a spender. Unfortunately, my mom passed, and then so did my dad's second wife. So my dad is 84, as I mentioned. He has a long-term healthcare policy, which is paying for his assisted living. So really, we don't need to spend any money really a month to take care of his needs. My dad's estate, we had a conversation, my brother and I, with his financial advisor. My dad's estate is worth just under $5 million. He's got about 900-ish in an IRA, and then he has, two accounts with Morgan Stanley. What we learned is that of that Morgan Stanley account, we kind of hit the stock lottery, Dave. My dad had a stock that he purchased for $22 a share, 1,000 shares, and it's now trading at over $1,000 a share. So we have about $1 million position on one stock. I think I know your answer, but I'm asking your advice. Do we sell off some of the stock, obviously move that then to a mutual fund? How do we do it? What's the best strategy? And just kind of the question is, ultimately, my brother and I want to make sure that his estate is safe, which will then thankfully take care of my retirement as well as my brother and his family's.
0: So, yes, you said $22,000 invested in what turned into $1 million.
1: That's correct. Yep. He has a $22 cost basis. Yep. Okay. And we know that if we sold it, then there's, long-term gain. There's long-term gains. But then, if we keep it and then he passes away, we then get that new step-up basis, so on and so forth. But I know that 25% of his net income.
0: You've got to weigh out is the risk of a single stock is substantial because whatever that company does, so does the $1 million, right? If that owner comes out and decides he's going to be in the Epstein files and the stock goes, or the guy, the CEO, and the stock goes in half, then you lost $500,000. Okay? Mm-hmm. That's because you got it in one thing. That's the risk. Okay? If you decide I don't want the risk, you're going to have $150,000 in capital gains tax. He's going to have $150,000 in capital gains tax. Y'all are managing it for him. Okay. And as you said, that's on the one hand. On the other hand, if we leave it alone, we don't have any taxes, but we have the risk, and he passes away, there'll be no taxes on it. So it's a $150,000 decision. So I'm going to weigh $150,000 in taxes against the risk that this particular company is going to somehow tank before this elderly, fragile man passes away. You see what I'm saying?
1: My brother had, we wouldn't sell the full position. The thought on our call on Monday was to maybe sell off like 20-25%. So we're talking about a much smaller tax bill of, $30,000 or $40,000 on a $200,000.
0: So the answer is this. Let's just be inappropriately callous. Okay, can I just be mean a minute? It sounds mean because I'm talking about your dad, okay? But as long as he passes away before this company does something wrong, then you would not have wanted to move it. So the sooner he passes away versus the risk, the less you would want to do that. And so I'm gauging his health and his situation mathematically, sadly, against whether we begin to move some of this away. And that's what you do. So who is the company? Is it Apple?
1: No, it's Micron.
0: Hmm. Interesting.
1: Micron is up 900% in one calendar year.
0: Yeah.
1: If you look at, I'm sure you're probably familiar with them. They're, you know, they do the AI chip, and it's literally like I call it a stock lottery. So
0: yeah, it's a very volatile position.
1: Yeah.
0: So do you think
1: selling off 20% of that and then putting that couple hundred thousand in a mutual fund, is it safer, kind of lowers our position and our risk a little bit? Is that a smart decision or?
0: Yes. I probably would say I'm going to sell off 20% every year until he passes.
1: Yeah, that's kind of what my brother and I were talking.
0: Yeah.
1: Are there different strategies, Dave, that are beneficial, like in terms of when we do decide to sell? Like I heard something about a covered call, like, or is that just...
0: No, I wouldn't get into all that. I would just say I'm weighing the stepped-up basis against the risk of a highly volatile tech AI company. This is not a steady... I mean, they're not a bad company. I'm not trashing them, but this is a sudden leap up, which also is more accustomed to a sudden leap down. If this was something boring... Like Apple would be much more boring. Agreed?
1: Yeah, sure. Uh-huh.
0: Yeah. So that's at the stock price you're mentioning, that's kind of what I thought it was. But that one's been more of a steady thing where, you know, AI and microchip is just like suddenly on the scene and suddenly off the scene and suddenly it won't matter and suddenly nobody will care and it'll be worth zero. That scares me. So
1: I kind of thought that on a separate subject, my dad happens to be a plaintiff in a class action lawsuit. His second wife passed and there's a class action lawsuit that he's involved in. If my dad was to pass before we got litigation, because currently we're in litigation, we're basically waiting to, you know, see what the offer is in terms of our specific case with my dad's second wife. In your experience, would that still, like, if the plaintiff passes, meaning my dad, does that then, and then there's a judgment rendered, would that then go to my dad's estate, which is basically the trust that my brother and I have, or does that lawsuit go away? Just curious on that, so the hedge on the phone. And thank you again so much for everything you do.
0: I'm not a legal expert. I think it'll go to the estate, but I would ask an attorney to get a real opinion about that. My opinion is probably worth what you paid for it there, but I think it is. So let's recap, because we were talking gobbledygook there for a minute. When someone has paid $22,000 for a stock that's worth $1 million, if you transfer it, if you cash it out, obviously, before you die, you pay taxes on the difference, the gain. If instead it passes to your heirs, they pay taxes on the difference in market value and whatever they sell it for. And if you sell it within 6 months of death, it is presumed to be market value by the IRS. So zero taxes on $1 million gain at death, or taxes on everything over $22,000 on $1 million. So basically $1 million gain is $150,000 swing in taxes. If these two brothers receive this money with the stepped up basis to market value, they have no taxes upon dad's death. But if the stupid thing goes in half,
2: right,
0: before then, you'll wish you had paid some taxes.
2: Mm-hmm.
0: And that's kind of what he's weighing out and what we were weighing out with him. But, it comes down to how much faith do you have in that particular company to stay stable?
2: Dad's health. How much
0: faith do you have in, sadly, dad's health?
2: Yeah.
0: I mean, that's being very callous. But that's the mathematical analysis. And then you've got to, you know, cry a little bit, have your heart in that, and say out loud, this is an awkward discussion, weird to talk about, but it's weird for me to sit down with my whole family and go over my estate plan once a year. If I die, wait a minute, people, I'm still sitting here. But if I die this year, this is what it's going to happen. The If Dave Dies This Year meeting. It's very awkward.

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0: Gabby is in Gainesville, Florida. Hi, Gabby. How are you? Well, I'll keep doing that. Gabby, how are you?
1: I'm doing well. How are you, Dave and Jade?
0: Better than we deserve. What's up?
1: Alrighty. So, my husband and I just got married in January, and since before we got married, we were starting on the baby steps because we both had student loan debt and a bit of credit card debt. However, my husband owns our house with his mother and my mother-in-law, because they bought the house after he graduated college as an investment for him. And she plans on moving the ownership to myself within the next month or two. But she also plans on refinancing the house. But to do so, it's tied with my husband's credit score. And one of our biggest debt sums is his credit card. So she's been pressuring us to make sure we pay that down. But since we've been following the baby steps, we've been going with our smallest debts first. So basically my question is, should we focus on paying down his credit card so that we can refinance the house? Or should we stick to the
0: So how much plan? Is on the credit card?
1: It's about $12,000.
0: Okay. And how much is the other debts?
1: So my student loans are about $14,000. Mm-hmm. His student loans are $12,000. Mm-hmm. My credit card is $8,000. Mm-hmm. And his credit card is $12,000.
0: Yeah, you already gave me. That's the one you already gave me, right?
1: Yes, sir.
0: Okay. All right. So they're all fairly close.
1: Yes.
0: And your and your household income now is what?
1: It's about $100,000.
0: Okay.
2: When you do the refi, what's the interest rate moving to?
1: So they've been waiting for the interest rates to drop. Right now it's at 7%, but they're hoping for at least 5-4%.
2: What's it current? I'm saying currently.
0: It's currently 7.
1: Yes.
0: Yeah, because the market rate right now is about 5, right? You need to talk to Churchill Mortgage about your refinance, okay, and get a 15-year fixed rate because you should be somewhere in that 5% mm-hmm. range in the marketplace right now. And that's a wonderful savings as well.
2: That would be great.
0: So let me say something to, as preventative medicine that's not – the answer is yes, pay down the credit card because they're all fairly similar and this accomplishes a bigger goal. And it's not because she's pressuring. It's because – she's offering. So, I don't understand how we got here with him and his mom owning the house together. That's not bothering me as much. And what I want to make sure you hear is this lady is, we get all the calls that this went the other way. Like she's being hard to get along with. And she doesn't want to help you get out of it, and she wants to stay on it, and you think you have to own this house with your mother-in-law forever. And that's who that's the call we usually get. This lady's is very healthy in saying, I want to put it into my new daughter-in-law's name as fast as I can. That is the right mother-in-law answer. You have a peach of a mother-in-law. She's awesome.
1: Oh, I definitely do.
0: Okay.
1: It's just been a little bit stressful because we actually recently found out that we're also pregnant.
2: And oh, wow.
0: That's so awesome. That is so awesome. Very cool. Well, now she's going to be super nice.
1: Oh, yeah.
0: I love it. Hey, good for you. Yeah, I want to give her some props because she's she wins the Mother-in-Law of the Year award on this show. No, most of the time, the mother-in-law in this situation is a test pilot for a broom factory. And so this one is really doing a good job. And so I want to help her. I want you to appreciate her and to help her. And because she's really just handing you the keys to this thing, y'all got to just get the paperwork transferred, right?
1: Mm-hmm.
0: This is so cool.
2: Wow, that's great. There's no other money involved.
0: That's so cool. Yeah, we just got to get the refinance, get her name off the loan.
2: That's it.
0: And then she deeds it over to him and to the new daughter-in-law. That is awesome. Mm-hmm. And that only costs $12,000. We make $100,000. I want y'all to work extra. I want you to sell stuff. Any wedding gifts that go back that you got duplicates of, turn them into cash and throw them on the credit card. Chop up all credit cards. Get on an every dollar budget. We're going to give it to you as a wedding gift, the premium version, and get you signed up. The two of you sit down and just wear that thing out. You're going to come up with $12,000 in like 3 months. It's going to be gone.
1: Yeah, that would be great.
0: Yeah.
1: Just a one more side point. Because I'm pregnant and we recently found this out, so we haven't hit all the bills yet. How do we attack the baby steps moving forward? Do we set aside part of, we've been paying off debt at least $1,500 a month since we started in
0: Yeah,
1: January?
0: I want to get that credit card gone, and then I want you to stop paying off debt.
1: Okay.
0: I want you to stack cash until the baby comes.
1: Okay.
0: It sounds like
1: Great.
0: you've listened to us before. We call it stork mode. Yeah, so
1: Yeah.
0: while you're in stork mode till baby comes, we stack cash, and we don't use the cash. We're not building out a nursery. We're using the cash to pay off debt after you come home and the baby's okay and you're okay after you come home from the hospital. But this is just an extra little pad while we're pregnant. But before that, the first 3 months right here of your first trimester, we're knocking out that debt before we do go to stork mode, because I've got to get this house transferred.
2: Yeah, and that's where the side hustling has to come in, otherwise the math won't work. If you're using that $1,500 margin to pay off $12,000 and that's it,
0: No, we got to get
2: then
0: to
2: you're not.
0: 3,000 to 4,000.
2: Exactly.
0: We're going to squeeze this budget down super tight. We're going to work extra. And again, I'm selling everything in sight. I really am. Because if you can get this house transferred and be rid of this one thing, and then you stack cash till baby comes, you're going to be in a really peaceful situation.
2: Yeah, margin's got to double.
0: Yeah, that's very, for a short period of time, I want you all to go cray cray and knock this out. If you live like no one else, later you get to live and give like no one else. Janice in Norfolk, Virginia. Hi, Janice. What's up?
3: Hi, thank you so much for speaking with me. Last night, my mother gifted me $53,000, and I am just wondering if I should put that toward my mortgage, which is currently $215,000 at the 2.5 interest rate, or my concern is that all my parents' life, they have been financially frugal, but they have not saved. They inherited quite a bit of money from a family member who passed, and since then have been a little bit less conservative with their money. So I'm worried that as they get older, I do know that they are currently spending more money per month than what they bring in with
0: How much money did they
3: retirement and
0: inherit?
3: pensions. Over a million.
2: And that's
0: Why
2: what this.
0: 53,000? Where'd that number come from?
3: It was a family thing. One person got that amount. And so, to be fair, I also got that amount. I don't need the money, but the other person apparently did.
0: Let me help you. She's going to get hammered with gift tax unless she's got some estate planning going on.
3: Well, that is also part of my concern when I was looking up
0: Yeah,
3: if you do have to
0: individual
3: pay
0: can give an
3: taxes on
0: individual
3: that.
0: 19,000 before you get into gift tax of 55%. They don't know anything about any of this, and they just write checks.
3: Well, this is the largest check that I have received
0: Yeah.
3: from
0: So,
3: them.
0: are you married?
3: No.
0: Okay.
2: Wait.
0: Well, they can each give you 19, so that'd be 38. But everything above that, unless they file some paperwork called a unified estate tax credit and use up some of their estate exemption, which they can do pretty easily, they're going to get hammered with gift tax. You can't just hand out money unless it's a 501, unless it's a properly done nonprofit, and you're not. So mom and dad need to get some tax advice and quit being ignorant. They're about to get their butts kicked in an audit really bad because they didn't have learn what they were doing. So I don't care. Out of a million, if they gave you a 53, they gave somebody else 53, they're probably okay. I'd put it on my mortgage. I wouldn't worry about the gift. I just worry about
3: Well, they
0: mom and
3: don't have a
0: dad
3: million
0: getting
3: anymore.
0: hammered
3: They
0: with
3: have
0: gift
3: less than
0: tax.
3: 500,000.
0: I'm sorry?
3: So it's not com they don't have a million anymore. They have less than
2: You're
3: 500,000.
2: worried that
3: So
2: they're going to
3: just
2: come knocking on your door when they blow through all this money, and now they're going to be old.
3: No, I don't think they would do that because they would not ask me for that, but I feel, compelled more or
0: Well,
3: less make sure that.
0: if your house is paid off because you use this to accelerate the payoff, then when they are in trouble someday, you'll be in a better position to help them. So I'd put it on the house.

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2: With SRN News, I'm Jason Walker. No announcement as yet that President Trump plans to attend an NBA Finals game at New York's Madison Square Garden next week. However, NBA Commissioner Adam Silver has hinted at the president's intentions when he said sports remains something that unifies even in divided times. In the NBA Championship Series, game number one tonight in San Antonio, and the Knicks have defeated the Spurs 105-95. Game two Friday night, again in San Antonio. Ford is a major recall. They're recalling 420,000 vehicles because of a seatbelt issue that may result in an injury in an accident. Automakers also recalling 4,600 Bronco Sport and Maverick vehicles. That is because of an incident that related to a suspension-related issue. SRN News.
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5: We've talked a lot about measles over the past year, but mumps has largely flown under the radar, even though it's been making a bit of a comeback as well. That's because fewer people are getting the MMR vaccine, which stands for measles, mumps, and rubella. The vaccine's been around for decades. It is effective. It is safe. What makes mump outbreaks difficult to contain is that symptoms usually don't appear for 2 to 3 weeks after someone's been exposed. And that can make it hard to pin down where that exposure took place. And someone who is infected can transmit the virus to someone else before they are symptomatic. If you get sick, which could manifest like a run-of-the-mill respiratory virus or the telltale swelling of your cheeks and jaw, all you can really do at that point is to treat the symptoms and also isolate yourself so you don't infect anyone else. I'm Dr. Sanjay Gupta, helping you live a better life.
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0: Welcome back to the Ramsey Show in the Fairwinds Credit Union Studios. Jade Washaw, Ramsey personality, number one bestselling author, is my co-host. Ricky is in Riverside, California. Hi, Ricky. How are you?
1: I'm doing well. Just a little nervous, but happy to be on talking to you guys.
0: You too. What's up?
1: I have a pretty stressful situation that my wife and I are going through. I've been animating and games, making pretty decent money for the past 4 years. And I've recently lost that job about a month ago. And now just doing the budget over the weekend, it showed that we were short about $3,000 this month, just with the mortgage and all of our bills and just groceries and all that. So I've been trying to figure out what is the best path. And the only thing that I can think of is possibly selling our house. But I've listened to you guys in the past and I'm not sure if like our situation warrants that or if there's anything else that I can do, but just incredibly stressed.
0: Not bad.
1: So
0: sorry. That's scary. Yeah, so you were an animator, did you say?
1: Yes. Yeah.
0: Okay. And you were making what?
1: 2019. I was on average, it was 120 to 150. Recently, most recently, I was making 130. Mm-hmm. I just got a job at Home Depot.
2: Good.
1: About 6 weeks ago. And I'm making 21 an hour, so I think that's like 40K. So I don't know if I should.
0: Yeah, is your wife working outside the home, sir?
1: Yes, she works for the state of California. She makes about, her take-home pay is $4,000. It would be higher, but they automatically deduct her retirement. And
0: what does she do there?
1: Health insurance. She she checks the licenses for foster care facilities. So,
0: okay, and why did the animation job go away?
1: It's just been, the industry's been really rough. The one that I just had was just a contract position, after a layoff that I had last year. So this was the contract from September to the end of April. And right around the new year, I've been applying, reaching out to old coworkers, anybody that I can, recruiters on LinkedIn, anyone that had any sort of connection. I've had interviews. I had an interview recently at Apple. Just found out I didn't get it yesterday. And interviewed the other game studios. I get close, and then it's usually that final interview where I just don't seem to get it. So I haven't been able to line up another animation job.
0: So but it sounds like there is jobs out there in this industry, that the industry isn't dying. You just hadn't landed after your last contract. You haven't landed the new gig is all.
1: In my opinion, I think it's dying. During the pandemic, it was doing really well because everybody was stuck home gaming. So gaming studios overhired. Things leveled back out, and games aren't doing nearly as well. So there's
0: Is gaming what you were doing before?
1: Yeah, I've been doing game animation.
0: How is AI affecting animation?
1: I think it is starting to affect it to a degree. I think commercials are starting to use AI more, which that takes jobs away from animators. I don't think it's really affected games yet, unless I just don't know. Mm-hmm. But it's affecting like movies and TV and advertising for sure.
0: Okay. All right. But you're bringing in

0: We do have a car for $40,000, and just a couple of like personal loans, like one for $17,000, another one for $10,000, another for $5,000. We owe $10,000 to the IRS from taxes not getting enough taken out of checks.
1: Okay. All right. So the levers to pull are, before I'd sell the house, I'd sell the car, and I'd sell it tomorrow. And get out of a $40,000 car, get into a $5,000 car. And I would let the student loan, put the student loans on hardship deferral temporarily. I'm trying to get cash flow going here. Then you need, but if you're going to pay something, you pay food first, lights and water second, house third, and cars and car gasoline fourth to get to work. So food, shelter, transportation, and utilities. Before you do anything, before those cards or loans, student loans or anything else gets paid, okay? But, yeah, I'd get rid of the car immediately. Then I would set a, you know, I'd pick up another second job to go with this one.
2: Yeah, I was going to say.
1: And fill in the blank here because you're not working 40 at Home Depot.
2: And can your wife pick up a side hustle as well?
0: Maybe my wife, they, on Monday, I had a breakdown at work, so they actually converted me to full-time on the spot, which was super nice. So I'm working 40 hours now.
1: That's all, though. I mean, you can work another 30.
0: Yeah, I can.
1: Yeah, I'm not, yeah. This is not a permanent solution. I'm trying to keep the water in the lake while we get a new position as an animator. Okay. Mm-hmm. And then what I would do, so let's pretend that you can strain and work 60, 70 hours and she can work 60, 70 hours. We sell the car. We're on beans and rice and beans. We're having a garage sale. We got so much stuff on Craigslist. The children think they're next. You know, we're really dumping stuff out of here and we can barely hold on. That's what I want to get to.
0: Right.
1: And I think you can get there.
2: I think you can get there.
1: But that's a temporary thing. And then I would say, if I don't land an animator's job and get my income back up to get us back to where we can breathe again within X number of months, then we're going to sell the house. And so I'm like 3 months, 4 months.
0: Okay.
1: You can't sustain the thing I'm talking about for 6 years.
2: No, this is a short term.
1: Right? So we're saying, you know, we're going to give this until after Christmas. We're going to give this until Thanksgiving. But, you know, if we're thinking about selling a house, we would want to sell it after the first of the year. So if you could hang on for 6 months doing this, and if you haven't landed the animator job in 6 months, then, yeah, you probably do need to do something different. You need to adjust your career.
0: Okay.
1: The other thing I would advise you, and I am not an AI expert by any stretch of the imagination, although Ramsey is spending a lot of time on it here, the people inside this building are, it is not the answer to everything. It is artificial. It is not real. But it is affecting, disrupting some of these industries. And if I'm in your shoes, I'm going to learn what it's doing to my industry. And I'm going to start learning how to use it instead of it putting me out of business.

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0: Most people know me as the guy who did stupid with a lot of zeros on the end. 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

0: Sophia is in Maine. Hi, Sophia. How are you?
1: Hi, I'm good. How are you doing?
0: Better than I deserve. What's up?
1: So I'm going into my junior year in college, and I want to study abroad next semester, well, next spring in 2027, but it's a good chunk of money, and so I would probably have to take a loan out for it, so I'm wondering if it's a good idea to do that.
0: Should I take out a loan to go on a European vacation?
1: Well, that's
0: what studying abroad is, Sophia.
1: Yes, I know.
2: How much does it cost to study abroad?
1: So, including literally everything, tuition, home and board, and even like spending money, they estimated it around $18,000 to $20,000.
2: Okay, $18,000 to $20,000. Do you have any sort of job or any work that you're doing right now?
1: Yeah, I made about, I go to school full time, but I made about $25,000 last year.
2: Okay.
1: I think around that.
2: Are there scholarships for this?
1: Yeah, so all of my scholarships for my home university will transfer, so I'll get about like $8,000 covered.
2: Okay.
1: And then my own personal savings, I don't have to pay until October, and so I'm planning on saving like everything until then, so I think I'll be able to get like a good, probably another $8,000 on that.
0: Okay.
2: So we're getting close.
0: Yeah, we're getting close, yeah. But you are spending every single dime you can scrape up on a European vacation while you're a broke college student.
1: Well, I mean, I don't.
0: I mean, this has absolutely no economic or marketplace value, honey. Zero.
1: Yeah.
0: You're not going to come home and go, oh, every employer in Maine is going to line up to hire me because I studied abroad for one semester. Zero chance.
1: Yeah.
0: This is a fun vacation thing to do.
2: How old are you?
1: I'm 19.
0: Yeah. I don't disagree with it. If your parents are rich, that's fine. But I would not tell a 19-year-old person that I love to spend their very last dime to go on vacation.
2: How are your other semesters being paid for? Obviously, you've got the $8,000 scholarship. How are your other semesters at home being covered?
1: I go to college for free, so I don't have any student loans at all.
2: I will say this, and this is Jade's opinion. I traveled right out of college for work. I was getting paid to travel, so that is a big differentiator. But I think traveling is one of the best things that you can do for yourself. It's a different type of education. I personally think that if you can cash flow this, I wouldn't stop you from doing it. But Dad has told us something else.
0: Jade and I can disagree and both be right.
2: We can. Okay. That's okay, yeah.
0: We can disagree and both be right. That's all right.
1: Yeah.
0: So I look at here's the problem. Okay? If you qualify this as a vacation, and you say, I'm going to spend all of my year saving up to go on vacation because I value travel, like Jade is talking about, and you want to do it there, and you put that in that slot, that bucket in your brain, I'll back off a little bit and not yell at Jade, okay?
2: $12,000 for vacation.
0: Yeah.
2: That's what you're
0: a
2: saying.
0: A little bit. But the problem I've got is when people call this education.
1: Yeah.
0: Because there's very few things that you study abroad that add value to your resume equivalent to what they cost.
2: What about...
0: like nothing.
2: Would you factor in school of life, life experience, being able to see cultures outside the United States?
0: That's a vacation.
2: Yeah, but there's education to that.
0: That's not... you can't call this... education is for the purpose of furthering your career.
2: That is a type of education.
0: Well, it should be, and especially when we start talking about borrowing on it. We're not going to do that
2: at
0: all.
2: No, certainly, yes, hear me say,
0: if you have to borrow,
2: no borrowing.
0: Don't go.
2: Yes.
1: Yeah.
0: Period. We're in agreement on
2: yes,
0: that.
2: Yes, we 100%
0: but,
2: are.
0: You know, I'll just come clean, all right? We have plenty of money at the Ramseys.
2: Uh-huh.
0: And Rachel,
2: she wanted to study abroad?
0: She decides she's going to study Spanish in Spain. For one semester. She did.
2: Oh, really?
0: Yep, I paid for it.
2: Okay.
0: We had the money.
2: Are you mad because she doesn't speak Spanish to this day?
0: Zero strain. The girl cannot call the dog in Spanish. I'm just saying.
2: Aquí.
0: It's just absolute. Yeah. I mean, loco pedo. She can't even get there. I mean, it's just not a chance. Un loco pedo. It's just no chance she can get there.
2: I see why
0: I speak more Spanish than she does. She went over there and had a great time.
2: She knows how to
0: say
2: classic
0: margarita. Rachel style. Wherever Rachel is, Rachel has a great time, right? But it was absolutely freaking useless.
2: Oh, man. Okay.
0: And I look back
2: more
0: and
2: context.
0: I go, I got complete, as the dad, I got scammed.
2: You got swindled. You
0: because
2: did.
0: Because they told me this was education.
2: You got bamboozled.
0: And what it was a Spanish party in Barcelona.
2: Okay. Understood.
0: So
2: point taken.
0: I'm bitter.
2: You're bitter.
0: I'm bitter.
2: You're
0: That's
2: bamboozled.
0: The problem. And
2: you're
0: Sophia,
2: bitter.
0: You walked into bitterness. That's the problem. Now, all kidding aside, don't call it education because it really isn't. I mean,
2: it's
0: even
2: an
0: if you're
2: experience.
0: Studying,
2: it's
0: if you're
2: going
0: to go to London and study banking, that's okay. It does not add enough feathers in your cap for your future job to justify the expense.
2: No.
0: The ROI is not there.
2: It's an experience.
0: It's a vacation. It's an experience. I'll tell you, there might be one exception.
2: What's that?
0: Art.
2: Oh, okay.
0: If you were going to study, if you're studying fine art, and you were going to spend time with the great masters in Italy,
2: yeah, okay,
0: that might actually add value to your resume enough to help you with some of the big houses in New York.
2: Okay, so Sophia,
0: because
2: go to a couple of museums
0: stood in front of
2: while you're there.
0: A
2: yes.
0: Michelangelo. I mean, you've stood in. You haven't just studied it in a book.
2: Yeah.
0: You know, or on a slideshow.
2: Mm-hmm.
0: So that might, you know, if you can spend time in Venice and see the light differences,
2: yeah,
0: that are real, and I'm not an artist, but they're real, then that might, there's something nuanced like that, you might get your money back. But most of this stuff is just bullcrap.
2: I would say there's likely not a career ROI, but you can expand
0: your life,
2: your knowledge of different cultures.
0: I mean, there's
2: and
0: some versions
2: societies.
0: Of going and getting a degree that are that, but we've now told people that, you know, you can spend $200,000 having this degree that is well rounded, and you're a barista, and you're not well rounded. You're you're the best rounded barista I know.
2: Correct.
0: You know, the most insightful on several subjects. No, thank you. That's not a way to build a child's life. It's not a way to coach a 19-year-old, because this is how we end up with a student loan crisis. And Sophia called about a student loan.
2: Yeah, the fact that you were going to take a loan for this was bananas. I will say that.
0: Yeah, it's a fun discussion.
2: It is a fun discussion. Hey, I learned
0: and
2: something
0: Rachel,
2: new.
0: Rachel, go on vacation. You get thrown under the bus, kiddo. I'm just saying. Just feel the bus tracks. Blum, blum.
2: Man, well, you're talking to somebody who's been to 92 countries. So I love travel.
0: Me
2: I
0: too.
2: Love Now, like I said, the difference, I got paid to travel. I got paid to go to all these places. That's very different.
0: Well, you're working cruise ships.
2: Yeah. What do you want?
0: Yeah. I mean, that's a completely different thing than my college is taking me.
2: That's right.
0: And
2: I am going
0: to study. Yeah.
2: Yeah. It's just an experience. It's a trip. It's a fun thing that you could do.
0: It's a party.
2: Yeah.
0: Yeah. It's beer pong overseas.
2: Oh, boy. I can say this. I never played one game of beer pong my entire college.
0: You didn't. Well,
2: I
0: it was not.
2: Did.
0: They hadn't invented it when I was there. I would have been champion.
2: You would have been the champion? Oh, boy. Bourbon pong.
0: That's why we... Yeah, oh, there we go. There we go. A whole new game. Oh, guys, you have to be careful with education. It is an irony in America that we're stupid about education. Let that settle in.

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4: 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I basically got punked without the Ashton Kutcher cameo. But I've got good news for you. 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
1: Okay, today's question comes from Shelby in New Jersey. She says, my husband and I are both 35 years old, and we recently combined our finances and did our first budget together. I paid off and closed my credit card. He stopped using his credit card but wants to keep it just in case. Together we earn over $175,000 a year. Our only debt is $25,000 on a car loan. We have the cash today to pay it off, but my husband will not agree to pay it off any faster than just the monthly payment we pay of $400 per month. I want to be debt-free, but I want us to agree to commit to this way of managing money. How can I best go about this? So it sounds like your husband is living, he doesn't want to leave his comfort zone, right? Him closing up his credit card, that's uncomfortable for him because he likes it to fall back on just in case. And also, yeah, paying off the car early, paying more than just the minimum payment, that sounds like it's setting him outside of his comfort zone. If I do these things, I'm going to have to change something about my life. I'm going to have to pull back on something. And it sounds like he's not interested in that. And you're right, that is a problem. The best thing that you can do about this is to share a deeper reason why. Not just for the moment and not just so we can be debt free. Those just so that we can be debt free feels great, but there's a deeper why behind that. And I would challenge you to put words to what that is, what it means for your family tree, what it means for your marriage, what it means for your personal peace. And that is what I would share with him first and foremost before we even start talking about the numbers. And then I would challenge him to share what his vision is for the family and what his whys are. That way all the cards are laid out on the table and you can actually have a conversation about the vision for your family. And then now we can start plugging in. How do we get there together?
0: Yeah, you're exactly right. If we pan back and we say, is our goal to keep a car payment the rest of our lives?
1: Sure hope not.
0: Well, if you do that, then let's go on Ramsey Solutions and pull up the calculator.
1: Yeah.
0: And put in $400 a month.
1: Ooh,
0: from age
1: man, oh
0: 35
1: man.
0: To age 65
1: yeah.
0: in a decent growth stock mutual fund, that's going to be several million dollars.
1: Oh, yeah, it is.
0: Hope you like the car.
1: Terrible. Yeah.
0: It's a $3 million, $3.2 million car. I hope you like it. And, yeah, so the only way that anything he is saying makes sense is in the next 30 days. In the next 30 months or 30 years, it does not make sense.
1: Yeah.
0: What did it come out?
1: $1.2 million.
0: Yeah.
1: Unbelievable.
0: Yeah. So, which makes the I want to keep a $400 car payment statement asinine. That's like saying, I want to be middle class instead of be a millionaire on purpose because I really like car payments. Well, what a dumb butt thing to say.
1: Yeah.
0: I mean, seriously, that's just dumb. So, you know, but you got to pan back and make sure that he grasps that instead of going, well, I think I'll just pay it out slowly. Well, what are the implications of that? $1.2 million. Hello. So that's just dumb. And so you pan back and you start going, look, the people that build wealth and the kind of life that I envision us living don't have car payments. The people that I envision us living like don't have credit cards. They are living on debit cards and they pay cash for things. They don't have any debt and they use what used to be all those debt payments to build wealth with. If you live like no one else and later you can get out of debt, build wealth and live like no one else. Well, I want us to go somewhere with this, not always keep a car payment. You're always going to have a car payment.
1: Well, that's
0: might as well have a good car.
1: But that's what you're saying is so important, which is why you have to go beneath the numbers. Because when you're married, most people do some version of what they saw growing up or what they see the people around them doing. So if he grew up from a family where they had car payments the entire time and it seemed like everything was okay,
0: well,
1: then in
0: look
1: his
0: at
1: mind,
0: how the family turned out.
1: Right.
0: broke and living on social insecurity, working at McDonald's or a Walmart greeter at 74.
1: But if he hasn't seen that fallout yet, because he will, but if he hasn't seen that yet and so far everything seems okay, in his mind, what's the big deal? And then if you came from a family where we paid cash for things and we paid things off and you understood the implications of debt, those are two different backgrounds working together, and that's the emotional side of money that you do have to have conversations about. You have to understand where the other person is coming from in order to then shift the conversation in the way that it
0: needs
1: to
0: go. But there's no long-term scenario that his idea works in.
1: No.
0: Zero. Zero. The only idea, the only thing scenario he works in is in the immediate, in the next 90 days. It feels good to not have to have $25,000 in the bank and not have $25,000 car debt. But there's no, you know, no 10-year period of time that you look at that and go, oh, that was really smart. It just does not occur.
1: Yeah.
0: So when you pan back and you extend vision to this, you said vision earlier, and you add vision to the discussion, you say, I want to talk about where this takes us, not what we're doing this month, but where does this philosophy take us? Into the land of broke. That's where it takes me. And I want to go to the land of millions. That's a different land. There are more flowers there. Hello. Caesar is in Denver. Hey, Caesar, what's up?
2: Hey, Ramsey, how are you guys?
0: Better than we deserve. How can we help?
2: Hey, so I'm 21, and I have a pretty good paying job, but I feel like I've hit my pay ceiling.
0: At 21?
2: At my age and my...
0: You already maxed out?
2: In my industry.
1: In your industry or just at this one job?
0: What is your industry that you maxed out at 21?
2: So, diesel mechanic.
0: What are you making?
2: I'm making $42 an hour.
0: You ain't maxed out. There's diesel mechanics making $120 out there, bro.
2: Working for themselves or other people?
0: Yeah. Yeah.
2: Yeah, and I don't know whether it's time to go on my own. I've done out on my own and
0: no, I don't necessarily think it's time to go out on your own, but I think the particular line of diesels that you're working on in the particular industry that you're working on is not paying as much as some of the others are paying. Mike Rowe and I were having this discussion the other day. Diesel mechanics are doing much better than a lot of lawyers.
2: Yeah, and I feel like at 21, I'm making decent money.
0: You're doing great for 21 years old. $42 is no slouch, but you're not. You know, you can make six figures in your world, dude. Now, you might have to be running a mobile truck. You might have to be out there on the road a little bit. You might have to go get some certifications on some engines that you don't know yet. I don't know what you're working on, but what the guys making 120 are working on. But I was just talking to Mike about this the other day, and he was saying that this is one of the, and there's a shortage in your world too, by the way. There's not enough guys and gals that know how to do it.
1: Just a quick search tells me the highest paid diesel mechanics often work in specialized fleet maintenance, field service roles, overtime, power generation. But if you do those things, you can make upwards of 120 plus.
0: Yeah, and that was Google in 30 seconds.
1: Yeah.
0: Right? Or ChatGPT or whatever you did.
1: Yep.
0: A detailed piece of research she just did. But that confirms what Mike was talking about. So, you might be maxed out. So what I would tell you to do is move in one of those other more specialized situations, power plant situations, something like that. Get your income up. Get some more experience. And then talk about opening up your own thing somehow and running your own thing. People that own their own businesses generally, if they do a good job running the business, make more than the people that work for them.
1: Yep.
0: Doing the diesel mechanics.
1: Absolutely.
0: So there you go.

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0: 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Susan's in Milwaukee. Hi, Susan. How are you?
3: I'm good. How are you?
0: Better than I deserve. What's up?
3: Yeah, so my question is about how to handle conversations about differing financial values with family members.
0: Like who?
3: Like close family members.
4: Mom and dad?
3: Siblings.
4: Tell us the situation that's where something's coming up and you feel like you need to have a discussion.
3: Yeah, so it's kind of come up a couple different times. So previously it's been about like vacation budgets, and we kind of set our budget, and you can tell that it's maybe a little lower. Recently, it was about a last-minute travel plan situation, and they didn't feel like they could commit to a date. And I made the mistake of saying, like, well, we can't afford to do, like, a last-minute plane ticket because those can be obviously more expensive.
4: Sure.
3: And their response was, oh, well, we talked about it, and we'll just pay the extra. For us, yes, for me. And it was – it's not – I spoke wrong. It was not that we couldn't afford to. It's that we choose not to, like –
4: You don't want to
5: just turn around and say that. You know, the difference is, listen, I got to tell you, Dave and Sharon love traveling. We do not get joy out of traveling without a plan.
4: Or overpaying when you don't have to.
5: And so everything is planned out to the nth degree. Even our impulses are planned. And so that's what we get joy from. Other people get joy about just landing somewhere, getting a rental car, and figuring it out. And that is fun for them. I don't travel with those people.
4: Bingo.
5: They would drive me bonkers. And there are some of those people I love dearly, but we don't travel alike. And I'm not staying in that place. I'm not sleeping in the back seat because you couldn't get a reservation. I'm not standing outside in the sun for an hour and a half because you can't get in a freaking restaurant. I've had the reservation for 4 months before I got there. And so that's the difference. And it's okay. If you want to live free and all that, then do it, you know. But Dave has a plan.
4: You're not wrong.
5: And so it's either one's okay, and I just tell people that. So, and we have relatives and friends that are in both camps that are everything's planned out to the nth degree.
4: Are they usually like that? Have you found in the past that, hey, we just are yin and yang when it comes to the way we travel?
3: Yeah. I mean, they're definitely more last minute. They're also just willing to, like, oh, it's not a big deal financially.
5: Yeah.
4: I think Dave's right. These are not your travel companions. I think it's as simple as that. And it's no shade.
5: Yeah,
4: I'm
5: going with you. If it's a family thing, the way we're going to go is if you plan it. Otherwise, the family ain't going to be there.
4: Yeah. I think that's fair. I think that's totally fair because One of the ways costs us more money, and we don't want to pay more money.
5: The way we function. So you don't have to convert them to your way of thinking, nor do you have to defend your way of thinking. All you have to do is just say, no, we don't go that way. If we would love to do stuff with you, but here's the terms. We plan it out, and we stay within our budget. That way it's fun for us. It's not fun for us otherwise. And this is your sibling or his?
3: It's mine.
5: Okay. Well, just look at your sister or brother and tell them that. No.
3: Yeah.
5: And no, you can't pay for it and make it all better because it's still not fun.
4: Yeah. And I don't like the way that feels either.
5: No. I don't want that ick on me. So
3: well,
5: thank you.
3: Well, and that's kind of how it felt is like we're doing well and it feels like we're now the poor family relation because we're not just willing to throw.
5: Yeah, well, that's
4: you don't care what they think, do
5: that,
4: you?
5: That feeling is on you. Yeah. That's not on them. You got to just decide I'm not the poor family relation. I'm the family relation that plans.
4: And they can think whatever they want.
5: Yeah, because I know I'm not the poor family relation for sure. And I'm the one that plans. I mean, I just can't stand it. It drives me nuts. So it's okay. If y'all don't want to go, it's okay. But this is how we go. If you're going to roll with this, is how we roll. So, and we roll with the budget. We stick to our budget. That's fun for us. We stick to our plan. That's fun for us. And, you know, if we want to do something a little different, we'll decide on the fly. But 99% of our stuff is detailed freaking out.
4: Yeah.
5: And it's not okay if the details don't execute either, by the way.
4: Yeah, and if you here's the thing. If you truly like them enough to travel with them, then you should be able to have this conversation and it be all good when it's all said and done.
5: Yeah, yeah. So, you know, here's another plan, okay? Like, there's a different kind of situation than yours, but we take our kids and grandkids all for a week after Christmas somewhere warm, and Sharon and I pay for everything, and we have since they got married. That's our gift to them, and that is planned out way in advance.
4: Mm-hmm.
5: They can speak into it a little,
4: but it's your plan.
5: Generally speaking, we're going to our place, you know, mm-hmm. and this is what we're doing. And I don't mind hearing from Rachel what she thinks she wants to do, but that's cool, you know. But we're paying for it, and there's no shade on that. That's our gift, And but those are the terms.
4: There's a plan.
5: And, you know, we all agreed we're going, too, by the way.
4: Yeah.
5: You don't come up and go, you know, I don't think I'm going to go this year. No, you already told me you're going, and it's already booked.
4: Yeah, it's paid for.
5: So, yeah, you're going. And that's, I mean, we don't tell people what to do. We just tell them what to do, you know. It's like, but, I mean, I think what's happening here is there's more than a travel or budget discussion. It's the shade that's being thrown.
4: Yeah, and it's making her feel a type of way. It's making her feel like she has to defend herself. And
5: Yeah. I just take all that off the table and go, this is who we is. You want to play with us? This is how this yeah. the rules of our sandbox.
4: I like your usage of shade, Dave. That's you're doing good.
5: I'm picking that up from you.
4: You're
5: I got
4: good.
5: The cool kids around me, and the cool kids are teaching me these things. So. I heard you use it earlier, and I thought I'd just bring it back
4: yeah,
5: up and
4: you did good.
5: Act like I knew what it meant.
4: You did good.
5: Was
4: Context
5: good.
4: Was correct.
5: Boomer usage. There we go.
4: Good job.
5: Oh, man. Eva Lou is in Michigan, and I pray God I got that right. Eva Lou, am I close even?
6: You're close.
5: Okay. How's it pronounced?
6: Eva Lou.
5: Oh, it is
4: okay,
5: Eva Lou.
4: Yeah.
5: Not a close. I got it. I nailed it. All right, Eva Lou, what's up?
6: I want to know if service contracts for car repair through my dealership is a good or bad investment for my car.
5: Really bad. Horrible.
6: So I should just plan on spending the money for the repairs for
5: yep.
6: the next few years?
5: Yep. You want to hear the numbers?
6: Sure.
5: 12% of what you pay covers the repairs. 50% covers the marketing and the commissions paid to the salesman that sold it to you, and the rest is profit. 12%. So if you pay
6: 12%.
5: If you paid $10,000, $1,200 worth of repairs is what it covers on average. These things are unbelievably profitable, and the guys love to sell them because they make almost as much selling that stupid extended warranty as they do the entire car.
6: Okay, they're telling me a 7-year bumper to bumper will cost me $2,759.
5: Yeah, well, there's already a warranty on there that's bumper to bumper. They're extending it to 7.
6: No, the warranty is expired.
5: Okay. And how expensive car is this?
6: I purchased it in March of 2025.
5: Mm-hmm.
6: It's a 2023 Buick Encore.
5: Yeah.
6: And I paid $22,000 yeah. cash for it.
5: Okay. The vast amount of that $2,000 is not going to come out in repairs on average. So if you were going to start an extended warranty company, you would figure out the probability of the car breaking, and you would set aside that amount of money on out of 1,000 Buick Enclaves. How much is it going to cost me to cover it for 7 years? And you're going to figure out it cost me $500 to cover it for 7 years on average across 5,000 of them. Okay? And then you would figure out I got to pay the commissions and I got to have a profit. And that's how you run an insurance company. 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
9: With SRN News, I'm Jason Walker. No announcement as yet that President Trump plans to attend an NBA Finals game at New York's Madison Square Garden next week. However, NBA Commissioner Adam Silver has hinted at the president's intentions when he said sports remains something that unifies even in divided times. In the NBA Championship Series, game number one tonight in San Antonio, and the Knicks have defeated the Spurs 105-95. Game two Friday night, again in San Antonio. Ford is a major recall. They're recalling 420,000 vehicles because of a seatbelt issue that may result in an injury in an accident. Automakers also recalling 4,600 Bronco Sport and Maverick vehicles. That is because of an incident that related to a suspension-related issue. SRN News.
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12: The NBA Finals begin tonight in San Antonio as the Spurs are in it for the first time since 2014. Defensive Player of the Year Victor Wembanyama has a chance to win his first title in just his third year in the league. They have to get through the Knicks first, who are back in the finals for the first time since 1999. New York has the highest average point differential in NBA playoff history at 19.5 points. The Spurs are 4.5-point favorites for game one tonight. I'm Adam Abdallah.
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20: I love Leave It to Beaver. I never saw Dad just clobbering like they claimed he was going to do. Wally was a cool dude. 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
24: From a very serious ailment called Trump Derangement Syndrome.
25: I am concerned about folks who have focused their entire life energy on dislike of the president. It's disheartening to see people lost in that way, but, you know, it's treating stupid is really hard.
26: Yes, treating stupid is really hard. That's a medical doctor and a surgeon and professor of medicine and surgery. Treating stupid as a doctor is really hard. Trump Derangement Syndrome, TDS. We know it exists, but is there a known medical treatment? And Dr. Mehmet Oz says, that, well, you know, treating stupid is very... It's not to say there is no treatment available at all, but it may not go the way you want. A very good and happy Wednesday to you, and welcome back once again. It is hump day in the Clinton household. And Hillary certainly knows what that means. She's got to be out of the house. Well, actually, as of just a few minutes ago, she had to be out of the house because Bill, he's going to, you know, get going. It's hump day. He's still at it. He's trying hard. That's what he's doing. And we have mailbag day here on the Chris Plant Show, and I think we're still taking queries, which are like questions, queries there, but sometimes a little bit more fun because, you know, there's a lot going on there. We've got that because it's Wednesday, it's hump day, it's mailbag day, and all that good stuff going on, and we are at 888-630-9625. 888-630-9625 is the telephone number here. Absolutely, and entirely toll-free for you, our beloved listeners out there in America and around the world, because we do, thanks to Al Gore and his amazing internet, we do have listeners all over the world. We have listeners in Vietnam. We have listeners in Sweden. We have listeners in Germany. We have listeners in Latin America. We've had Latin America down there where the Latinx people in the Latinx part of the world in particular are listening because of Al Gore and his amazing internet and global connectivity. He really is a charter member of the patriarchy, isn't he? He's a very patriarchal person, this Albert Gore. Al Gore. So we've got that going. We've got things going on because the Democrats, you know, they're still running this guy, the Plattner, the Nazi, as he's called, the Nazi, and he's what else is he, Michael? He's an anti-Semite, and he's pro-terrorists. He's not on Team America. He's a freak show, and that's why the Democrats like him. He did serve in the U.S. military, which the United States for the Democrat Party. That's pretty unusual. Very unusual. Because they're not on Team America, not even close. But he continues to stir interest from the news media who are trying desperately to protect him and defend him and deflect for him and to minimize his many atrocities. But the Democrats, you know how they are. So we've got that, and I've got because now people, Democrats, are actually being asked about him only by conservative media. The Democrat media are just looking to smooth things over for him, and they're not the good guys. And you know this this Democrat, he's an Obama guy. He's an Obama guy. Faiz Shakir. He's out there talking about these. Anybody that goes after Democrats, well, the anti-Semites come after them. You don't have to be Jewish. They just start accuse you of taking money from Jews, taking money from AIPAC, you know, the American-Israeli Political Action Committee and all that. And, funded by AIPAC. The Jews are behind this guy, and that's what the Obama people and the Democrats are peddling. It reminds me, Michael, of the Barack Hussein Obama's. I did my live hit with WLS in Chicago this morning a couple of hours ago, and talking about the ridiculous Obama not a library in Chicago, and how they're selling little replicas of the awful, ugly building that might be about 5 inches tall, 5 1/4 inches tall, I think, and it's made of metal of some kind, and it might make a good doorstop. I was going back and forth with Mike Opelka on this, and we agreed it might make a good doorstop, but we were making fun of that when I was on with WLS.

we've got this Graham Plattner person, and I'll tell you that the Democrats out there are like, you know, sure, whatever he does in every porta potty he sees, and he's sending porn twit texts to how many different women, not his wife, shortly after getting married, and he's rooting for Hamas and, well, for radical Islamic terrorists and against America, and an American soldier shot four times in combat by the Taliban, and he wished him that said he should be dead and preferred that he be dead. And the news media, they come out and they defend him and they protect him. And the Democrats, the Obama people and beyond, they say, well, don't worry about that. Anybody that's critical of him is just taking money from Jews. That's what they said, because this guy is an anti-Semite, Plattner. Lots of anti-Semitic things and anti-Israel things. And they claim there's a difference, but there isn't. And remarkable stuff. But Faiz Shakir and other Democrats, oh, it's the Jews. It's the Jews behind everything. It's pretty remarkable stuff, I've got to say. But in the meantime, the news media doing everything they can to protect and defend Plattner with his Nazi tattoo. He's got the Nazi tattoo on his chest. No big deal. The Democrats like, well, just, you know, put a like a little Abner tattoo over it and see if that'll be okay. So they're out there, and John Carl and Cory Booker and all the other Democrats. This Auchincloss guy sounds like he might be wanted at The Hague, but really I think he's a member of the Kennedy family, so pay no attention to that. But we've got that for you. And also the Democrats in New Jersey yesterday elected a guy who's a terrorist. The Democrats elected a guy who's a radical Islamic jihadi terrorist. And he was buddies and apparently a character witness for the blind sheikh, who is the radical Islamic terrorist that blew up the World Trade Center building with a truck bomb in the underground parking garage. I think that was back in 1995. And it turns out this guy that the Democrats elected yesterday, he's a terrorist-loving, terroristic terrorist, and Muslim, the Muslim kind, a radical Islamic jihadi terrorist. And the Democrats are good with that because their terrorist, his name is Hamaway. And Hamaway, he's... The blind sheikh is one of his guys. He's affiliated with, what is it, Al-Qaeda? It's Al-Qaeda. He's affiliated with an Al-Qaeda group, an Al-Qaeda-linked group. And the Democrats are proud that they're electing radical Islamic terrorists. They elected one as mayor of New York, and now they've got one that they want to put in the House of Representatives from New Jersey because they love the jihad, the Democrats. So this is what they're doing. They shouldn't be allowed to have elections, honestly, and they shouldn't be allowed to vote the way that they're voting. Pretty extraordinary stuff. They also had some voting in California yesterday. They had the governor's race. It's a primary, but they've got a freak show jungle primary because Ooga Booga, the Democrat Party, is from the third world. They're not liberals. They're the left. But they had the governor's race there, the gubernatorial. Steve Hilton is from another country, and he's the best pick, of course. And then they got Tom Steyer, the billionaire, the multi-billionaire, who's buying. He's spending hundreds of millions of dollars of his own money on trying to get elected to something so he could get a $190,000 a year job. He's spending hundreds of millions of dollars so that it'd take him like a couple of centuries to earn the money back. But he doesn't care because he's a Democrat, you know, and he must have stolen the money or something. It's pretty amazing stuff. But Tom Steyer, this Javier Becerra guy who used to be a House member and also a Democrat cabinet member, and he's not good. He's a hack. He's pure political meat, and we've got that. And what's happening there? Here's the funny thing. Then Los Angeles, California, they're having their mayoral. They're going to decide who's the lucky winner of the mayoral contest in Los Angeles. You too could be mayor of Los Angeles. Good for you. Currently, it's Karen Bass, who's a terrible Democrat hack, was a member of the House of Representatives, became mayor of Los Angeles. And that they got this crazy woman. What's her name? Ramon. She's a socialist. She's from India. She is not on Team America at all. And that's perfect for the Democrats, as long as she hates the Jews, because, you know, back to the Tom Lehrer song there. So we got Karen Bass and this Ramon woman, who is a socialist. And she, what she wanted, she gave up, I guess, on defunding the police, but she's been living
on the idea of defunding the police for a long, long time now.

0: And the Democrats are like, yeah, more crime. Let's. What can we do to help murderers? And the Democrats get to work on that. And they're pretty good at that. They're pretty good at helping criminals because, you know, in their core, they're criminals themselves. So they love crime and they love criminals and all of that stuff. So we've got, Karen Bass and this Ramon socialist from India, defund the police. You know, the Democrats love choosing people for high elected office, like, Ayanna Pressley and Ilhan Omar. And they like to pick people that don't have American values and don't come from American customs and traditions, didn't have them at the dinner table, didn't have them in the backyard, didn't have a backyard, didn't have any of it. But they love, and this Ramon socialist defund the police lady is one of those. She's fortunately not doing well. It's kind of down to Karen Bass, who I was predicting a week ago will win because Democrats keep voting for their own demise. And voting for Karen Bass is a vote for your own demise. There is really no doubt about that. And also there is, of course, Spencer Pratt, who is the one that infuriates the Democrats. He is apparently a registered Republican, but he's as a voter, but he's running as an independent. And he would be the best choice. If I were in Los Angeles, I'd be voting for Spencer Pratt. And he's got, I don't know, 18%, less than 20%, maybe 19% of the vote, because that's the percentage of Republicans registered to vote there. But, you know, if he could pull out a 1 or 2% victory, that'd be great. But here's the trick, guys. Here's the trick. Because the Democrats are not good at anything but stealing and lying. And the thing is that there's a newspaper in Washington, D.C. called The Hill. It's called The Hill. That's a reference to Capitol Hill. And their headline is that it could take days or even, wait a minute, weeks for the Democrats in California to tell us who won their primary elections, not even the actual general elections, but the primary elections. And they're saying, well, it could be weeks, I kid you not, weeks before we know who won in California, before we in the L.A. Mayor's race and the California governor's race. The people at The Hill, their headline today, it could be weeks. Why California's primary vote count could take days, hyphen, or even weeks. Could take because they're the third world, because they shouldn't be allowed to hold elections because they're stealing it, and they're gonna keep counting. You know, it's the old Joseph Stalin line. It's not who votes that counts. It's who counts the votes, right? That's an old Stalinist thing about faking elections and stealing. And the Democrats are there. They are, they're pretty much there. So we've got an update on the mayoral race in Los Angeles, California. Karen Bass and Spencer Pratt and defund the police socialist Ramon. And the Democrats are doing great. The governor's race, Steve Hilton is the person California would want if they were rational, but they may not be. Tom Steyer, the billionaire, buying his way into a $190,000 a year job. And Javier Becerra, who's just bitter and angry and wants division, but he gives you a lizard-like smile as he does it. Also big news at CBS yesterday, CBS News and 60 Minutes, Scott Pelley. We've been making fun of Scott Pelley here for years, and I haven't done it lately, but I used to do a Scott Pelley impersonation too. The Scott Pelley, and he was fired yesterday by the people at 60 Minutes, and this is causing a great deal of upheaval among left wingers who always saw 60 Minutes as one of the Democrat Party's locked-in propaganda outlets, and has been for decades and decades. And they've raised people like Scott Pelley inside the organization, who believe that they're entitled, extremely entitled to everything there. But I got a funny letter from the new executive producer of 60 Minutes firing Scott Pelley, and the letter firing Scott Pelley has been made public. And I laughed a bit when I read it this morning. It was amusing, I think. It was pretty well written. I think maybe the new executive producer will do well. We are at 888-630-9625, 888-630-9625. That's right. Could take weeks in California because they're the third world. They're the third world. Yeah, and there's terrorists that the Democrat Adam Hamaway in New Jersey. This is remarkable. The New York Post. Democrat Adam Hamaway wins New Jersey House primary after volunteering with Al-Qaeda-linked group. The Democrats are literally with Hamas and ISIS and Hezbollah and Iran and funding Iran. They're with MS-13. They're with Tren de Aragua. They're against the police. They're against immigration enforcement. They are not on Team America. They're waging civil war against the United States. And in Virginia, transgender children. You know how Democrats love transgender children? Well, they've got a creepy sex offender who says that he's a bearded lady and he goes into high school women's locker rooms and shower rooms. And the Democrats say that's okay because he's a convicted sex offender, child pornography. And you'll never guess what a judge did in this case with the sex offender going into women's locker rooms and stuff. Got that coming up as well. 888-630-9625.
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0: Okay, and we have returned. Great many Democrat absurdities to try to get to today, and I'll get to as many as I can. In the meantime, let's go to the telephones, talk to the great American people. Let's go to Jack calling from the once great state of California. Jack, you're on the Chris Plant Show.
13: Chris, you got a great show. I'm excited.
0: I'm excited too.
13: You know, California can teach those country club Republicans in Washington a lot. You know, you got Spencer Pratt, who's came out of nowhere,
0: yeah,
13: who's flooding the free TV, the paid TV, with great ideas. He has courage. I hope he has good security. You know, you're known for having great security because of the courage you have every day. But I hope Spencer Pratt and Steve Hilton have really better security, because in California, they're going to steal this every way they possibly can.
0: Yeah, they are, aren't they?
13: They are going to do it. I mean, this is the way they do it. But there's some good news, Chris. Your buddy Swalwell is gone. You helped do that with him and Fang Fang. I miss you in that.
0: Uh-huh.
13: Pelosi's gone. Newsom's gone. Scott Pelley's gone.
0: Uh-huh. Wow.
13: So this is good, right? Steve Colbert. You know, this is getting good.
0: Wow.
13: Now, right?
0: Wow. Yeah. Oh, you ticked off a very good list there. That's great stuff, Jack. Really. And, yeah, you're right. And Republicans should look to California to learn how to win. Well, we hope, anyway.
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14: With another ARN News update, I'm Leah Brandon. It's another victory for Alabama at the Supreme Court. The congressional map drawn by the state legislature and not by the court is the one that will be used in the upcoming midterm election. The high court overruling that three-judge panel again, which tried to force two racially gerrymandered districts into the state in order to elect another Democrat to Congress. The 2023 maps will be used in the upcoming August 11th special primary elections for congressional districts 1, 2, 6, and 7. Senator Barry Moore reacting to the decision, saying the Supreme Court made the right ruling. He says this is a step in the right direction for Alabamians who want to see a congressional map that represents their values. Governor Kay Ivey says the decision is a win for the people of Alabama and our elections. I'm Leah Brandon.
15: And you're up to date around the world, around your state. 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
16: This is a minute with Cole DeMarco, your quick look at Alabama politics. With June comes the summer months, which usually means vacation for most folks. But this is still election season in Alabama, so candidates are still on the campaign trail, crisscrossing the state looking for votes. The party primaries in Alabama are set for June the 16th, and there's a lot on the line at the polls. The GOP has some very important contests that will be on the ballot. Of course, the one that is getting a lot of attention is the race for United States Senate. When Senator Tommy Tuberville announced he was running for governor, a slew of candidates stepped up to fight for the right to represent Alabama in Washington, D.C. The race is now down to Congressman Barry Moore and former Navy SEAL Jared Hudson. And there will be hundreds of thousands of dollars spent the next 4 weeks slugging it out between these two to take the Republican nomination. So gear up for a real battle for what will likely be Alabama's next United States Senator. This has been A Minute with Paul DeMarco.
9: I'm Jessica Ettinger, CNBC. A pullback in the markets today from record highs on the back of higher oil prices and higher bond yields. The Dow fell 620 points today. IBM shares led it lower. They were down 7%. The S&P 500 index down 56 points. The NASDAQ was down 239 points. That was about 0.9%. Shares of Dell pulled back 3%. NVIDIA shares were down 3%. Micron in the green by 1.5% today. Companies whose shares hit all-time highs today include Caterpillar, Cisco, and Apple. Sellers are pulling homes off the market at the fastest pace in 6 years. According to Redfin, 5.8% of homes listed in April across the U.S. were taken off the market. The most delistings were in Atlanta. Sellers are not getting the prices they want. Jessica Ettinger, CNBC.
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0: And we have returned, and we learned last night, really, that they have rescheduled the White House Correspondents' Dinner. You know, it was called short because a Democrat suicide attacker, a gunman, attacked the annual black tie dinner with the President of the United States and most of the cabinet, and he was an angry, bitter Democrat. The Democrat Party made him angry and bitter and hateful and Trump derangement syndrome, and he attacked the White House Correspondents' Dinner. You may recall there was lots of gunfire. It's amazing it wasn't worse than it turned out to be, because it certainly could easily have been a lot worse than it was. But the mad gunman, the Democrat who attacked the bar, it's quite sad that he wasn't gunned down, because he said in his manifesto that he was thinking that he wasn't going to survive the attack. So he planned for it to be a suicide attack. He wanted it to be a suicide attack, and unfortunately he didn't get the suicide out of it. But fortunately he didn't massacre a bunch of people at the White House Correspondents' Dinner. So that's good news. Now we learned. See, there you go. Hey, there's a Democrat. Who invited the Democrat? Come on, it's a black tie dinner. Put your AK-47 down, boy. But they have rescheduled the dinner now. The dinner has been rescheduled. And here the headline from KSL. Trump to attend rescheduled White House Correspondents Association dinner on July 24th. July 24th is the new date. That's a Friday night. It's in July, as you might expect. President Donald Trump will attend the rescheduled White House Correspondents Association dinner on July 24th. The president himself said on Truth Social Post on Tuesday, yesterday, nearly 3 months after the annual event was postponed following a shooting because Democrats, they're assassins and murderers and terrorists, and they're mentally ill, and many of them cross-dressers, too. The black tie gathering of journalists and politicians in Washington was postponed after a suspect, that's what we call Democrats, a suspect stormed a security checkpoint and fired a shotgun outside the event on April 25th with Trump in attendance. Trump and First Lady Melania Trump were safely rushed out of the dinner in a letter to the White House Correspondents Association. To members on Tuesday, Association President and CBS News Senior White House Correspondent Weijia Zhang. She was the president at the dinner, the president of the Correspondents Association during the dinner, and she was slow to figure out what was going on, if you remember the video of her. She said the decision to reschedule was not automatic, and the event will feature significantly enhanced safety measures and new access procedures. Everyone has to show up naked and walk through the magnetometers, stripped bare naked, and it'll make it less interesting, probably, for the most part. Trump, who has a history of maligning the media, KSL writes here, posted that Zhang, you know, the Weijia Zhang of CBS News, asked him to attend and speak, and that he accepted. He added, "I don't know whether or not I will give the same rather nasty statements, the same nasty statements, at least as it concerns certain people. But we will soon find out." He's teasing it already. It's pretty funny. That's good stuff. So President Trump said the event will take place at the Waldorf Astoria in Washington, D.C. That is great. That's the old Trump Hotel. It was the Trump Hotel. And they sold it. And when they sold it, it became a Waldorf Astoria before the Trump family took it over. It was the old post office pavilion and a great building in Washington, a classic building. I can see the tower from my home. You can see it from most places in the city. The Waldorf Astoria on Pennsylvania Avenue, not far from the White House. The Trump Organization developed the hotel, once a federal office building, and sold it in 2022. Weijia Zhang, CBS News, said in her letter that the association, the White House Correspondents Association, had raised funds to ensure association members who purchased tickets will not have to pay if they attend the second event, which she described as a more intimate gathering. There are only eight people, it turns out. There, it's just one table in the corner. It's not really, I made up the eight people thing, but this dinner will not only be an opportunity to carry out our program, Weijia Zhang wrote, it will be a statement that violence has no place in American life, and a free press will not be intimidated into silence. Sure, except when the Democrats shut him down on Twitter and all that stuff. The annual gala, a Washington fixture for more than a century, raises funds for journalism scholarships and celebrates the Constitution's First Amendment, which guarantees free speech and a free press, free to malign Republicans and fluff Democrats and to misrepresent the news of the day. In 2011, Democratic President Barack Obama used his association speech, the White House Correspondents' Dinner speech, to roast Trump. Yes, he did. Then attending the dinner as a real estate mogul and a reality television star. That was a great moment, I've got to say. Trump waited, however, until this year to make his first appearance as president at the White House Correspondents Association dinner. His attendance and the tone of his expected remarks at the April event were highly anticipated in Washington. Highly anticipated. So the dinner is coming back. And also, I saw, I think, who was that? I think it was the Fox News White House correspondent lady on television yesterday, Jackie Heinrich, and she is the incoming president. She'll be the president of the White House Correspondents Association, and therefore she'll honcho the dinner next year. And she was on the television yesterday, Jackie Heinrich, and the question was asked because, like, oh, the White House Correspondents Dinner, we're going to do a redo because the Democrats shut the place up like the criminal, terrorist, mass murderers that they all long to be. And then it was, so Jackie, you know, they're building a new ballroom on the grounds of the White House property. The old East Wing is becoming a big ballroom, kind of a big addition to the White House. And I guess it'll be big enough to have the White House Correspondents Association dinner, right? And I think it was John Roberts who was asking her, Jackie Heinrich, about this. And Jackie Heinrich, her response raised an eyebrow with me anyway. And I thought, oh, that's kind of interesting. Jackie Heinrich on having the White House Correspondents Dinner, the annual black tie dinner with the press, at the incoming, the now under construction ballroom at the White House.
1: It cuts against the independence of the press from the government that it covers. So we would never hold our annual event on government property. That was well understood by the White House. There are also a lot of, you know, government ethics rules. I think a lot of our organizations would not approve of us getting a gift that is paid for by taxpayer dollars in the form of a venue that is public property. So we keep it off-site.
0: So we keep it off-site, and that is, I'm actually not surprised. This is the way that people in the news media in Washington used to speak. Now it's not with Jackie Heinrich at Fox News, but now it's mostly Trump derangement syndrome when you hear them saying things that might sound like they're standing up for journalistic integrity and objectivity and not being in bed with the people you cover and all of that good stuff. You know, that's what would have come out of any newsroom that I actually worked in the old days. They'd say, well, you don't accept gifts. Of course, they go to the White House Christmas party at the White House when they're invited. The members of the White House press corps are usually invited by the administration to one of the White House Christmas parties where you go on. Maybe you can bring your mom. You might get a plus one. So you can bring mom or your wife or, you know, if you're a Democrat, your goat. And there's no objection to that, to going to the White House Christmas party. There's clearly nothing about that, and sometimes summer parties and things too. But we've got that. So no White House Correspondents Association dinners in the new White House ballroom currently under construction. And my best girl and I, we were down there over the weekend. I guess we were down there on Sunday, and we had lunch on a patio near the White House. I mentioned it the other day, a couple of days ago, and. Wonderful, wonderful. And then we looped around. Well, we took a lap around the White House complex, and I was talking about how the Lafayette Park is fenced off and nobody can get in remarkable, remarkable things. And in the back, they've got this big setup for the fight, the mixed martial arts fight thing that is coming in. And I took a couple of pictures of it, actually, while we were there. I'm getting news from one of my favorite newsrooms in Washington, D.C., that Jackie Heinrich, we just played the soundbite of Jackie Heinrich, Fox News White House correspondent, and she's engaged. She's engaged to be wed. And unlike CNN, she's engaged to be wed to a man. To a man. Because remember, CNN's White House correspondent, but she was engaged to the woman who is the Democrat White House press secretary, right? And that's because that's, Democrat land. But Jackie Heinrich is engaged, and she's engaged to a man. She's engaged to a representative, a member of Congress, Brian Fitzpatrick. She used to cover Capitol Hill. That's how these things happen, you know. It's where you meet people. You're at work. Jackie Heinrich engaged to be wed to Republican Representative Brian Fitzpatrick from Pennsylvania. So that's good. Brian Fitzpatrick and his old friend Patrick Fitzbrian. That's Brian Fitzpatrick and Patrick Fitzbrian, you know, that's the old thing over there, but that's not important now. remarkable, remarkable things going on in our crazy world. Am I right? Yes, indeed. All right, let's go back to the telephones, Michael. And it is mailbag day today. And we're at 888-630-9625. Let's go to Steve, calling from Orlando, Florida. Steven, you're on the Chris Plant Show.
2: Yeah, good morning, Chris. You led the show out with that quote by Dr. Oz, where he said, there's no medical treatment for stupid, as referring to Trump derangement syndrome. And I hate to admit it, but I think Canada may have this one right, because I think that they're made medical assistance in dying would be an appropriate treatment for Trump derangement syndrome.
0: Medical assistance in dying is what Canada calls it when they put people to sleep. And they are. They're taking like 20-year-olds who are volunteering because they have seasonal affective disorder in Canada. Don't see enough sun in the wintertime. Sam, it's making me feel a little moody. Well, let's take you down and kill you. And they call it medical assistance in dying made. Sounds kind of benign, Steve, when they call it made, doesn't it?
2: It is, but the other ironic thing is we have 13 states and the District of Columbia that all have legalized medical murder, doctor-assisted suicide. And ironically enough, those 13 states and the District of Columbia, all of those states are run by guess which party?
0: I don't know. How many chances do I get to guess? I mean, let me see. Is that right? I could not have told you that off the top of my head. 13 states and D.C. have medical-assisted suicide available. Is that correct?
2: That is correct. And then my last question for you is...
0: All Democrats, Canada, obviously. They love death more than we love life.
2: Yeah, so my last question is, when is Canada going to figure out, kind of like China with their two-kid or their one-child policy, when is Canada going to figure out, how long is it going to take until they figure out that they're killing their voting base? Because I can't foresee a bunch of conservatives standing in line to have themselves whacked.
0: Well, that's true, and I'm guessing they're also taking in lots and lots of foreigners, immigrants from various places. And I'm going to bet that you're not going to get a lot of Pakistanis and Chinese that are coming into Canada that are going to opt for medical-assisted suicide. I'm guessing.
2: Yeah, well, they'll have to go with replacement theory, I guess, after they whack all their own voting base.
0: Right. Yeah. Yeah, well, it is. It's the left. I mean, again, and everywhere you look, it's the left. It's the left in Great Britain and in France and in Canada. Wherever you see, when the left is in charge, every idea they have is a bad idea. Every idea is an anti-human idea, an anti-Western civilization and Western culture plan that they have, because they're not on our team. Boy, are they not on our team, Steve.
2: I absolutely agree. Great show, Chris. Enjoy listening to you every day.
0: Thank you, buddy. Yeah, 13 states. Yeah, I've got to go find that on paper, Steve, and D.C., and obviously all Democrat jurisdictions, because Democrats don't like human beings. That's one of the things. They're the left. They're not really liberals. They're the left. Since we kind of started talking about it a little bit, people are... The news media, they're very upset that President Trump has set up effectively a boxing arena on the South Lawn of the White House. And they're very angry. The Democrats are very angry about this. It's got some big arches, and it's going to be kind of an indoor or quasi-indoor fight ring. And President Trump was asked about it yesterday. He was, because, hey, you got this big thing on the South Lawn of the White House, and it's hard to land the helicopters because we've got this big structure out there and a platform, and there are chairs, and thousands of people have been invited to go to this fight club thing on the South Lawn of the White House. And the structure is kind of a big deal, and it looks like, it's not... historically, at the White House, you're having a big event there. They'd put up white tents. They're, from one of these tent companies in town that sets up for weddings and banquets and things like that. the white tents are going to be gone, I think. And the president is setting up this fight club thing on the South Lawn, and it's a big deal. And he was asked, now there is a, liberals are very angry. Here's a tweet of ABC News overhead photo from before and after while the fight club location is being constructed. And angry Democrat tweets out, "The White House is worse than a trailer park." That's like, what? No, the Clintons moved out long ago. What are you even talking about? The White House is worse than a trailer park. What total trash. What total trash. Now, they're setting up for an event, and the overhead shows that there is construction underway where the ballroom will be going in, and there's an underground bunker there because the Democrat Party is so dangerous that they had to expand on the White House bunker, the already existing White House bunker. So that construction is ongoing to the east of the White House building itself and the south lawn of the White House. And in the middle of the south lawn of the White House, there's this structure being built that will then come down after the big fights on the south lawn. And Democrats very, very angry about progress. They're anti-progress. They don't like innovation. And, you know, our president is kind of like the modern, Teddy Roosevelt. But here he was yesterday, asked about that structure on the south lawn for the fight. And he started, well, he's messing with him. Oh, it's going to stay there. Now it's permanent.
3: In Paris, France, the Eiffel Tower, 1889, it was built. It was supposed to be taken down immediately after the World's Fair. And then they said, you know, we sort of like it. Let's leave it up a little bit longer. And then they said, let's leave it up longer and longer and longer. Well, they never took it down. And, you know, we're building something in front of the White House that's quite attractive to a lot of people. It's going to have the big UFC fight on June 14th. And I'm looking at it, and maybe we'll never, ever take it down.
0: Maybe we'll never, ever take it down. And the news media went slack-jawed. What do you mean you'll never take it down? Oh. He's messing with them. He's he's goading them. He has fun doing that. These are not bright people.
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27: We all know how important it is to stay active as we age, especially as we get older. But I've come to realize that for as good as people are about getting their cardio in, a lot of older folks really don't seem to be doing the recommended amount of strength training or even understand why it's so important. It helps you stay functional and therefore independent for as long as possible. Certified strength and conditioning specialist Dana Santis says a great place to start is not with dumbbells or barbells, but with your body weight, which allows you to build strength while also learning how your body moves and where your limitations exist. It also reduces the risk of overwhelming your connective tissue, which adapts more slowly than muscles as we get older. Once you're comfortable, you can dial up that intensity, but do it slowly, do it carefully. I'm Dr. Sanjay Gupta, helping you live a better life.
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5: 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Wow. All right, we have returned. Let's go. I know we've only got about a minute, I think, but I see Rob in Montgomery County, Maryland, and he looks like he's got an important point to make. Rob, you're on the Chris Plant Show. Rob in Montgomery County, you're on the Chris Plant Show. And he just dropped. There he goes. That's great. So, well, only got about a minute. Rob was calling in to say, he wanted to talk about vote counting in California, and we've got audio for you that I want to share with you. How the Democrats say that, and the news media, so I repeat myself, they're saying it might take weeks for the Democrats to figure out who won in California, the governor's primary and the primary for the Los Angeles mayor's race. And wait till you hear what the plan is, because, you know, they got a lot of mail-out ballots still hanging out there. And it looks like they need about 11,000 votes.
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8: With SRN News, I'm Jason Walker. The Senate moving forward now with legislation to fund immigration enforcement agencies. That tally was 53-46. Begin debate on the $70 billion measure to fund ICE and the Border Patrol. Republicans have won a partisan remapping battle for Congress. GOP could gain about 10 House seats in the midterms if the new voting districts perform as intended. Ukrainian long-range drone striking an oil terminal in St. Petersburg. That attack comes just 24 hours after Moscow launched a major attack on Kyiv that killed apparently dozens of civilians. Game 1 of the NBA championship in the history books, the Knicks have defeated the Spurs 105-95. SRN News.
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12: Mr. Unlimited is riding off into the sunset. Russell Wilson announced on Twitter he's hanging it up. I loved watching Wilson in Seattle. There are points during that time where the Seahawks were must-see television and the let Russ cook mantra was a real thing. Then it got kind of weird. Everything after that run with the Seahawks was the complete opposite. It's kind of a convoluted legacy, but I'm happy for him. I'm Denton Day.
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0: You think this guy wants to sit through city council meetings all day talking about zoning? No, he wants to be a star again. And guess what? It's working. He's everywhere. People show up to see him speak. He's doing interviews. He's making deals for a new reality show. It's exactly what Donald Trump did. Donald Trump ran for president because his TV show was going to get canceled and he wanted to be relevant again.
1: Yeah, that was it. Well, I guess that worked pretty well since he's been president of the United States and leader of the free world twice. So another success story for Donald Trump, I suppose. Ought to be plain for all to see. They're a bitter lot, aren't they? Jimmy Kimmel. Attacking the one guy who's running for office in California who's not a declared socialist. The communist jihad has taken over the Democrat Party everywhere you look. Pretty remarkable things going on there. I've got a lot of crazy because there were elections in California yesterday, and we may not know who the winners are until the Democrats get done counting, and that could be weeks. According to The Hill in Washington, D.C., the newspaper, The Hill, it's a reference to Capitol Hill, they say it could be days or even weeks before we learn who won the mayoral race in Los Angeles, California, our second most populous city. No, in France, which is another country altogether, all the liberals go on vacation there. I've been there many times myself. They have election day. They don't have months of pre-voting, and they don't mail out ballots to everybody all over the country. In fact, they stopped doing that decades ago because they saw fraud being perpetrated when they mailed out the ballots all over the country. So they stopped that. But now in France, they have election day, and I'm not sure what day of the week it's on. Let's say it's on a Tuesday, and on Tuesday, everybody goes to their polling place, and they show a government-issued photo ID, and they're given a paper ballot, which they fill out and put in the see-through, the Lucite ballot box there at their polling place. And the votes are counted that day, and that night everybody learns who won the elections. And that's France, not known for their, you know, their German efficiency. Can I say German efficiency in there? But in California, a very, very different proposition because the people at the Hill, they know, they've been talking to people, plenty of people, and they know that the Democrats need to count, and it could take days, and it could take weeks, because, again, as Joseph Stalin said, it's not who votes that counts, it's who counts the votes, and the Democrats certainly admire and appreciate Joseph Stalin, given that he is history's number two mass murderer behind Chairman Mao. Communists, they love killing people. They're quite remarkable. Yes, they are. But we've got last night, I want to share this soundbite with you that Michael Piercy located and identified on MS-13 last night, the NBC cable network. They have their guy, Steve Kornacki, and Steve Kornacki is their numbers guy. Runs around, he rolls up his sleeves and loosens his tie and yells about the colorful board on the wall with the graphics and the numbers as the polling numbers come out and all that stuff. And again, polling numbers, you can have all the polling numbers you want from last night and from today. But the Democrats may take weeks to count the votes, and then they'll get back to us and they'll let us know that the Democrat Party's favorite candidate won again and again. I don't know if you recall, the Democrats went absolutely berserk. It's hard to tell when that's happening because it's perfectly normal now. But they went absolutely berserk when President Trump, presidential election 2020, saw that in Georgia, they had come up and expecting to win. They had come up short of votes in Georgia, and if the president had won Georgia, he would have won the presidential election. And the Democrats, they like to rig things. And the Raffensperger phone call with President Trump, where he allegedly asked the Georgia Secretary of State, Brad Raffensperger, to, quote, find 11,780 votes, end quote. And the news media went absolutely crazy over this. Oh, my God, that's so outrageous. Now, the Democrats do this every day, every election. They do it all year long. They do it every election year. They do it in every jurisdiction that they can pull it off and all this good stuff. But here's Steve Kornacki last night. And it's last night, and I don't think anything's changed today. But on MS-13 DNC, they had Steve Kornacki going over the numbers. And so, well, look, there's a lot going on. And Karen Bass is the current Democrat leftist radical extremist mayor of Los Angeles. And you've got Spencer Pratt running against her. Pratt has 30% of the vote. Karen Bass has 34.8% of the vote, and Pratt with 30.6%.

0: L.A. City Council yelling loudly about defunding the police because she wants a lot more crime. Democrats love more crime. But here is Steve Kornacki, and listen carefully to what he says here. And I don't think he's one of the biggest villains in the world in all of media, but just listen how casually they say, well, listen, the Democrats are just going to keep counting until the Democrat Party's preferred candidate has the greatest number of votes, and then they'll stop counting.
1: Remember, the final piece of the puzzle that we won't know tonight, right, is the late arriving vote by mail. And we're talking about probably like a third of the vote in Los Angeles. We're probably not going to be getting until tomorrow and maybe days to come after tomorrow. The mail can still come in after Election Day. And there's indications, and there's certainly a ton of precedent here, that that late arriving vote by mail is going to be significantly more Democratic friendly than all of the other vote, meaning that would be good news for Bass.
0: Right. See, that meaning that would be good news for a Democrat, current mayor, former Democrat member of the House of Representatives, Karen Bass, who oversaw the biggest, craziest fire in the history of Los Angeles and probably the history of California, maybe the history of the country. But he just laid it out there. He said it out loud there. And some dim-witted woman sitting next to him, yeah, agreeing. Yeah, so wait a minute. The mail-out ballots, which the Democrats love, which the Democrats created for situations just like this one, and if it looks like it's a squeaker, you know, the election, then you can always rely on the Democrats to go behind closed doors to cover the windows, which they've got a history of doing, so that nobody can look, poll watchers, media, nobody can look. And then they, in secret, under cover of darkness in the middle of the night, they count the mail-out ballots that they mail to insane asylums and prisons and every place else, and then they collect them, they harvest the ballots, they bring them in boxes, and then they count them behind closed doors. And Democrats win a lot of elections that way. You know, that's their bag. That is their bag, baby. These people, can I just say, they're not the good ones. We've got a lot to get to. These people. Now they've also got this Plattner guy going in Maine, and I've got a bunch of good stuff for you on that as well, because he's the guy with the Nazi. You know, he's the Nazi. Look, if any Republican were out there with a Nazi tattoo on his chest the size of his hand, it would be the only thing that would ever be mentioned about him. But when you're a Democrat, they smooth it over for you. They shave your chest and give you a hot oil rub down and the usual stuff. But all the Democrats, they're black. They're backing the Plattner guy. Schumer is, and they're all, yeah, sure, but Plattner the Nazi, yeah, he's our guy. Isn't that great? Mm-mm-mm. And Bernie Sanders, the commie, they got all these ridiculous people, right? Amazing times, these people. Now, and the Plattner, he's got all kinds of scandals around it. But ask a Democrat voter. All the scandals affect you at all? And every Democrat says, terrorism, the rape, the cheating, the lying, the everything made up about his record, you know, from Wes Moore in Maryland to Plattner in Maine to the list goes on and on with Democrats. They just don't care. But in Los Angeles, California, there, Karen Bass, let's go to soundbite number 22, Michael. The California elections, Karen Bass is the current mayor of Los Angeles. She's a former Democrat member of the House of Representatives. She's currently ahead by about 4 percentage points in the race, counting the votes for mayor of Los Angeles. The Democrats want her to win and not Spencer Pratt. Spencer Pratt is running as an independent, but he is a registered Republican. And when he speaks publicly, which he does frequently and does quite well, he sounds sometimes like a Republican. And the Democrats would rather firebomb a synagogue than sit down and talk to a Republican. And here's, so they just got to make sure that Karen Bass wins for the party. And that proves to the rest that the party knows how to count votes after Election Day. And you get the mail-in ballots, the mail-out ballots, and you say, all right, we count until we've got more than the other guy, and then we stop counting. because it's not who votes that counts.

0: happens to count the votes. Karen Bass, the current mayor, and she wants to be the future mayor. And I bet last week, and I bet again today, that she will win this election because the Democrats will count the ballots in such a way that she wins. Here's Karen Bass.
1: Over these last 3.5 years, we have laid a foundation, and we're going to build on that foundation.
0: She's going to build on it.
1: Because we know what a city we have and what a city we can be. We're not going to let somebody turn back our clock. We are not going to do that.
0: Turn back your clock. How would you turn back your clock to when, like, a time when water came out of fire hydrants, when the fire department arrived there, when serial killers weren't set free without bail, the Democrat Party. As Ken, we're not going to turn. It's always turning back the clock, because going forward means everybody learns Spanish and your daughter becomes a member of MS-13. And you only learn about it with the tattoos on her face at the Thanksgiving dinner table. Democrat Party's making everything better. Spencer Pratt is the registered Republican, but independent candidate who is also vying for the mayor's job in Los Angeles. Can you imagine that job? That wouldn't be. I don't think that'd be a fun job. I'd travel by helicopter everywhere. But here is Spencer Pratt.
2: This is the first time, since 2005, an incumbent is going to a runoff. This is not a candidate that I'm too concerned about. I was going to be happy if I wasn't moving forward, because I would have known God didn't want me to be the mayor. But now I feel very confident that I'm going to continue to work hard.
0: God said God didn't want me to be the mayor. I'm going to continue to work hard. And they do these ridiculous things in California. Like, they'll have a primary election, and on election day, you can vote for Republicans, you can vote for Democrats in the governor's race, for example. And the top two vote getters then go to a runoff afterward, because they've thrown out our entire system of electing people in the United States, because they think they've got a better idea, but of course they don't. Also, again, it could take weeks before they count the votes, but here, let's go to soundbite number 25. Here's Javier Becerra. Now, it's X-A-V-I-E-R, like, you know, Xavier, but he goes by Javier. So, Javier Becerra, and he was an Obama administration person and a House member, and now he's running for governor of California. And he's not the brightest guy in the world, as you might imagine.
3: There are powerful forces aligned to darken our light.
0: Jews?
3: The last thing these forces want is a working class governor with a law degree and a union card ready to call them out.
0: Yeah, that's the last thing they want, is a working class governor with a union card and a law degree. That's, yeah. Yee, and the crowd goes, well, yeah, that's the last thing. Why would that be the last thing they want? Here's Javier Becerra.
3: I am ready to lead the fight to uphold California's promise.
0: Yes, California's promise. Don't forget about California's promise, because, you know, isn't that a margarine or something, California's promise? I think that's an artificial butter substance, something like that. There's more of these people, and you know, they don't have Election Day. The Democrats have blown up Election Day with their suicide vests. They are not on Team America, not by a long shot. You know, when an unexpected pregnancy happens, the focus is, as you might expect, pretty much always on the mother, right? And the father in the mix here, very often completely overlooked, pushed to the side, kicked to the curb, and, you know, left feeling like they have no voice in this at all. It doesn't matter, you know, who are you? Sit down over there. Maybe that's how you'd feel in that circumstance, too. I, you know, can I really do this? Will I be a good father? Am I ready for this? That's exactly how John felt. And John said he didn't know the first thing about being a good father, very hesitant. But when he found preborn, right, and he talked to the nice people there, the people who cared, got his wife a free ultrasound. Look at the little baby in there, writhing around, waving at you, winking and stuff. That's when it all came together for John, and he knew that he and his wife could handle this and raise a newborn human being. If you're a business owner, you might consider a larger donation to claim as a write-off, of course, a donation of $1,000, of $2,000, $10,000. 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Yes, sir. Yeah, those wacky... yeah, we're going to spend a couple of weeks counting, and we're pretty sure that we're going to win. I'm guessing the problem must be the Jews. Wait till you hear this one about Maine and Graham Plattner coming up. These people are nuts.
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0: All right, we tell you, Michael and I were just talking on CNN yesterday. They had Dana White on. Do you know who Dana White is? He's a man. And he's that of UFC, you know, the fighting. And they're going to have the fight on the south lawn of the White House. Fights, multiple fights on the south lawn of the White House. And it's kind of a big deal. And wait till you hear this came up on CNN yesterday, because Dana White agreed to go on CNN. It might be his last time doing that. And they had a Democrat hack who doesn't know what the word journalism means. Her name is Sarah Seidner. Sarah Seidner had an amazing question for Dana White of the UFC. I want to save it for you because the question speaks for itself. Journalism at its most, an incredibly corrupt institution. That's coming right up. And then we've got the Nazi in Maine, who the Democrats are pushing. And they've all got good things to say about him. That's coming up.
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2: With another ARN News update, I'm Leah Brandon. It's another victory for Alabama at the Supreme Court. The congressional map drawn by the state legislature and not by the court is the one that will be used in the upcoming midterm election. The high court overruling that three-judge panel again, which tried to force two racially gerrymandered districts into the state in order to elect another Democrat to Congress. The 2023 maps will be used in the upcoming August 11th special primary elections for congressional districts 1, 2, 6, and 7. Senator Barry Moore reacting to the decision, saying the Supreme Court made the right ruling. He says this is a step in the right direction for Alabamians who want to see a congressional map that represents their values. Governor Kay Ivey says the decision is a win for the people of Alabama and our elections. I'm Leah Brandon.
3: And you're up to date around the world, around your state. 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
4: This is a Minute with Cole DeMarco, your quick look at Alabama politics. With June comes the summer months, which usually means vacation for most folks. But this is still election season in Alabama, so candidates are still on the campaign trail, crisscrossing the state looking for votes. The party primaries in Alabama are set for June the 16th, and there's a lot on the line at the polls. The GOP has some very important contests that will be on the ballot. Of course, the one that is getting a lot of attention is the race for United States Senate. When Senator Tommy Tuberville announced he was running for governor, a slew of candidates stepped up to fight for the right to represent Alabama in Washington, D.C. The race is now down to Congressman Barry Moore and former Navy SEAL Jared Hudson. And there will be hundreds of thousands of dollars spent the next 4 weeks slugging it out between these two to take the Republican nomination. So gear up for a real battle for what will likely be Alabama's next United States Senator. This has been A Minute with Paul DeMarco.
5: I'm Jessica Ettinger, CNBC. A pullback in the markets today from record highs on the back of higher oil prices and higher bond yields. The Dow fell 620 points today. IBM shares led it lower. They were down 7%. The S&P 500 index down 56 points. The NASDAQ was down 239 points. That was about 0.9%. Shares of Dell pulled back 3%. NVIDIA shares were down 3%. Micron in the green by 1.5% today. Companies whose shares hit all-time highs today include Caterpillar, Cisco, and Apple. Sellers are pulling homes off the market at the fastest pace in 6 years, according to Redfin. 5.8% of homes listed in April across the U.S. were taken off the market. The most delistings were in Atlanta. Sellers are not getting the prices they want. Jessica Ettinger, CNBC.
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0: Hey, it's Chris Plant on WTLS, Score 94, and Fun 101. Who goes on television and says crazy Democrat things. And today on CNN, nobody was watching, so I wanted to share it with you because we saw their ratings meter was down to zero. There was nothing on there. It was kind of amazing. But Sarah Seidner was interviewing Dana White of UFC Ultimate Fighting, you know. And she, you know, the question is always Trump, right, because of Trump derangement syndrome, and that which is a certified mental illness, a bona fide mental illness. And she had some very important questions for Dana White of UFC about the fights, going to have these boxing, ultimate fighting, boxing, fighting events on the South Lawn of the White House coming up soon. And they're building the platform for it on the South Lawn of the White House now, a little bit of a big deal. And then when we're done with it, we will remove that, although President Trump yesterday made a joke about it staying up and compared it to the Eiffel Tower, which was supposed to be temporary in Paris, France. And then they decided that they liked it, so they kept it. And so President Trump made a joke about that yesterday, saying maybe it'll be here forever, like the Eiffel Tower. But listen to this, because Sarah Seidner, a CNN journalist, allegedly, she asks Dana White of UFC, Ultimate Fighting, the fight that's going to take on the South Lawn, Michael and I were making fun of this today. I remember when Barack Obama was president and he went to the South Lawn of the White House and they set up a basketball hoop and he bounced a basketball and shot it a few times and he missed every time. He couldn't sink anything. But when he did that, I was reminded of a couple of things. First, I was reminded of O.J. Simpson cutting his wife's head off, cutting off the head of the mother of his children, and killing Ron Goldman, murdering those people. I thought, when I saw, why would seeing Barack Obama try to shoot baskets and miss make you think of O.J. Simpson? Well, he was a famous football player, but basketball is another professional sport, so naturally it made me think of that. But then, really, I thought about it a little more, and because of my appreciation of history and knowledge of history, I couldn't help but compare him to Hitler. Because there he is on the South Lawn shooting baskets, and I was thinking, Hitler shot better hoops than that. He didn't really, not that I'm aware of. But here is Sarah Seidner with Dana White, and you'll never guess where her mind goes, what's left of her severely damaged brain. Here is Sarah Seidner with CNN talking to the UFC boss and owner, I think, Dana White.
15: If you go back in history, you see sports has in time has been used by authoritarian governments like Mussolini. to what? Show power, to show strength, to show control.
0: What?
15: Do you worry about the confluence of this sport in particular and the Trump administration sort of being intertwined?
0: I'm sorry. The connection that she's trying to make here, and this is one of the most tortured Trump derangement syndrome demonstrations I've ever seen. There's going to be, it's a very popular sport in the United States, America, Ultimate Fighting. And President Trump, when he was meeting with Dana White at a public event somewhere, started talking about it. And, hey, fight. So in any case, this is happening, and it's going to take place on the South Lawn of the White House. And at CNN, they say, and I got to tell you, I know a lot about Mussolini. And I know a lot about the fascists. You know, my father was, when he was a young man, he took a few years out to go over to Europe and kill fascists because, you know, that's what you do. And now the Democrats are the fascists, and they call everybody else the fascists. But wait a minute. Apparently Mussolini used sport. The nugget of that question is mind-boggling. She switched from there is going to be an ultimate fighting event on the South Lawn of the White House to Mussolini used sport. I know a lot about you, Lucy. I'm not aware that Mussolini used sport to advance his fascist cause, but the question from CNN to Dana White of UFC is, are you worried, don't you worry, the confluence of power, the President of the United States, and sport reminds everybody at CNN of something that they've never heard, that they never knew, that they're not aware of, and they made it up, that Mussolini used sport, and this is their way at CNN of calling Trump a fascist, because Benito Mussolini, who was one of the big leaders of the Italian socialist movement before he jumped onto the fascist bandwagon because they were going someplace and the lazy, drug-addled socialists weren't going anywhere. So at the last minute, Mussolini, a lifelong socialist, jumped on the fascist bandwagon. And by the way, the Nazi party in Germany is called the Socialist Workers' Party of Germany, but pay no attention to that. So at CNN, they say, how can we call Trump a fascist today? How can we compare him to Hitler and or Mussolini, Benito Mussolini, Il Duce? And I say, well, there's going to be a sporting event on the South Lawn of the White House later this summer, and they're setting up for it now. Maybe we could make up this notion that Mussolini used sport to advance fascism. And then we can imply, we can insinuate that President Trump is a lot like Benito Mussolini, the fascist leader of Italy in the Second World War, because he also liked sport. And they don't even say boxing, and there's no mixed martial arts back then. And none of this is connected to reality in any way. But this is what CNN does with their little squirrel brains. They sit around and rub their claws together and say, how can we accuse everybody of being the worst people in the world, Republicans, Trump derangement syndrome, prove that you have Trump derangement syndrome. And again, the phrasing of what she asked was quite extraordinary. Does it concern you, I think she asked Dana White, that Mussolini liked sport and Trump is using sport at the White House? Doesn't that make Trump more like Mussolini?
15: Sports has in times been used by authoritarian governments like Mussolini to show power, to show strength, to show control. Do you worry about the confluence of this sport in particular and the Trump administration sort of being intertwined?
0: He's just shaking his head like, what is wrong with your brain? I don't think like that. Authoritarian regimes and sport at times has been used by authoritarian regimes. And Mussolini, now Hitler actually did, but apparently they probably thought that Hitler would be too much. But Sarah Seidner wasn't done yet, and because if there's going to be a sporting event at the White House, then Trump must be a fascist. That's how this goes.
15: Like people might say, look, Trump's using the same playbook as a Mussolini or a Putin, right? Putin's into judo, right? And he uses this as a way to show he's the strong man. He's the man. Do you see Trump using that same playbook or no?
0: Wow. Putin is a judo fighter. He's you know, he's a KGB colonel, career KGB. He's a communist. And now they're comparing Trump to Putin, you know, the whole Russia collusion thing, which they fabricated and should probably do prison time for, maybe just 90 days or 180 days. But hard labor, I think, breaking rocks with sledgehammers, probably in Siberia, I think would be best. They might be at home there. So Putin is a judo guy. And now Trump is having an ultimate fighting event at the White House. Therefore, Trump is like the communist's killer, Putin, KGB colonel, right? Or Benito Mussolini, Il Duce, because Sarah Seidner foolishly alleges that Benito Mussolini used sport to show his power or something like that. And this is what CNN is peddling in 2026, a sporting event. Again, when Obama went out and missed several baskets that he tried to shoot on the south lawn of the White House, my mind went, I don't know, I was torn between Hitler and Charles Manson. I was thinking, and CNN, they went on television and said, well, shooting baskets like that and missing the way that he has, he might be John Wayne Gacy. He could be a serial killer. There might be a bunch of dead young boys in the White House crawl space because, you know, John Wayne Gacy used to shoot baskets and miss, and so does Barack Obama. He might be a child rapist and murderer. Now, that would be what you might call a fallacious syllogism in the study of philosophy, that you take two facts. They're not even facts. They're claims. President Trump is having an event on the south lawn of the White House involving ultimate fighting. That's true. And then take a second one and say, Benito Mussolini liked sports, and he was an authoritarian, in fact, a fascist leader of Italy. Therefore, Trump and Mussolini are alike, right? So we got that. And Putin, he practices judo and releases videos of himself chopping people and flipping them. And therefore, Trump must be compared to Vladimir Putin, the communist dictator in Russia who kills people all over the place, has people assassinated and thrown off of rooftops and shot to death in elevators and apartment buildings in Moscow and things like that. So Trump must be like an authoritarian because there's going to be a UFC event on the South Lawn of the White House. This is mental retardation. This is dangerous corruption. And it is perfectly typical of the American news media, which is a gang of cross-dressing filthies. They're filthies. That's the plural of filthy.
15: Trump's using the same playbook as a Mussolini or a Putin.
0: That is amazing stuff. Mm-mm-mm. Yes, sir. I am telling you. The Democrats, just extraordinary. All right, let's go to the telephones, Michael Piercy. Let's go to line one, numero uno. Let's go to Warren calling from Winterville, North Carolina. Warren, you're on the Chris Plant Show.
16: Good morning, Chris.
0: Hey, Warpath.
16: While you were talking about sports, it reminded me of the collision sport known as Miracle on Ice that drug us out of the malaise of the Carter administration.
0: That's good. Yeah, the Olympics. We have the Olympics. I wonder if presidents that are presidents during Olympics in which the United States participates, I wonder if that makes them like Hitler because – you know, Hitler had the Olympics in Germany in 1936, and now Trump's having the Olympics in the United States. What more need be said?
16: Oh, there's another parallel. You got him.
0: See?
16: But the building that has gone up and opening up in Chicago, the Abomination?
0: Yeah.
16: Is the building?
0: Yeah.
16: Isn't it an abomination?
0: It most certainly is. Yeah, it's the ugliest building in the Americas. That includes North America and South America.
16: Well, we had 8 years of an abomination here. But speaking of Barack insane Obama, in his stupid quote on Spanish, he says, you don't have to worry about their kids learning English. They'll learn English. Your kids need to learn Spanish.
0: Right.
16: Well, if their kids are learning English, why do our kids need to learn Spanish? We can just talk to them in English.
0: That's a really good point. That's timeline.
16: How stupid do you have to be? Their kids are learning English. Our kids can just talk to them in English.
0: Since we're an English-speaking nation.
16: Yeah.
0: Which Democrats refuse to say. Democrats won't call us an English-speaking nation because that, to them, would be racist. And then they kill 40% of the black babies in the womb again this year while calling everybody else racist.
16: Well, Obama was good at reading a teleprompter, but when he was off a teleprompter, he was a gaffe machine like Biden. Not very smart, as you can speak to Dershowitz about that, although FERPA protects him. If I were a reporter, I'd like to ask Obama, would he release Dershowitz to comment on him as a student? And if not, why not? But, you know, FERPA makes it illegal for him to say anything. But I got a couple T-shirt ideas real quickly. One would be have an image of a cross and a picture of President Trump in the proper locations. And it would say, my Lord and my president are both convicted felons.
0: That's
16: because,
0: pretty good.
16: You know, I mean, being a convicted felon makes President Trump unfit to be president. The a fortiori argument would say, well, then Jesus can't be your Lord, because that would seem to be a disqualifying.
0: That's well, you know, it goes back to the double standards thing, I think, again, Warren. And I was just when you first picked up, I called you Warpath, because I had a friend in high school, junior high school and high school, whose name was Warren, and his nickname was Warpath. Has your nickname always been Warpath?
16: Well, that's actually my middle name. I don't go by it because I'm afraid I might say something on the air that gets me in trouble with academia since I teach. So I'm trying to stay a little incognito with you.
0: Oh, I got you. Okay. All right. No, that's good. No, a lot of people do, and for the very same reason. It's because the left is a terror group, and the terror stands all
16: yeah,
0: you know, like every hour.
16: My house firebombed. I'm not Jewish, but
0: right.
16: Which brings me, of course, to my other T-shirt for a Democratic fundraiser, since they are a psychopathic, suicidal, homicidal doomsday cult, and they might have trouble raising money. And the T-shirt for them says, "The Democrat Party, assassinating Republican presidents since 1865."
0: Yeah, that's good.
16: You got to admire somebody that's been at it for 160 years. They're not a fly-by-night operation, you know.
0: That's true. That's true. They're very persistent, like herpes, as I understand it. You know, I've seen it in the New York Times and all that. Pretty amazing stuff. Warpath, that's great stuff. And academia, got to use pseudonyms because the left is a vengeful bunch.
17: Instead of worrying about whether immigrants can learn English, they'll learn English. 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
9: Trump's using the same playbook as a Mussolini or a Putin.
10: That's right. Trump is Mussolini or Putin because there's going to be a boxing match at the White House, a UFC match. The news media ought to be gassed. They really like they're Canadians or something. Let's go to Scott calling from the state of Illinois. Scott, you are on the Chris Plant Show.
11: Yeah, I wanted to point out, I went to a White House tour earlier this year. I got in there. Uh-huh. Apparently, Theodore Roosevelt held boxing matches in the East Room inside the White House back in his day. I don't know if he was a Democrat or Republican. I assume he was great no matter what.
10: He was a Republican.
11: And Abigail Adams, she was hanging laundry in the East Room.
10: Uh-huh.
11: So I'm not really sure what everybody's all been out of shape about. I mean, it sounds like Trump's putting up a ring and everything and been holding it outside the White House maybe.
10: Yeah, that's correct. Yep, on the South Lawn where the helicopters land. Yep.
11: I mean, that's holding with tradition of all great presidents.
10: That's exactly right.
11: And have some American good times.
10: Yeah, but at CNN said, you know, maybe Dana should have said something like, well, you know, Hitler attacked the Jews, and now everywhere you look, the Democrats are attacking the Jews. And you had a woman running for Congress in Texas wanted to set up concentration camps for Zionists and castrate people. You know, that's the Democrat Party today, firebombing the Jewish governor's mansion in Pennsylvania, the whole thing. And you're right, Teddy Roosevelt, who is a Republican.
11: There does seem to be quite a parallel between the Democrats and the Nazis without them admitting it.
10: Yeah, honestly, they're becoming more and more obvious, more and more unavoidable at this point. But Teddy Roosevelt was a Republican president, and he did. And I'm glad when I saw you on the board, I was talking to Michael, and Michael and I were talking and said, you know, Teddy Roosevelt boxed in the White House. He liked boxing himself, and he had other people coming in box, too. And he was a Republican, a great Republican. And, of course, after he left the White House, a Democrat shot him. Another Democrat shot him. They shoot a lot of Republicans, the Democrats do.
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12: With SRN News, I'm Jason Walker. Legislation to fund immigration enforcement agencies clearing the Senate. The vote 53-46 to begin debate on the $70 billion measure to fund ICE and the Border Patrol. Ukrainian long-range drone striking an oil terminal in St. Petersburg. That attack comes one day after Moscow launched a major attack on Kyiv, killing numerous civilians. Nursing home fire in Sri Lanka overnight. At least 12 elderly people have been killed, dozens more injured, and several are still missing. Ford Motor Company recalling 420,000 vehicles because of a seatbelt issue that could cause injury in an accident. Game one of the NBA championship, well, the Knicks over the Spurs, 105-95. SRN News.
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15: Making sure your kids get enough sleep. It's one of the most important things you can do for them as a parent, and yet it's often overlooked. Not only does sleep in the early years set the stage for mental and physical health, it also creates the foundation for how one sleeps later in life. That's according to the National Sleep Foundation. Now, that organization recommends 14 to 17 hours a night for newborns, 12 to 15 for infants, 11 to 14 for toddlers, 10 to 13 for preschoolers, and 9 to 11 for school-aged children. When it's age appropriate, start by talking to your kids about why sleep is important. It helps their body grow, helps their brains learn, helps their mood stay steady. Don't underestimate the importance of a routine. You can even narrate what you're doing step by step to help them along the way. I'm Dr. Sanjay Gupta, helping you live a better life.
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0: If you go back in history, you see sports has in time has been used by authoritarian governments like Mussolini to show power, to show strength, to show control.
1: Yes, power, strength, authoritarian leaders, Benito Mussolini, sport. President Trump is having a sporting event on the South Lawn of the White House. Therefore, ipso facto, he's a great deal like Benito Mussolini. And Vlad the Impaler Putin, he practices judo, and he likes to put out videos of him tumbling people. So now Trump is like Putin and Benito Mussolini, drawing from the past. A lifetime socialist at the last minute jumped on the fascist bandwagon because they're socialist too. And, of course, the National Socialist German Workers' Party was the Socialist Workers' Party of Germany. That would be Adolf Hitler's gang of Jew killers. Now the Democrats are really... Got a woman that was running for the House of Representatives in Texas, wanted to set up concentration camps in Texas to incarcerate, you know, as the Democrats did with the Japanese people during World War II. That was Democrat hero Franklin Delano Roosevelt, and then Harry Truman, of course, who dropped two nuclear bombs on Japan. Everything the Democrats hate about America, it was all Democrats. Have you noticed that? Slavery and the bullwhip and all that. And that was Sarah Seidner from CNN, who with the head of UFC, Ultimate Fighting, and claiming that President Trump, she was making the analogy that President Trump is a lot like Benito Mussolini, the Italian fascist, because Sarah Seidner alleged that Benito Mussolini liked sport, and apparently Trump does too, and Mussolini used it to demonstrate power. And now CNN is pretending that that's what Trump is doing by having UFC fights on the South Lawn of the White House.
0: Trump's using the same playbook as a Mussolini or a Putin, right, who Putin's into judo, right? And he uses this as a way to show he's the man. Do you see Trump using that same playbook?
1: Yeah, that's it. It's the Benito Mussolini. It's the Vladimir Putin. She left out Hitler, but I could feel that it was... Hitler's name was on her lips and almost fell off. These people, it's TDS is what it is. It is absolutely Trump derangement syndrome, which is a severe mental illness. And Sarah Seidner is like so many young liberal white women. She is I'm not her psychiatrist, but I'm going to go ahead and assess it from afar. She is mentally ill. She has a mental illness. Now, we're not done yet because the Reverend Al Sharpton is a Democrat, and he is on a Democrat television station, MS-13. They love gangs of illegal aliens. They want to have them showering with your teenage daughters in high school gyms and all that good stuff. And it's you know, I got to tell you, when we started talking about this, Teddy Roosevelt, Republican president, lived in the White House, and he loved boxing and shooting and hunting and all kinds of great stuff. And he would box at the White House, I believe, in the East Room, inside of the White House. He would box and the manly art of self-defense back before the Democrats made masculinity toxic and they all started cross-dressing in their grandmother's underwear because they're all cross-dressers now. So Abraham Lincoln would box Teddy Roosevelt would box. And then Abraham Lincoln, my friend Danny pinged me, he said, you know, Abraham Lincoln is actually in the Wrestling Hall of Fame. The Wrestling Hall of Fame, Abraham Lincoln. So he, again, a wrestler, and I looked that up. Danny sent that to me, and I looked it up on Al Gore's Amazing Internet, peace be upon him. And sure enough, Abraham Lincoln's wrestling career before he was president, and he is in the National Wrestling Hall of Fame and Museum, and he's not even the only president of the United States who's in the Wrestling Hall of Fame and Museum. But the Democrats and Sarah Seidner, they're all mental. They're all mental people, and it's honestly the National Wrestling Hall of Fame. They've got they got Ulysses Grant and General Garfield. They got President Garfield and Chester Arthur and Teddy Roosevelt's in there too, Taft and Coolidge and Eisenhower and the National Wrestling Hall of Fame. And I think Sarah Seidner is an uneducated, ignorant, she might be a tranny, but I'm not sure. I'll have to ask around about that. Isn't that amazing, the Democrat Party? But wait, because we haven't gotten to Al Gore. And Sarah Seidner, isn't it like Mussolini to have a sporting event on the South Lawn of the White House? And honestly, and Putin likes judo, and Trump is having a sporting event, a UFC event on the White House. So that makes him like Putin and like Mussolini. That's what CNN is doing. And then somebody in their newsroom detonated their suicide vest and blew up. That was kind of funny. Pretty amazing stuff. But wait, because I haven't gotten to the Reverend Al Sharpton, who was also talking about President Trump having a UFC event on the South Lawn of the White House. And Michael, did he compare President Trump to Benito Mussolini, or did he compare President Trump to honestly, to Ted Bundy, or Vladimir Putin compared to Putin

0: is, and because Trump is having UFC fights on the South Lawn, and if you're going to use one word, I want to give everybody the opportunity here. What is the Reverend Al Sharpton going to compare this to? Anybody? Yes, you in the back. Yes, slavery. What? But how could he compare it to slavery? That's complete. The Democrats were the slavery party and the bullwhip and the plantation, and that's all Democrat stuff. But here's the Reverend Al Sharpton.
1: There is a connection of why that they're having these fights on the White House lawn, the UFO, right, and all, whatever they call it, UFC.
0: Yeah. Well done.
1: And all that. Because they're trying to go back to that when, you know, they'd watch people have these fights for the slave masters and they'd be entertained.
0: Right.
1: They're literally going back to that.
0: Literally. He had trouble pronouncing the word literally, didn't he? He had trouble pronouncing almost every word there. He's very severely mentally impaired. And they pay him seven figures at NBC to be a journalist. And that's back to the... Now, nobody there says, hey, slave ship, what's his name, you know, the Reverend Amistad over here. I think his middle name is Amistad. The Reverend Al Amistad Sharpton. Because nobody... they act like slavery ended when the Democrats were stopped from practicing slavery in, you know, 2022 or something. They're really mental, but there is, and you know, Democrats are the slave owners and the fighting for slavery and the Confederacy, and Jefferson Davis was the Democrat, and the plantations are Democrat Party plantations, and the Reverend Al Sharpton is an ignorant slut, and it's taking back, and the people at, I heard Willie Geist and probably the dim-witted Mika Brzezinski chortling there, giggling in the background. Yeah, slave masters. That's because to entertain the, and I really have slaves fight to entertain the slaves. Man, they make up most of this stuff in the first place, and they're the party of slavery and of Jim Crow, and they're still killing 40% of the black population in the womb every year, which the slave owners never would have done, because people were more valuable to slave owners than they are to Democrats. Democrats just harvest the organs of the millions and millions of innocent children whose lives they snuff out year after year. These people.
2: I have to be the most inept charlatan in the country.
0: That's a distinct possibility. Isn't that remarkable? Yes, it is. Just great. Yeah, so Abraham Lincoln, Pro Wrestling Hall of Fame, or the American National Wrestling Hall of Fame, and of course, Teddy Roosevelt would box inside the White House, and Abraham Lincoln, a Republican, and he could fight. Teddy Roosevelt, a Republican, he could fight. Abraham Lincoln was shot and killed by a Democrat. Teddy Roosevelt was shot and wounded by a Democrat. Ronald Reagan was shot and wounded by a Democrat. Donald Trump was shot and wounded by a Democrat. The Democrats are the party of political assassination and of political violence. They're really not on our side. Mm-mm-mm. Yes, sir. And didn't Al Sharpton work with Don King? Didn't Al Sharpton spend a lot of time with Don King, the boxing promoter, the fight promoter? Was that so he could hearken back to the days of slaves fighting for the entertainment of their slave masters for the Democrats? Honestly, these people, they couldn't be bigger hypocrites if they were at home with a bullwhip and Robert Mapplethorpe shooting pictures of them. Amazing stuff. Yeah, that's right. He worked with Don King, the number one boxing promoter in the history of the world, I think it would be fair to say. Just extraordinary hypocrites.
2: So in the words of my late friend Aretha Franklin, show some R-E-S-P-I-C-T.
0: That's a pretty good idea, his little R-E-S-P-I-C-T. He is very severely mentally impaired, and the Democrats pay him $1 million a year to pretend to be a journalist on an NBC news station. Isn't that amazing?
1: But resist we much, we must, and we will much about that be committed.
0: That reminded me of Mandingo, didn't it? I mean, that brings me right back to Mandingo, I think. How many years a slave was that, Mike? Was that 12 years a slave? Yeah, how many? It brings me back every time. And Mandingo, it's Amistad, because you know, you guys need to put down the bullwhips and remove them from

0: your Mapplethorpe storage location. You people, just extraordinary. Aren't they great? You see, this is one of the New York Post, is always wonderful. I do have a lot of audio to get to, and I should start getting to it, but wonderful, wonderful stuff. The front page of the New York Post, you know, with Democrats all over it. Sex, lies, and Jew hate. It's all the Dems got these days. That's the headline. And with that, you know, Michael, I think before we get to the main body, I think I'd like to use the soundbite of Barack Obama's personal pastor, right, the Reverend Jeremiah Wright, when Barack Obama amazingly became president of the United States because racist, he became president, and then his racist anti-Semite pastor, the Reverend Jeremiah Wright of the Trinity United Church of Christ in Chicago, Illinois, who presided over the wedding between Barack and Big Mike and baptized the two girls. Oh, and by the way, Barack Obama's two girls says your kids need to learn to speak Spanish. His kids don't speak Spanish because the slaves that they hire speak English with their tens and tens of millions of dollars. They speak English, and they don't speak Spanish. And you got to hire slaves, the Democrats do, that speak English because, you know, that's just how they are. All right. Here's the Reverend Jeremiah Wright when he was asked, are you going to meet with the new president, your old buddy, who you're so close to in Chicago? Now that he's living in the White House, you're going to meet with President Obama?
1: Have you spoken with him since he's been in the White House?
2: You ain't going to let him talk to me.
0: You know them Jews ain't going to let him talk to me, is what the Reverend Jeremiah Wright's response was, because he's the Reverend Jeremiah Wright.
2: You ain't going to let him talk to me.
0: That's pretty amazing stuff. Those Jews ain't going to let him talk to me. And that's okay. And the news media was fine with that. They didn't have anything to say. Now let's go to soundbite number one. They had Fox News yesterday brought on a guy named Faiz Shakir. Faiz Shakir. And Faiz Shakir is a longtime Bernie Sanders Democrat and stuff. And they brought him in to defend Graham Plattner, the guy with the Nazi tattoo on his chest in Maine, who's the Democrat running for the U.S. Senate. And he trashes, he's got a long history of trashing everybody. He's got the Democrats say homophobia, racist, anti-Semitic, anti-American, certainly. And here is the communist Bernie Sanders shill, Faiz Shakir, on Plattner, Graham Plattner, that the Democrats are running for Senate with his Nazi tattoo on his chest. And here's what the terrorist Faiz Shakir said.
3: He's not running for monk or being a head of the monastery. He's running for a United States Senate seat. And he's made some imperfections, and God only knows that if imperfections in private life were the test, Donald Trump would not be president of the United States.
0: I'm sorry, it's an attack on Trump. You're asked, are you supporting him? And he turns it into attack on Trump because it's a mental illness. Faiz Shakir.
3: Graham Plattner's got an agenda like Bernie Sanders, fighting for Medicare for all, fighting against AIPAC.
0: Fighting against AIPAC? Wait, you know, the American-Israeli Political Action Committee? So what? AIPAC, fighting against AIPAC. And here comes Faiz Shakir, a jihadi on camelback with a scimitar, he's running against the Nazi is running against Susan Collins, the most wishy-washy, sometimes Republican senator of all from Maine. And here's what Faiz Shakir has to say about her.
3: It is engendering a lot of enmity and anger. He's taken on the Democratic establishment. Now he's taken on the Republican establishment. Susan Collins is funded by AIPAC.
0: Susan Collins is funded by the Jews. So here is Faiz Shakir of the Democrats and Bernie Sanders, who's a Jew, and he's funded by Susan Collins, she says, is funded by AIPAC, by the Jews, and Plattner fights back against AIPAC in the first soundbite, and then his adversary, Susan Collins, is funded by the Jews. Faiz Shakir was not done yet.
3: So a lot of these wealthy elites would not like to see Graham Plattner become the next senator, and therefore are trying to make him out to be the next Adolf Hitler.
0: But that's your guy's job. That's you're the ones that call everybody Hitler, and you're the ones with the Nazi tattoos on your chest, and you're the ones firebombing the Jews, whether it be the Democrat governor of Pennsylvania or pro-Israel picketers in Colorado or synagogues in New York and across the country. You guys are, you should be wearing armbands, and you know, don't worry about us learning to speak English. You guys should be learning to speak German.
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0: All right, let's see. We've got more of the Democrats, and you know, if you like sport, you're a fascist. You're Mussolini. But these guys, really, it's AIPAC is funding the Jews, is what that means, funding Susan Collins. And Plattner, with the Nazi tattoo, he's fighting against AIPAC, which is the Jews, which I'd expect from a guy who's got a Nazi tattoo on his chest. And then they brought on this, Fox did, another Democrat strategist on the same time, Melissa DeRosa. She didn't seem completely irrational. And she's talking about their guy for the Senate in Maine.
21: It's not about people being upset that he's taking on the establishment. It's not about people being like, oh, he's trying to take power from us. He had a Nazi tattoo for 18 years. He then pretended that he didn't know that it was a Nazi tattoo, which does not pass the smell test. His staff came out and told CNN that he was well aware. They had all been talking about it.
0: His staff told CNN they were well aware. They had all been talking about it. Her name is Melissa DeRosa.
21: The personal stuff, whatever goes on between two people, it is what it is. This is not the first time in American politics we've had someone dabble in infidelity.
0: Dabble in infidelity. That's Melissa DeRosa as a Democrat. She expects her husband to cheat on her. They pretty much all do because they're Democrats, and they can't keep anything tucked away, their thoughts or anything else. Aren't they amazing? They're more so, wait a minute, the Nazis and the Jews are backing them?
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22: With another ARN News update, I'm Leah Brandon. It's another victory for Alabama at the Supreme Court. The congressional map drawn by the state legislature and not by the court is the one that will be used in the upcoming midterm election. The high court overruling that three-judge panel again, which tried to force two racially gerrymandered districts into the state in order to elect another Democrat to Congress. The 2023 maps will be used in the upcoming August 11th special primary elections for congressional districts 1, 2, 6, and 7. Senator Barry Moore reacting to the decision, saying the Supreme Court made the right ruling. He says this is a step in the right direction for Alabamians who want to see a congressional map that represents their values. Governor Kay Ivey says the decision is a win for the people of Alabama and our elections. I'm Leah Brandon.
23: And you're up to date around the world, around your state. This is the Alabama Radio Network.
24: This is a minute with Cole DeMarco, your quick look at Alabama politics. With June comes the summer months, which usually means vacation for most folks. But this is still election season in Alabama, so candidates are still on the campaign trail, crisscrossing the state looking for votes. The party primaries in Alabama are set for June the 16th, and there's a lot on the line at the polls. The GOP has some very important contests that will be on the ballot. Of course, the one that is getting a lot of attention is the race for United States Senate. When Senator Tommy Tuberville announced he was running for governor, a slew of candidates stepped up to fight for the right to represent Alabama in Washington, D.C. The race is now down to Congressman Barry Moore and former Navy SEAL Jared Hudson. And there will be hundreds of thousands of dollars spent the next 4 weeks slugging it out between these two to take the Republican nomination. So gear up for a real battle for what will likely be Alabama's next United States Senator. This has been A Minute with Paul DeMarco.
25: I'm Jessica Ettinger, CNBC. A pullback in the markets today from record highs on the back of higher oil prices and higher bond yields. The Dow fell 620 points today. IBM shares led it lower. They were down 7%. The S&P 500 index down 56 points. The NASDAQ was down 239 points. That was about 0.9%. Shares of Dell pulled back 3%. NVIDIA shares were down 3%. Micron in the green by 1.5% today. Companies whose shares hit all-time highs today include Caterpillar, Cisco, and Apple. Sellers are pulling homes off the market at the fastest pace in 6 years, according to Redfin. 5.8% of homes listed in April across the U.S. were taken off the market. The most delistings were in Atlanta. Sellers are not getting the prices they want. Jessica Ettinger, CNBC.
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0: All right, we have returned. Let us, I still have the Democrats there. I mean, again, you got these Bernie Sanders people. Oh, yeah, Susan Collins is funded by AIPAC, which subtitle says the Jew in the original German. And Faiz Shakir says that Plattner, he's fighting against their Nazi running for the Senate in Maine. He's fighting against AIPAC. That's what Faiz Shakir said. And then he opened fire on school children with his AK-47. And Susan Collins, who Plattner is running against, is funded by AIPAC, funded by the Jews, right? And he said, you know, everybody, all you wealthy elites, meaning the Jews, trying to make him out, Plattner, to be Hitler. Come on, wealthy elites, making a, you guys are Hitler, so they're calling everybody Hitler. And then the Democrat strategist, Melissa DeRosa, and she said, well, you know, he's got this tattoo, the Nazi tattoo. It's not like a Nazi tattoo. It is a Nazi tattoo, she explained. She's a Democrat. Then let's go to John Carl at ABC News, talking to his pal. He occasionally gropes men by pinning them against a wall, Democrat Senator Cory Booker from New Jersey. And John Carl asked him about Graham Plattner with the Nazi tattoos and abusing the women and the Jews and the racists and the homophobia. But when you're a Democrat, all that is washed away every day by John Carl and his friends.
1: But let me ask you, do you have concerns with the weight of all these controversies that it may jeopardize Democratic hopes to get that Senate seat in Maine?
0: And to control the Senate.
2: Yeah, I have concerns. That guy has questions to answer, and that's what campaigns are for.
0: Yeah, that's it, and that's all he's going to say, and that's all John Carl's going to ask. There are no follow-ups, because when you're a Democrat, they'll let you off the hook. In Massachusetts, there is a Democrat representative named Jake Auchincloss, and he's remotely related to the Kennedy family, the Kennedy political family in Massachusetts. He's from Massachusetts, very wealthy family. And here is Democrat Representative Jake Auchincloss on their boy, the Nazi, in Maine.
3: I've been clear about Graham Plattner. I find that tattoo and his commentary about it to be personally disqualifying. I hope Maine voters agree with me. I think that it would be a mistake for the Democratic Party to think that Graham Plattner's brand of the Democratic Party is what wins us durable majorities throughout this country.
0: Yeah, durable majorities throughout this country. But being Nazis and wishing our own troops be killed in combat by the Taliban. So we just listened to Jake Auchincloss and the Democrat representative, Massachusetts, related to the Kennedy family, and John Carl talking to Cory Booker, who occasionally pins men against walls and gropes their genitals. And then they went back to Faiz Shakir, and he was asked, so what do you think about those two sound bites from Democrats, Cory Booker and Jake Auchincloss? And you'll never guess what Bernie Sanders guy Faiz Shakir said.
4: Both those Democrats there, significant AIPAC funding.
0: Both of them, significant AIPAC funding. So Faiz, he says, the Jews. He just says, the Jews. He should be wearing his tribal headdress and be carrying an AK-47. Amazing stuff. And here, so the guys, and Faiz Shakir, is they're defending the Nazi. Now he's Faiz Shakir. He blames everything on the Jews and AIPAC. And stop calling everybody Nazis just because they're Nazis and have Nazi tattoos and all that stuff. And here's Faiz.
4: There is a declaration that Graham Plattner is a Nazi. You've heard on this channel and other channels. And it is false, right?
0: That's the Fox News channel. You've heard it on this channel. And now you haven't heard it except to shoot down at MS-13 and CNN. And listen to this. It's just one meaningless Nazi tattoo on his chest. Remember when Pete Hegseth, it was discovered, had a tattoo on his chest of a cross? And the Democrats tried to crucify him for that because they hate Jesus and God and they love Satan. They have after-school Satan clubs and they firebomb the Jews and they shoot up Christian and Catholic churches and they vandalized more than 500 Catholic churches just in the last couple of years. 500 Catholic churches the left has, the Democrats have. They hate everybody, people. And isn't that amazing? But here's Faiz Shakir defending their fascist.
4: He goes from Ramadi and Fallujah, he goes to Croatia, and he looks at a tattoo parlor with his whole unit, and they say, that's skull and bones. I'll put it on my chest, and they get it together. And for that crime, he has been declared the second coming of Adolf Hitler, right? And it's outrageous. It's shameful. And people are calling him a Nazi. And you sense from my end, AIPAC has a role in this.
0: AIPAC, here it is, the Jews again. It's the Jews that every time, every corner he turns, just amazing. But wait, he can't be a Nazi. Here's Faiz Shakir explaining why he can't be a Nazi. It turns out, he explains, if I remember this correctly, his brother-in-law married a woman, presumably, who is Jewish, and he went to the wedding, so he can't be a Nazi.
5: You got 15 seconds.
4: Brother-in-law married a Jewish person. This is not a person who hates Jewish people. He was at a Jewish wedding.
0: His brother-in-law married a Jewish person, and he was at a Jewish wedding. Therefore, with a Nazi tattoo on his chest, who hates everybody, every place. Isn't that amazing? Just great. And what does Chuck Schumer, because Chuck Schumer is the, he's running for the Senate, the Nazi is, and Plattner. And Chuck Schumer, who's a Jew, theoretically, but he's a Democrat, so the fealty to the party comes before anything else. And here's Chuck Schumer, because he sat down with the Nazi, and he can't wait to work with him on, you know, sending all the Jews off to concentration camps in Texas where the castrations will take place, like their woman running for the House was advocating, Chuck Schumer.
6: On Graham Plattner, are you satisfied with the explanations he's given for the controversies his campaign has faced right now? Are you concerned about what we've heard?
7: I met with Graham Plattner today. We're going to beat Susan Collins and take back the Senate.
0: I told you yesterday that Plattner was in town, was in Washington, and meeting with his fellow travelers. And even their Jews hate the Jews. It's the Democrats really have a lot of sway over their voters. They get self-loathing Jews line up over here. It's like Schindler. It's more like Schindler's List, do you think, or like Sophie's Choice, being in the Democrat Party? I think more like Sophie's Choice. And a reporter asked that there's another Democrat, the gubernator up there, and she was going to be running for the Senate, and then she kind of paused her campaign. Schumer was asked, well, should Janet Mills become the actual Democrat candidate instead of Nazi boy?
8: You're saying that Janet Mills, your preferred candidate, has been rattled that she should get back in. You're standing behind Graham Plattner, be clear here.
7: We're going to beat Susan Collins and take back the Senate. Yes.
0: We're going to beat Susan Collins and take back the Senate. We're going to do it with the Nazi. And maybe Susan Collins, he thinks, is funded by AIPAC and by the Jews, just like the jihadi Faiz just said. Chuck Schumer, he's got one thought on this.
9: Democrats taking time, Graham Plattner, is that perfect credibility and attacking Ken Paxton?
7: We're going to take that. We're going to beat Susan Collins and take back the Senate.
10: Any other subject you got? Any other subject?
0: He doesn't answer anything. It's just we're going to win with a Nazi over the lady funded by the Jews. And this is their Jewish leader in the Senate. Isn't that amazing? The Democrats, they hate is really their central thing. It's the backbone. Then they got another Jew, Bernie Sanders, Bernie the Bolshevik. And he went on CNN. And here he is. He's using the coded language of the anti-Semite. The rich are coming after poor Graham Plattner just because of his entire life story.
11: Now, why do the richest people in this country want to defeat Graham Plattner? That should tell you everything you need to know. Because
0: really?
11: He doesn't stand up for working people. Is he a saint? I guess not. I don't know too many saints here.
0: Oligarchs. Maybe it's the oligarchs, I think. It could be the oligarchs. Casey Hunt at CNN was talking to Democrat Tim Kaine and said, hey, what about this whole Nazi thing? What did Tim Kaine? He was going to be vice president, the Democrats thought. It sounded like this.
12: Are you comfortable having a potential colleague with a Nazi tattoo that he knew was a Nazi tattoo in 2019, took him years afterward to get rid of it?
13: Anything I say is going to be played somewhere in Maine. Maine voters need to make this call. Once they do make the call, I'm sure I'm going to have some things to say. But as far as next Tuesday goes, that's the primary day. There's three names on the ballot. Maine Democrats will decide.
0: They're all learning to sing Deutschland über alles in the original German, where it sounds best, I think, doesn't it? Isn't that amazing? These people, can I just say? These people, they're truly something. And they're blaming the Jews. Even the Jews blame the Jews. Fealty to party is supreme. They must demonstrate their subservience to the party. They're like Mussolini that way. They're, honestly, extraordinary. Like Putin, I think. It is mailbag day today. It is mailbag day today here in the Chris Plant Show. It's And it's hump day in the Clinton household, as we know. But on Mailbag Day, I address questions from you, our beloved audience, of Americans and occasional lunatics, too. But today, let me get to the mailbag. Let's go to T.J. Van. T.J. Van has the first question. Said, we know about the Plattner tattoo, you know, the Nazi tattoo. Who else in the Democrat Party might have an interesting tattoo? Where might it be located? Well, that's a pretty interesting question, and I've been in Washington for a long time. I haven't been everywhere, but as I understand it, Hillary Clinton has a tattoo on her inner thigh, and it's the signature of Vince Foster with a bullet under it. Because, you know, she shot him in the head in Fort Marcy Park over in Virginia and rolled him up in a rug afterward. And also on her knuckles. You don't see it very often, but on her knuckles she has H-A-T-E tattooed on the knuckles of her left hand. And L-O-V-E, love tattooed across the knuckles on her left hand. Got hate on the right hand, love on the... And she got the from one of her prison girls. One of her prison girls gave her the... She covers them up. She wears wrestling gloves. But there's nothing Mussolini about it. Yeah, a lot of... I bet there are a lot of interesting tattoos in Washington, D.C., in places where we don't always see them because people going into politics. But I stopped looking there a long time ago, I've got to say. You know, there, when I say there, I think you know what I mean. Kevin, thank you. That's it's a fun question, T.J. Van. Great stuff. And then Kevin asks, Chris, my question to celebrate our 250th anniversary, President Trump is getting his image on a new $250 bill. I hope that happens. That'd be a great fun. Should then former President Barack Obama and Larry Sinclair, you know, Larry Sinclair came out and held press conferences about how he had been having a sexual affair with Barack Obama, and they were holing up in, if you will, in hotel rooms, motel rooms, really, with cocaine, doing a lot of cocaine with Barack Obama, and then having sex with Larry Sinclair and Barack Obama. So Kevin asked, should then former President Barack Obama and Larry Sinclair images be put on a new $3 bill as well? Huh? Well, what does that mean? And Kevin says, it would make that old idiom about queer as a $3 bill literally true. I think that's a really fun idea, Kevin. And I think, well, President Trump, I'm gonna try to get this idea to somebody at the White House to get it to President Trump. The $250 bill for our 250th anniversary, which is a lot of fun, and with Trump's face on it, it would be the first time a living president was put on currency of any kind in, I think, 150 years or more. But it's a fun one, and he's goading them again, and it's hilarious. And then proposing putting Barack Obama on a $3 bill with Larry Sinclair, who claims that he had a sexual relationship with Barack Obama for a long time. I think that'd be a lot of fun. And it would be, that'd be a collector's item, queer as a $3 bill. That'd be fun. I like it. I like that very much, Kevin. Good stuff. And Patrick asks, Patrick says, hey, Chris, we're coming to D.C. for the UFC event. That's, you know, because Mussolini and all that stuff. And we're staying in the Foggy Bottom area. Where is a good place to grab an ice cold beer? Well, there are a lot of recommendations, and I could go on and on, but I won't. Here's what I want to share. You're over by the White House. You want to go to the Old Ebbett Grill on 15th Street, a classic old place with animal heads on the walls. In fact, reports are some of the animal heads were shot by Teddy Roosevelt on his hunting trips. And the Old Ebbett Grill's classic place. There's a seafood bar in there. And the big bar, I like going to the bar. But it's a fun place, and the food's good, too. But it's a fun place, Old Ebbett Grill. Also, right next door to that is the Hotel Washington. And the Hotel Washington has a rooftop bar that looks down into the White House and through an arched window into the residence of the White House. And that's great fun. So I would recommend those two. The roof of the Hotel Washington, right next door to the Old Ebbett Grill, right across the street, both of them from the Treasury Department, which is inside the White House compound. And those are fun places. And from Foggy Bottom, go to the Georgetown waterfront, and you can go to Tony and Joe's. You can go to Sequoia. There are great places right along the river to get in the bottom of Georgetown to get beers and fun stuff. So I'd recommend those are my recommendations. You can call in for more if you'd like. But that's fun stuff. And those are really good recommendations for you there. Now, Just Win Baby. Just Win Baby says, why does Chicago get away with hiding its crime stats and does not address teen mob action takeovers? These awful politicians continue to get a pass on what once was, as Chris knows, a great city. All have TDS. Well, Just Win Baby, I think, is the short answer is Democrats, because they're just Democrats, and they get away with murder. They murder, and then their goal is to get away with murder, and they raise murderers, and they want their murdering kids to get away with them. So they lie about everything. That's they're Democrats, you know. So it's like that. But thank you, Just Win Baby. Yeah, they're Democrats. The news media is really the Democrats and the media. But I repeat myself. That's the problem. Fun stuff. Just Win Baby. Rosemary asks, personal question. Do you ever get to see your brother Dan? We love him here in San Diego. My brother Dan the Anchorman, as we've long called him. He's a field reporter now, but he was an anchorman at KUSI in San Diego and elsewhere around the country. But my brother Dan, great guy, newsman, KUSI, San Diego, leans on the side of America, pro-America. The KUSI does, the TV station. And I love my brother Dan. I text with him every day, and we keep in touch. We keep in constant touch. Now, I'm going to Michigan next week to meet up with a couple of my brothers, but I think Dan can't make it because he works too much. He's a working guy, a hardworking guy. But Dan is a great guy, and he's a ton of fun. And, yeah, I get to see him, but not often enough. And we do keep in constant touch. We love him here in San Diego. And, Rosemary, I'm going to share your mailbag question with my brother Daniel today, too. I always call him Daniel. He's Dan Plant. Everybody calls him Dan Plant. I call him Daniel because that's what our mother used to call him. Usually, you know, angrily yelling his name because he was in trouble again. But we got that. And that's our mailbag.
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0: 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I've been surfing here since I was a kid. 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
13: Now, our last mailbag question is from Ed. And he asked, for the longest time, I wanted to know where you acquired your taste in music. When I first tuned into your show a decade ago, I was impressed. Talking Heads, Emerson, Lake and Palmer, other favorites of mine. And the truth is that I had three older brothers growing up, and in the house we had, you know, turntable and lots of music. And my older brothers, largely, and then our board operator here forever, Mike McKay, no longer with us, who is a longtime music DJ, and he put together music beds to beat the band. We do easily have the best music in the industry, no doubt about it. Thank you. Thank you, guys. Now, let's go. We don't have a ton of time, but let's go to Cindy calling from Nevada. Cindy, you're on the Chris Plant Show.
12: Hey, Chris, thanks for taking the call. I was a little confused about the person who was trying to defend Graham Plattner's supposed feelings about the Jews by saying, my brother-in-law married a Jew. Now, he would either have to say my ex-brother-in-law, meaning that he was divorced from one of Plattner's siblings, or, I don't know, might have been one of those same-sex marriages and his brother was married to this gentleman.
13: With but Democrats, it's always hard to tell. But we have this guy who was, Faiz, and he's saying, well, you can't call him a fascist just because of the Hitler tattoo, the Nazi tattoo on his chest and everything he said about Jews and should be wiped out and all that stuff. 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
14: With SRN News, I'm John Scott. North Korea says leader Kim Jong-un has visited a new facility to produce nuclear materials. It announced plans to bolster the country's nuclear forces at an exponential rate. State media photos on the place show it's likely a plant to produce weapons-grade uranium. The Department of Agriculture confirming the New World screwworm fly has arrived in South Texas. The case marks the first time in decades the flesh-eating parasite has threatened the nation's cattle industry, and only the third time it has appeared in the U.S. Officials quick to say the food supply not compromised by the infestation. The New York Knicks struck first in the NBA Finals, Jalen Brunson with 30 points. The Knicks erased a 14-point second-half deficit to beat San Antonio 105-95, game one of the NBA Finals. This is SRN News.
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17: Mr. Unlimited is riding off into the sunset. Russell Wilson announced on Twitter he's hanging it up. I loved watching Wilson in Seattle. There were points during that time where the Seahawks were must-see television and the let Russ cook mantra was a real thing. Then it got kind of weird. Everything after that run with the Seahawks was the complete opposite. It's kind of a convoluted legacy, but I'm happy for him. 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
22: 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It's one of the most important things you can do for them as a parent, and yet it's often overlooked. Not only does sleep in the early years set the stage for mental and physical health, it also creates the foundation for how one sleeps later in life. That's according to the National Sleep Foundation. Now, that organization recommends 14 to 17 hours a night for newborns, 12 to 15 for infants, 11 to 14 for toddlers, 10 to 13 for preschoolers, and 9 to 11 for school-aged children. When it's age appropriate, start by talking to your kids about why sleep is important. It helps their body grow, helps their brains learn, helps their mood stay steady. Don't underestimate the importance of a routine. You can even narrate what you're doing step by step to help them along the way. I'm Dr. Sanjay Gupta, helping you live a better life.
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2: 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Singer and actress Michelle Phillips is celebrating a birthday today. One of the most rewarding sights for any gardener is to find that butterflies have found a welcoming place in your backyard. 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Consider wind conditions too. 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

let's check out the weather as we get you ready for the day ahead. And here it is. It looks like sunny skies today, a high of 84. Tonight, partly cloudy, low 61. Tomorrow, sunny and 86. 64 for the low tomorrow night. Looking to Saturday, temps in the upper 80s, mostly sunny skies, with a low of 70 for Saturday night. Sunday's high will be in the upper 80s, 87. The rain chance 50%, 20% Sunday night, low 71. Looking to next week, we'll have temps in the mid to upper 80s again, it looks like, for most of the week, and some possibilities for those afternoon and early evening thundershowers. Currently, temperature 57 degrees. Coming up on the show today, the Thursday edition, we'll have Mayor Joey Wigginton around 7:15. Talk about what's happening around Tallahassee. Some things happening with the theater included. Of course, the Mount Vernon, as we call it, Performing Arts Center now. He'll be in around 7:15 again. Also today, we got our Smash or Trash and Wild Jeans Clowning Time. He just sent me a message yesterday. He said he was down with a doctor in Foley, Alabama, and getting to see his private jet. The guy put him up and everything. He's doing some experimental study with Wild Gene. Health stuff. Hope he's doing better. That's around 8 o'clock we have that, and then we're running the replay tonight at 6 with you till 9 each and every weekday morning. Morning, Ken. Already logged on. Middle Pond. Right here in Tallahassee. And Sean right here in Tallahassee as well. Good morning, Christy and Eclectic. They have all checked in. You can do the same on Facebook. Today is National Cheese Day. I like cheese. So many varieties. You know, you go to some of these places, they'll give you all these aged cheeses and things like that. You get every kind in the book, but generally it's the classic American or cheddar or whatever. Cognac Day today. Hug Your Cat Day today. Clean Beauty Day and Safe Day. National Safe Day. This is about the storage safe. And Old Maids Day. All on June the 4th. Famous birthdays. Happy birthday, Bruce Dern, the actor. He's still kicking. Born in 1936. I saw something with he and his daughter at an event. Something for some movie type stuff or whatever. Of course, he's an actor and she is too. Laura Dern. This guy is now 90 years old. Today's birthday. Freddie Fender, the musician, artist. He was born in 1937 on June the 4th. When I was a kid, one of my favorite songs, I think, was a Freddie Fender song, Wasted Days and Wasted Nights. That's it. Noah Wiley, the actor, born 1971. He's still around. He is now, today, 55 years old. Famous events, historical events in the year 1896, Henry Ford drives his Ford through the streets of Detroit. It was called the quadricycle. Remember, you know, there's bicycles, tricycles. So he figured, why not four wheels? Quadricycle, a 500-pound vehicle that featured a 4-horsepower engine. Boy, it was maybe go. Oh, well, it says here 20 miles per hour. All right. And he drove it like it said, driving a boat-like tiller for the steering wheel. And again, it topped out at 20. It was only 4 horsepower again. But that was the first vehicle, at least made by Henry Ford, that he drove around in Detroit. It was not the Model T or Model A or any of those that came afterwards. But it was the start of something. President Woodrow Wilson in 1917 signs the Selective Service Act. For men 18 to 30 years old, they started registering for the war. Now, if you turn 18, it's the law. You're supposed to

0: I don't know if it's still around. Current day, think about it. When people signed up to join the military and they wanted to, they volunteered. I mean, I know people sign up now, they enlist every day, but my point being, they wanted to serve. And the people who do it now obviously want to serve, but it was like, there's a war. I feel like I want to do my duty. I don't think there's that kind of patriotism as much. Certainly there's still people who do, but golly. And some were not old enough and they lied saying I'm old enough to be in, and they were not. They got through some. I don't know how you get through that, but they did. Kind of amazing how things are and what they were. The 19th Amendment is approved the year 1919 to guarantee 26 million American women the right to vote. 1974. Cleveland. It's beer night at the Cleveland Indians game. They're no longer known as the Indians, you know. They changed the name to protect the innocent. It's Garrett. This night, they're the Guardians now. 10 cents per beer is what they sold these beers for. Now, I'm not a beer drinker. Never have been. But I know that when I go to a ball game, there's plenty of beer distributed and people are paying some crazy amount. You go to a baseball game, football game, whatever, even college where you used to be faux pas, you could not do it. They wouldn't allow it. They would, people bring it in on a flask, their alcohol. But now they sell it even there. But, you and I went to the Rose Bowl. I've told the story about how it was so out of hand that, because these guys had drank so much, and I don't know how many people drink before they even walk into a play. Think about it. It's tailgating going on. These folks are already liquored up pretty good, usually before they walk into the facility, and then they keep on drinking. Oh, and They're buying these beers. I remember seeing these people buying these beers, $15, $20 a piece.
1: $18 a piece.
0: $18 a beer.
1: And they were, but it was 24 ounces, so it was really two beers.
0: The tall boys is what we always talk
1: about. So that's still $9 a beer.
0: Well,
1: and you can get a six pack of Natty for $4 in Alabama.
0: Well, at the ball game, you're at their expense if you want to drink.
1: Oh, there you go.
0: But I mean, I don't know how much money some of these folks spend on just beer, but of course their ticket was crazy high. I'm sure getting there was they're just throwing money around like crazy. But for 10 cents a beer on beer night in 1974, it was all you can drink. You know what I mean? For a dime a beer, and they paid for it. They said they had to call the game. Why? Fans kept stumbling out onto the field during the game.
1: Oh, that's classic there now.
0: Yeah.
1: Now listen, I've been to some games that I was stumbling now, but it wasn't cause of beer. Me and Shannon Huey, one time, I told that story about the first SEC championship.
0: Yeah.
1: Cold. Of course, we had some whiskey. We're sitting up in it was probably on the 20-yard line, and had a pom-pom, and he would stir his drink, and the little fraily things would get into the drink, and then something would happen, and he would shake it. You remember how cold it was?
0: Oh, yes, I was there. It was cold. Very cold.
1: He would shake it, and I was like, Shannon, don't mix your drink no more with that pom-pom. I said, those people are right there getting mad. I mean, they probably smell it.
0: Yeah.
1: Well, at halftime, I see about six security guards start walking up the steps. I was like, just go on by. Please go on by our row right here. And they stopped, looked over there, and pointed fingers. Said, hey, you. Mm-hmm. I said, me? No, it went by you. Come over here. Shannon said, I ain't going over there. I said, he ain't coming. Don't make us come get you. I said, don't make them come get you. We got to stay.
0: You were lucky. They could have escorted him right out.
1: But they just took the whiskey.
0: Good. 1982, Wrath of Khan, the movie Star Trek II.
1: Good one. I love released. That.
0: Are you a Trekkie?
1: I'm not a Trekkie. I watched it when I was a kid.
0: I think that's the only one this is two, The Wrath of Khan. I think that may be the only one I've ever watched in a movie. Seems like there was one more that came after I did go see, and I can't even remember the name of it. So I'm not a Trekkie. I never have really watched much Star Trek. But this is the movie. They had the TV show as well.
1: Well, I now.

0: have watched the new movies. That, you know, there's a new, it's they use the same concept of Kirk and Spock and all that, but it's just different people. Now, those movies were really good.
1: Yeah, no, it was good. Don't get me wrong. 1992, the United States Post Office puts Elvis Presley on a stamp. They announced that 1.2 million people voted to choose the artwork for their Elvis stamp. Of course, many people have been featured on the postage stamp, which now costs you almost a dollar stamp. What is it, 88 cents or something like that? It's can't keep up. And there you go, this day in history. Morning to Cynthia in Tuskegee, just checking in. Hope you're all well there. Cindy's logged on. Good morning to you too, Cindy. Thank you. And BLT, the one and only Brian Lynn Thornton.
0: Well, listen, last night when Brad come to get that, I wasn't listening yesterday because I was having to, you know, do some paperwork stuff yesterday. But that, I've never heard that that name of that group that y'all were talking about, mm-hmm. Beauty and the Blowfish.
1: Oh, yeah, I know it. Let me see if I can play this clip. I got it on the phone. Here we go.
2: And Blowfish.
3: Blowfish? God.
1: Beauty and the... We were doing the Peebo Bryson thing yesterday. Beauty and... I even sang it to him. Blowfish, like Hootie. Never know what BLT... You know, I put that clip of you and me singing yesterday. It was... Tonight I celebrate my love for you. I put it on Facebook. Yes, it went back and watched a little bit of some of yesterday's show and all on the Facebook video. And I decided I'd do a little clip. And my son Daniel says, you ought to put it on TikTok. You know, I got a TikTok page, but I never use it for posting anything. Mm-hmm. And it is a WTLS handle on it. So I thought, well, you know, you got a point. Somebody might like that. And in tribute to the one and only Peebo Bryson who just passed away. Why not? And it got me some attention on there. Not that I really wanted it, but we got some new likes and follows and such. Maybe I need to start doing more of that.
0: There you go.
1: Anyway, you can check it out. I did get something from Brad you mentioned yesterday. He sent me a picture of you in a convenience store. You know, when I first saw it, I figured it was you. I mean, immediately it looks like you.
0: It does look like me. When he said it, I was like, well, where am I at?
1: Yeah, I don't know where this is, but then I saw the guy's got his pants are down. I mean, you could see it. I mean, mm-hmm. not all of it, thank God, but that was not you, was it?
0: No.
1: Okay, just making sure.
0: If my pants are down and sometimes they're sagging, it ain't because I want them down. It's because I don't have any. I've been taking those no butatol tablets.
1: Yeah, you can't hold them up anymore, huh?
0: My buttocks, I don't know, what do you call it? Has no.
1: Yeah.
0: Poochy firmness or whatever.
1: No juice in there.
0: Yeah.
1: You know, you ever seen that? I've seen some folks wearing those pants on the back that says juicy. You ever seen those?
0: Yeah.
1: Good morning, Ruth Ann, right here in Tallahassee. And Gary on Lake Martin. Thank you all for checking in as well on Facebook. Well, they started digging my yard up yesterday. I live right across the street from Ruth Ann, of course, in Noble. And they're doing this utility work. Well, I guess it's gas lines, right?
0: Mm-hmm.
1: And they came out there and they just dug up a couple holes in the yard and just left. I'm hoping today's the day they finish up. I'm just nervous about the lawnmower wire, the auto mower wire, which I finally found another break, the final break, I think, at least for now, and was able to get the thing restarted. You know, it's got a wire around the yard and I've repaired like four breaks. I don't know why they just snapping. And I've got this device that helps me find the brake and everything, and I felt so good about myself, and the thing finally is running again. But all I can see is these guys out there digging the yard up and breaking that line again. I sure hope they get in and out of there and move on.
0: How big a line is it? Is it something that the squirrels can chew through?
1: You know, I don't think it's the squirrels. I think Bob from Bob's Bites the other day nailed it on the head. I think it just snapped because the tension was too tight in it. I think it was pulled too tight.
0: Uh-huh.
1: I don't believe that squirrels broke that line four times. It's the new line that was laid out, and I just had to find it. And right now it's running again, and I put a little more slack in there. I'm hoping that's the difference, that this thing will run. It runs around the complete perimeter of the yard, and now my auto mower works again.
0: Well, that's
1: knock
0: nice.
1: On wood, knock on wood. But these guys come up, they start digging up the yard, so.
0: I had to go to the doctor yesterday. I got something going on respiratory.
1: Oh, Lord.
0: I don't know what it is, man. It felt like somebody had just beat me down with a stick. I went home last night. I got home yesterday about 5 o'clock. I went in, took a shower, and got relaxed, took some medications and stuff, and man, I laid down, went to bed, fell asleep for till about 9 o'clock, and then Brad texted me and said, hey, put my dog out.
1: Doggone it. You would have slept all the way through the morning had he not done that.
0: I don't know. I mean, I had the TV on. I knew I was going to have to wake up and get the TV, and I had to set my alarm for coming down here. So
1: yes,
0: and then
1: good for him then.
0: But I woke up this morning. I don't know. It's something in my lungs. I don't know what it is.
1: And there's no reason for any of that stuff anymore, right? It should have been washed out, all that pollen and all that junk. Mm-hmm. You would think by June. Good morning, Blake. How are you, sir? Says didn't want to sound monotone. Laugh out loud. You know, I almost saved the clip last night. There's a guy on our own station runs this nighttime news we run from the SRN network, SRN News. But he's very monotone. This is SRN News. I'm so-and-so, and today in Washington. That's how he talks.
0: Yeah.
1: And I think he's trying to sound news-like. You know, some people feel like that's the way you're supposed to read the news. And the people say that they want this done today. You know what I'm saying?
0: Yeah.
1: No inflection at all. Completely monotone. The next time I hear it, I'll play it for you. But thank you, Blake. We try not to sound monotone, although sometimes I listen to the replay. I was like, man, I need to put a little energy in there. But it is 6 o'clock in the morning.
0: Exactly.
1: Jeez.
0: Well, I woke up really refreshed. But
1: I woke up in love this morning. Well, you got that nap. Maybe that helped you.
0: Got that what?
1: You said you got a nap before he woke you up with the text last night, so maybe you are refreshed.
0: Yeah, I was just exhausted, man. Just plumb exhausted.
1: 1220 Cafe, 1220 Gimmer Avenue. I know the feeling. I was this morning when the alarm went off. Come on in. The Blue Plate Special served up for your lunch today. 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Come in and get yours. Today is Thursday, so it is the roasted turkey. 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
0: All right.
1: Let's see, I'll show you this. I've got to go by and pick these up at the museum. I've got some tapes that I'm going to look at. I think they're actually film. Susie Wilson told me this, Susanna Solomon Wilson, that she found some old ball games on tape and video, film. And she delivered a few, and they're in this chemical, which kind of has a scent, you know, to preserve the tape, because it will break, you know, over time.
0: Dry out.
1: Yeah.
0: And like a tire.
1: Sure. And I don't want it dry rotting like a tire. But I'm supposed to pick these up. I'm curious to see. Now, it'll require somebody that can, transcribe, take them and convert them over to a hard drive or something where you can put it on a computer and upload to YouTube. But I found a YouTube channel yesterday, just stumbling along it. And it was says Stanhope Elmore versus Talisey game, 1976. There it is.
0: Wow.
1: And the handle on this page, maybe we need to create one like this. We could find some more of these games. It's called the Stanhope Elmore Football Vault, 1976. Now, if you want to go back that many years, how many years is it? 50.
0: Yeah, I think so. 50.
1: This is 26. It's been 50 years. It's a crazy thing to think how far back we go. Then you would have to go and, pull up that seat. So I thought, 1976, that was Ronnie Baines, right? He was the coach in 1976. So all I got to do is pull it up here on the site, scroll back to 1976. There it is. Ronnie Baines, head football coach, and the Tallahassee Tigers were really good. They went 8-2. Their two losses?
0: Lynette.
1: Yes.
0: And Eclectic.
1: No. No. They beat Elmore County. Elmore County won the state championship that year. The other loss? One more shot. Think about it.
0: Wetumpka.
1: No, I'm trying to give it away. Stanhope. This is the game. Oh. This is it. This is the loss. They lost to Lynette in the first game, 27-0, won 8 straight, and then Stanhope, 45-20.
0: And didn't make the playoffs.
1: Did not.
0: Because it was always in that area, it was always Lynette and Stanhope.
1: They were both really good, and the coaches, you may have remembered them. Dan Washburn, who became the executive director of the AHSAA, was at Lynette. They went 12-1 that year. And Jimmy Foshi was the head coach at Stanhope Elmore, who went 8-2 just like Tallahassee. You say, wait a minute, well, didn't they go because they were playing for a playoff spot, right? No, they didn't get to go either. That's the way the playoff. The winner of the area, the only team that got to go, Lynette was the team. And they, of course, went and made it to the semifinals. They weren't as many rounds back then. They lost. You talk about interesting. Look at the playoffs. They beat Thompson, who now is a 7A top dog.
0: Yeah.
1: Back then, they were small. They were 3A. They won 21-7 against Thompson. Then they played Demopolis and beat them 14-7. Then they faced Andalusia in the semifinals. This is Lynette. And lost 35-0.
0: Wow.
1: Now, what was interesting, the next week was the state championship. Again, there were only 4 classifications. This was 3A. And Athens played this Andalusia team for the state final. And they tied. And they were co-champions. The final was 7-7. They didn't have an overtime back then. So they kissed each other. Is that what you know? Oh, you kiss your sister.
0: Man.
1: Is that what you do? I think can you believe that? Isn't that crazy? But Tallahassee was 8-2 in 76, the year this video was posted, at least for 1976. They played Russell County and beat them 20-6, beat B.B. Comer 14-6. Dadeville won 48-0. Valley beat them 33-0. Elmore County, as good as they were the state champs in 1976 in 2A. Tallahassee beat them there 25-22. Then Wetumpka, Tallahassee won 21-14. They beat Lafayette 32-22 and Southside Selma 19-0 before the losses, you know, the bookend losses, Lynette and Stanhope. They did have, it says, All-State, Mike Stokes, first team. And then it just says Hethcox. First name, just Hethcox was an honorable mention. Interesting. And I was looking at the video. There's no sound. It's just old black and white video, but it's decent quality. You see it?
0: Yeah, that's pretty cool.
1: I thought so. 45-20 game. What were we running offensively? Let's see. I can't see all the guys, but it's an I formation. Yeah. Oh, well, pretty cool. I'll go back and look at that later. You can look it up. It says Stanhope Elmore Vault. And it's a Tallahassee Stanhope 1976. And I'll see if I can come up with something to do something similar with these old tapes that we got a hand on. I think they were from the 70s as well. I haven't looked through them yet.
0: Well, you still got those one that I brought down here.
1: Yeah, you got the Real Town thing. Yeah.
0: Well, it wasn't a Real Town game, was it?
1: Well, one was, wasn't it scrimmage? What was the Real Town thing?
0: The Real Town one, you know, played in the Jamboree.
1: Yeah. And the others was, it was Hanley. Was right. Was one of them Hanley?
0: Yeah.
1: I'm trying to remember was there another one you gave me? I can't remember all of them.
0: It was T.R. Miller.
1: It was the playoff. Yeah, 1984. Yeah,
0: a lot of them was the playoffs.
1: Yeah. I have to go back and pull it. Maybe there's a way I could take all this and put it. Yeah, you can. I just have to set aside some. Maybe today's the day to do it. All right. Thank you for all the messages this morning on Facebook, score reports from BLT. If you want your updates on that, you can just get on Facebook and look at our page and you'll see it. Let me see how many people looked at the TikTok. We got any others? Let's see. Oh, yeah, we got comments and new follows and everything. Wow. Isn't it wonderful? I woke up in love this morning. You said that, and that's now stuck in my head. Oh, yeah. Everybody liked that. At least the ones over here, they're acting like they did. My ears. Well, they at least laughed at it.
4: Oh, right. Yeah.
1: Y'all check us out on TikTok. I like looking at TikTok. It's got some good stuff on there. Even if the Chinese are watching you or something
0: I'll
1: like that.
0: I catch it. Sometimes TikToks will get into the Facebook. I'm more of the Facebook type of guy. I just spam.
1: I've gotten to where I don't really like looking at Facebook anymore. The feed is so limited now. I don't see anything. I'm seeing the same old stuff, and I'm tired of it.
0: Wait a minute.
1: Watch hours, though. Yes,
0: and then,
1: right.
0: Yeah, and then when you find something that you're interested in, you hit it, and then it goes, click the first comment.
1: Oh, yeah, always.
0: I just clickbait. That gripes me.
1: Well, that's where the story is.
0: Well, what good does that do you, though?
1: Well, if you want the full story, it's an article usually. That's the way you got to see it. So.
0: Well, but what I'm saying
1: the platform's
0: is,
1: not
0: why
1: made
0: don't you
1: for
0: just
1: Facebook.
0: Put it on there to keep you interested in watching.
1: Yeah, it's it's just a way to get people to go to it. I get it. I mean,
0: it's like okay, it's like, as I get older, we talked about this yesterday. When I go and I pay with a card, do you want cash back? Do you want this? You got to go through, like, in some places, you got to go through, like, three segments of it to get to the end to where it finally says, and then at the end, it'll say, is this all, how does it say it? Is this all your purchase or something? I'm like, it don't make no sense to me. And then I had to stand up there two or three more minutes because I'm waiting on the card to do it. That's why I deal in cash, man.
1: You don't have any patience for it.
0: I don't have any patience for it. Just
1: you tipping?
0: Huh?
1: You know what I mean? Tip?
0: I do tip.
1: Yeah, I'm just saying that's always the option. I like the way they put it in 20, 30, 40%. For what?
0: Yeah, I don't like that. I mean, when we talked about that before, I mean, I know, everybody has a job in the world. Some people don't have jobs, but people are out there working, and it's easy money for them to make. They are doing making my sandwich, but. Isn't that the point of me coming in there for you to make
1: that
0: was, my...
1: That
0: my,
1: used to be part of it, but yeah.
0: If you bring it out to me, bring me my sweet tea, come back and refill it, talk to me.
1: You work. You want service to get service money, tips, gratuities, that type of thing. But my daughter, she works at a place where, she relies on that to give her a decent amount of money. I mean, she gets paid, don't get me wrong, but it... And there's some service. She's a barista, She does coffee drinks and has to do the special stuff. So it's always on there, and I always give her something. Obviously, I'm giving. But I don't ever turn anybody down on those. I give them something. The question is, do you give it to somebody when you do a pickup order? You walk into the place you care. You don't do it, even though somebody had to prepare it. They had to put it in the bag for you and all that. But you said that's part of the game. That's what they're supposed to do. Right?
0: If I'm coming to pick it up, no.
1: You don't
0: do it.
1: If
0: you bring it to my door, I'll tip you.
1: I just don't want them spitting in it.
0: Well, they ain't going to spit in it. Now what I'm saying to that is I'm not going to pay for it before I get there.
1: Oh, I got you. See, I always do on those. So just go in there. Name? Yep. Grab it and go. All right, let's see. We got a couple of karaoke's that I came up with based on the 80s flashback that we do here on WTLS, playing the music last night. And the first one is Madonna.
0: Oh. A song that I don't know.
1: Oh, you don't know this one?
0: Live the Tale?
1: You don't know Live the Tale?
0: I don't know. Yeah, I hear it now.
1: I'll start it and you can jump in there.
0: It's not my favorite.
1: They said this was for a movie, and then she said, it's too deep or too low. I can't sing that low. I'm a female. Mm-hmm. And that's why we're singing this version, because you know, we can't sing the high notes, but we'll give it a shot. I always thought this was a great song. She had a lot of good ones.
0: You going first?
1: Yeah, I tried. I started.

0: You do remember, right?
1: I remember, but I don't like it.
2: You don't like this song?
1: It just, I didn't plot on
0: it. Yeah. Now you start here. Maybe when you start singing it, you'll become a fan.

0: you're done.
1: Yeah.
0: He didn't want any more of it. What darn? Well, I guess I messed up picking that one.
1: Yeah, that ain't upbeat, man. I just
0: they ain't all together. Not all of them have to be upbeat songs. Christopher Cross.
1: Oh.
0: Ride Like the Wind.
1: I like that.
0: All right, what I'm going to do on this one is let you sing the Christopher Cross part, and I will do the Michael McDonald.
1: Oh.
0: All right. You know, he had that part in there. He always jumped in there. Now, this is upbeat. I hope you enjoy this.
1: Yeah.
0: Thank you, Christy. She at least liked that song by Madonna.

0: Now it's chose to show you how old you are.
1: Yeah.
0: And I think that all this, but it was, you know how you get those things on Facebook. It says, this day in history, this was released 40 years ago.
2: Yeah.
0: I was looking at yesterday. Rick James.
2: Oh gosh, which one?
0: Give it to me, baby.
2: Oh yeah, we should have done that one.
0: Yeah. We're doing it more.
3: Give it to me, baby.
2: Thank you, thank you, Blake. Thank you, sir. CW smiling. Said James Bush too. Maybe CW. I don't know if James Bush would have been for that one. Oh. Two great ones right there for sure. BLT, thank you for the compliment. And Sean says smash.
0: And then tomorrow we've got to get the Captain and Tennille going. Yeah.
2: And I did see something on some duets that I found in the 1980s. You Don't Bring Me Flowers and Up Where We Belong. Great duets. Maybe you and Susan could do that together.
0: Well, you know, Susan got, you know, she's going to do that Captain and Tennille tribute. So she's going to be singing Captain and Tennille. And I messaged her back and I said, hey, you know, we can do that karaoke so you can get some practice in.
2: You want to do that to me one more time? Not Muskrat Love. Do that to me one more time.
0: And then in that thing, they were saying that Tony Tennille lives in somewhere, St. Mary, Florida, or something like that.
2: We know she's from Montgomery.
0: Yeah, she
2: went to Auburn, right?
0: Yeah.
2: Yeah. The captain was from somewhere else.
0: Yeah, captain was, he was from parts unknown.
2: Mark Fonby, not bad boys, but not great either. Yeah, I know. Miles Hathcock. Did Trey do the, never mind. he did say something on the tipping. Problem is, employers often pay a low wage and the tips are implemented to make up for these prices. Used to be the service jobs for waitresses and waiters. They do get, and I think that's still the same. You get a smaller, don't get minimum wage. You rely on the tips. I don't know if they do that for everything, but he's got a point. Yes. So there you go. Yeah, Miles. I don't cut them out. I'm trying to pay them. I'm probably very generous.
0: Well, what I'm saying to that is, it's not, let's say, I'm trying to think of, it's when you go to a fast food restaurant, or what I consider fast food, let's say Subway or something to that extent. When it's there and you're just going in or McDonald's or whatever, I don't think McDonald's has it on there, does it?
2: Anyway, no more plugs for anybody that's not buying that from us. Continue. Yeah, make your point. Dude, what are you saying?
0: Well, I'm just
2: saying. You don't think they deserve it?
0: Well, if you're just handing me my food, no. You're getting paid.
2: They do that at every drive-thru. They have the tip option, don't they? Just about it. Now, some places I have not had that option come up. You can create the thing on the credit card machine that does not show tip.
0: Yeah.
2: But almost every single one of them does, doesn't it?
0: Yeah.
2: And look, it's an opportunity for some of these people that work at these places to get a little extra dollars.
0: Well, the drive-thru, a lot of times, don't have it. It's when you go in on the kiosk or whatever you got to do.
2: Yeah, does it at one of these fast foods? Does it not have it at the drive-through? Mm-mm. It just they don't.
0: Not that I know.
2: Fast food they don't.
0: Yeah.
2: Okay.
0: If you're in a drive-through, no.
2: Okay, but inside they do.
0: Not a lot of them.
2: Okay.
0: I mean, I
2: depends. Yeah. Let me bring this up real quick before we read the local news. I saw this yesterday, and I've seen a couple of things since. This is on Josh Johnson, the former meteorologist at WSFA. He has stepped away from that job. He's now working for the Alabama Department of Environmental Management. And it says he is suing the station he left over demands to delicate work-life balance. When you read the article from AL.com, this is what it says. It says he filed a lawsuit against Gray Media, the owner of WSFA, over what I just said. He argues his... that the non-compete is too broad and restrictive, says the writer Patrick Darrington of AL.com. Says he joined the Montgomery station in 2008, worked there 17 years. Said the lawsuit explains that because of a delicate work-life balance that became untenable after professional demands made it harder to continue taking care of his aging parents while still being there for his stepchildren. The station says new and significantly more time-intensive streaming strategy found Johnson found himself unable, I'm reading by quote, to adequately fulfill his essential caregiving responsibilities for his parents and his children's daily lives. The situation became unsustainable through no fault of his own, the suit says. All right, well, I want to stop right here. And I'm going to, he has also put a statement out saying this is, some of the stuff out there is not right. It's just erroneous. But I will say this. Look, when you work for a company, in the broadcast industry especially, there are these non-competes where you got, they got protection with your contract if you're under one, that you don't run off when things go awry, whether you're fired, you decide to leave, whatever, you just want to go and find greener pastures, that you just, you know, it protects them somewhat that you can't just go to a competing station and go on the air the next day. Mm-hmm. Now, you're protected by that contract. You're protected by the fact that you're getting paid by the company, you know. And everybody signs them. You don't have, if you don't want to sign them, you're probably not going to get a job. That's just the nature of this business. You know, when they, mm-hmm. when you want a contract, and I'm sure most of these folks have some type of contract now, and not everybody gets one, but he's been there long enough, he probably was under some type of contract, that he's under that non-compete. If you quit working there, you can't go work somewhere else within a certain window. Usually it's a year. Now, what I found interesting about this was he had some other things, and I understand he's got, you know, life hit him. He's taking care of his parents and, you know, and the job. It is a tough job when you're in the business and you're in the business like he is, when he's a weather guy, that when there's a storm and it's 2 a.m, he's at the station. You know, he works nights. He works a 10 o'clock news shift. You know what I'm saying? It's, when you sign up for broadcasting and want to be a meteorologist, you're signing up for that. That's what comes with the territory.
0: Well, I put something on there.
2: I will let you talk about that in a minute, but I want to kind of close this out. The thing is, when things happen to you, you are a guy who had things happen on your end and you can't keep it up. Fine, leave it. Don't worry about it. But I don't really understand the lawsuit that it's their fault. That and then let me read, before you comment on what you got, I'm going to read what he said in this other statement that he put out since this all hit the news yesterday. He put out a statement. It says, and this is what he wrote, "I've seen a lot of really misleading or flat wrong statements, commentary about this unfortunate situation. I've shared so much of my life's most important moments with you guys. It's important to share this too. I appreciate your kindness and support." Basically, he says he just wanted some clarity on where he is, that it's not necessarily what you're reading in the news. He says, and this is what his attorney said, his counsel said, "Mr. Johnson, Josh, is simply asking the court to clarify his ability to continue serving the public as a meteorologist. I think he wants to be able to do this in other platforms, whether it be not necessarily at another TV station, but on social media, through his own site, you know, and that kind of thing. So he has a handle and he has a big following, thanks to his work at WSFA. So this case is about ensuring the contractual restrictions are fair, reasonable, and consistent with Alabama law." So we'll see. I don't know if he's got a leg to stand on, honestly, but I don't really know what he's... It sounds to me like he wants to get on there and have his own, you know, weather on the line. And I remember Rich Thomas worked there at WSFA and was cut loose after all these years, and he had that, you know, "I have to sit on the shelf for a little while," and then he started his social media platform weather, and then he got back on the air again. Who knows? But you commented on, what did you comment?
0: I just think, you know, it's just a liberal. If you're working for NBC or an affiliate of NBC, ABC, and stuff like that, I don't think it's right to do this.
2: What's not right?
0: Well, anyway, I got a little confused on it, is what I did, but. Okay. I
2: don't think it has anything to do with politics, by the way. This
0: you
2: is
0: don't
2: just,
0: you don't think I, well
2: not so, not that he can't work and do what he did, because he left and he was on a contract, and when that contract is over or ceased and desist with that company, he's on a non-compete clause for a year. That's the way it works, and that's not a liberal, conservative anything. That's just the nature of the broadcast industry.
0: Well, I had heard it was something else, but I, you know.
2: Well, it may be more to it. I don't know.
0: And that's what I was commenting on, but what I said probably wasn't factual.
2: I don't know. I guess they're all speculation, but yes.
1: Hey, Trey, Gray Media owns Channel 12, and Gray Media has local broadcasting all over the country. So they have Fox, and they have, it's Gray Media. It's not WSFA.
0: Oh, it's okay.
1: is it? But he should have read the fine print, man. I hate it for him. He's going to have to sit out a year like I did when you kicked me off WTLS, Michael.
2: I got back on board. Oh, gosh. Yeah, no, he knew the fine print. He knew exactly what he was signing up for. That comes with, the business. That's just the way it is.
1: Everybody, you complain about college football coaches getting these big, fat bonuses when they get fired. It's in the beginning when they sign both sides. It goes both ways.
2: Yes.
4: There's things you have to put that in there. First right of refusal and things like that. When you do things, the legalities of it, you better have it there, because you get down the road, you sell something, you go to work for somebody or something like that, like this is going on, you better be prepared.
2: Yeah.
4: You better read the little small fine print, especially in the job.
1: Michael, you might want to check Trey's contract. He may well be going to that other radio station.
2: Don't give him any ideas, Ben. Thank you. All right.
4: Well, let me say this about me. I'm loyal.
2: Thank you. That's tough to find these days. I don't know what led to him leaving. It sounds like he says it's his family. But what is he wanting to do? I think he just wants to continue to have some, again, opportunity to do weather. His own.
4: Well, this
2: not necessarily with another station, but I think they're saying you can't do that because of so. Well, that's the way. It's not that they're going somewhere else, but
4: do a podcast, and that's what they're saying. He's saying what I think he's saying is I can do this from home, but my contract that I signed says I can't do it for a year.
2: But you know what? I mean, whether he's with another station or not, if he does a weather podcast, he still competes with them. Some people may go there to get it. So that's what part of the non-compete's about. Yeah. I'm sorry, you maybe you shouldn't have gotten this business. So you're gonna have to sit on the shelf there for a while. I can't imagine. I don't know what the courts will do. You never know if it's gonna go by the. Doesn't sound to me again like he's got much to stand on. Oh well, we'll move on. 6:57, time for the local news.

0: From the Tallahassee Police Department, today's report, a total of 52 items. We start with the day shift. Had to transport 231, had to take them to the jailhouse. Three felony warrants for the arrest of a black male. In the jailhouse now, in the jailhouse now.
1: I'm wondering if that was the
0: suspect in the shooting.
1: Yeah.
0: I'm assuming it was. Yes. They did apprehend a subject yesterday, they being the police. Of course, he'll have his day in court, but Jamario Butler. I don't know if he's related to the Butlers here, but that's the name of the person who has been at least taken in on suspicion of murder. Noise complaint, Upper Housing Authority. Business check, Friendship Road, another one at Gilmer. Transport to Barnett and a private property motor vehicle accident at Hillcrest Street. Information exchanged on that. Page 2. Another arrest, drug activity, South Ashurst Avenue. Arrest was made, a white male in the jailhouse now.
1: In the jailhouse now.
0: Juvenile complaint, Freeman Avenue, citizen assisted Little Road. Extra patrol at Little Road and a welfare check at 4th Street. Had some traffic
1: what
0: stops.
1: What was that at Ashurst?
0: It was drugs. Arrest. Yeah. No fire call activity. There you are. That's the news.
2: Sports.
3: Score!
4: Yes!
5: He got a three. Yes.
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7: Touchdown.
8: He will hit it deep to right. That
9: nice
8: ball's got
9: shot.
8: A chance.
9: That's gone.
8: It is gone.
9: Oh,
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11: You celebrate, Tigers. You celebrate, baby. Go do it right there on the field.
0: In sports. Well, we did have the first game of the College World Series softball last night, and Texas won. And Brian from Eclectic almost hit it on the head. He said it would be 6-3. The final score was 7-3. That's why they call him the Swami. Game 1 to the Longhorns. Game 2 tonight. They can clinch and win for the SEC. It was Oklahoma last year beat Texas Tech. We'll see. We got baseball coming up. Friday, Saturday, starting the Super Regionals. Alabama starts Saturday. Of course, the Crimson Tide right here on WTLS will be taking on St. John's. It sounds like a basketball matchup, but it is the Super Regional from Tuscaloosa. And we'll have it for you on WTLS. 8 o'clock start time, so 7:45. I hate it being so late. Saturday night, but maybe we can stay awake. Auburn, they start on Friday. The Tigers are taking on Ole Miss, and it will be 7 o'clock. This is the first time ever we will have had three Super Regionals the same weekend in this state. Troy, yes, they're the other team. They're the third team. We'll host Little Rock. Their game, their first game is at 4 o'clock on Friday.
12: Wow, we could have Troy, Alabama, and Auburn in the World Series?
0: Wild, isn't it?
12: That is a wild, dude.
0: It really is.
12: It really is.
0: It is.
12: Who you gonna pull? Well, I
0: think everybody in the state would love to see all three make it. Now, if you're an Alabama fan or an Auburn fan, and your team loses, you want to see at least Auburn lose. If you're Alabama, and Auburn's would like, but I think you would accept just so we could say we've done something we've never done before. If you're an Alabama fan, this might be the one time you'd say, all right, I want to see Auburn and Troy. You know, Troy's not a problem if you're an Alabama fan or an Auburn fan, but the other team is.
1: Yeah.
0: And normally I say if you're an Alabama and Auburn fan, you got to hate the other team and not want them, right?
1: Right.
0: Haters, as we say.
1: Well, I'm kind of neutral on Troy.
0: I don't think many people hate Troy that are Auburn and Alabama.
1: I mean, I went to Troy.
0: So yeah, but if you're an Auburn and Alabama fan, you don't pull for the other team.
1: Yeah.
0: But in this case, if you could say, well, we made it, we want to see them, that'd be wonderful. Because what would be even better? To face them in a World Series and win. Now, it would be bad if you don't win it. But can you imagine
1: bad.
0: If you get Auburn and Alabama in the World Series or even Troy versus one of those teams?
1: Man, oh, man. What you talking about?
0: I mean, it would be wild. So some people believe that all three are going to take care of the business. I don't think the chances are that great. They're there. Don't get me wrong. But I don't believe that I mean, we're going to go 3 for 3. I mean, I don't know if you did the coin flip chances. If they're all just 50-50 to get 3 for 3, the odds are not great. 2 for 3, they're okay, right? But Alabama and Auburn are favored. I mean, they really should win. Troy is a toss-up with Little Rock. I really do believe that, so there's a chance.
1: Yeah. Well, the thing of it to me is if they do all three make it, and one of the two of the three get into the championship, man, do you go out there?
0: But some people will make the trip if their team makes it to the World Series. Some people have been when Auburn's been here, and they haven't been that far removed. Alabama's been 1999. Troy's never been. You know, they've won championships at lower levels. But I would love, if they did, we ought to go out there. We'll broadcast live from Omaha.
1: Yeah, you know, either two of the three that if they do make it to that point.
0: Yeah.
1: I mean, yeah, that would be a great thing. You know, Alabama and Auburn would be a classic.
0: It would be.
1: They
0: have been to a World Series at the same time before. They've never faced off in a World Series.
1: But it would be a classic to have Auburn or Troy or Alabama versus Troy would, you know, to me be classic too.
0: Yeah.
1: It wouldn't be of the magnitude of Alabama and Auburn, but it would still be a team from Alabama, two teams from Alabama that were playing for the national championship.
0: Yeah. Well, see, I'm looking at the odds. They do have betting odds on this, and every team is favored to win at least game one, you know.
1: I think Auburn's going to have a little bit more struggle than...
0: Well, I think they got the toughest draw.
1: Yeah.
0: I mean, if you base it on just what... I mean, but all these teams are good. They're playing because they all got to this level. I mean, you had to win the weekend to get here. So, we'll see. It's kind of a fun thing. We'll certainly be tracking that over the weekend.
1: Well, I'm going to say that these little schools like, you can sometimes... They can build... Coastal Carolina?
0: They beat Auburn last year.
1: When they won the national championship, I mean, you would have never thought Coastal Carolina would win it, right?
0: Yeah. Brandon, second in 3 years, national champs, men's golf. I did see this, Brandon. I saw a post somebody put out there, and Bruce Pearl shared it on X. And he says, everything's cool. And, you know, when you start looking at it, well, that's what Alabama's saying. Alabama's done some things this year that nobody else has done, you know, with the different postseason sports. This is what was posted. Auburn Superfan puts up there, the only school to compete in an NIT championship, golf championship, women's tennis championship, and a super regional, Auburn. I like the way they threw the NIT in there. I was like, there's only two teams that competed in the NIT championship, so that narrows the field pretty much. They did win the golf championship, yes, women's tennis, and now super regional. They left out the football and the NCAA men's tournament or women's basketball, whatever. I thought that was really a joke post, but Bruce was there to have fun with it. Said everything's cool. There was something that somebody put out this weekend about turnouts to these ball games. And, Coach Rob Vaughn, the Alabama baseball coach, said, we want 7,000 there, so we need to see the crowd. And Auburn put out something, and he says Auburn fans had their raucous ballpark. They said at 1 a.m. after the gates opened 12 hours earlier, there were fans already there, and they loaded them up. And Auburn, I would say they have a better following with their baseball program than Alabama does. In basketball, it seems like it's better there too. Now, the thing is, Auburn's arena is very small now, but it's really tough to get a ticket to Auburn Arena for a basketball game. Now, football, I don't think they're going to pass them there. You want to get into softball. I mean, Alabama's softball team is, you know, World Series contenders, so it's not anything there. If you want to just go down sport by sport. But here's what the guy posted, and this was a Pat Dye line. Alabama fans love Alabama football, while Auburn fans love Auburn. You remember him saying that?
1: Mm-hmm.
0: I disagree with Alabama fans. Of course they love Alabama football. Auburn fans love Auburn football. But Alabama fans, they love all things in sports.
4: There's pumped up fan. It was a raucous crowd on Saturday, Sunday, Monday in the series that they had this weekend.
0: Yeah.
4: It's that way in other sports with a softball team. Had a lot of Alabama fans out there. Your team does well, they're going to be all in.
0: Right.
4: It's not – but that was a Pat Dye thing, and people have run with that. There's no doubt Alabama football is clearly number one.
0: Right.
4: Nothing is close. But by the way, same thing with Auburn basketball. It is not on the level with Auburn football. Auburn baseball is not on the level with Auburn football. It's clearly number one, no matter how bad they might be. Everything's a distant second in the SEC to football, except in Kentucky where it's a basketball school.
0: Yeah.
4: I mean, maybe Vanderbilt. They don't care about anything there, it seems, because they're not very good in football. But it's the SEC. It's football first by a mile.
1: Yeah, I mean, that's where the money's at.
4: Of course. And Nick Saban spoke yesterday. I have to bring this up. He was talking to Congress. They're talking about this possible legislation. I want you to listen to a couple of comments he made about basically football first and everything else is second. And obviously that's the case because of the money. Nick Saban.
6: Who spends the most has got the best chance to win. But I think it's a race to the bottom because if you don't spend to win, you lose your fan base and you don't have any revenue. So
4: said once again that it's a race to see who can win. You got to spend the most to win the most. If you don't, you're going to lose. He went on to say more about money. This is Nick Saban again yesterday in front of Congress talking about college sports.
6: Let me give you the history. My first year we had collective at Alabama, $2.7 million. Next year, $7 million. Next year, $10 million. I retired. Next year, $17 million. Next year, $24 million. Now you have schools that have close to $40 million rosters. So if we continue to do that, we're going to lose Olympic sports. We're going to lose non-revenue sports. We're going to lose scholarships. And basically what's going to happen is you're going to have football and basketball succeed, and we'll have club sports for everything else.
4: That's what he's saying. Something's got to be done. Everybody's saying that. Nick Saban yesterday. Man, he's probably right. I guess, isn't he?
0: Yeah.
4: We keep saying it's going to, can it sustain itself? It's not going to sustain itself. So we say. We're going to see.
1: I don't think that the whole process as a whole is going to sustain itself.
4: Yeah.
1: I mean, unless you put salary caps on this stuff, it's out of control now.
4: They need to. Coca-Cola bowl season. Coca-Cola put its name on it. They say, here's your bowl schedule. They've got the games, the times. Montgomery gets that early bowl game. Salute the veterans. It'll be a 4:30 start at Crampton Bowl on December 15th. This is, to me, the first bowl game. They have the cricket celebration, which is, I never really thought that was a bowl game, but we'll be on the bowl pick'em. One thing that's different this year about the bowl games, and they list every single one, and you notice in the past, it's almost like 99% of them are on ESPN. That is changing a little bit. The playoff schedule has changed. Some of these games will not be on ESPN. They decided to sell them off.
0: Oh.
4: And why is that? Well, they need the money, and they can't afford it. You know what I mean? We can make some money off of selling these. And so some of these are going to, like, TBS, True TV, TNT, even it says HBO Max. Wow. Here's the playoff schedule. ESPN's got the first rounds on the first day and the second day, but splitting some of the first round games on the second day with TNT, True TV, HBO Max. Half of them will be on TNT. We'll have to scramble to try to find it. You know what I mean? You're sitting there, what channel's TNT? What channel's True TV? I don't know. They've actually picked up, of the playoff games, they're listed here, 10. A total of 5 will be on the TNT True package. So it's not automatically just go to ESPN. That's what's coming up for this next season. The national championship game will be played on January the 25th at 6:30. At least it's a reasonable hour. Allegiant Stadium in Las Vegas. So if you want to book your tickets now for the championships, you can go see Alabama and Auburn play each other. Go ahead and do it, right?
1: Right.
4: For Vegas.
1: Yeah. Now, I tell you what, now, I've been to, you know, they had that those games at the Rose Bowl and stuff like that, but I want to go to Vegas. I want to go do the Wizard of Oz Sphere.
4: You've never done Vegas?
1: Uh-uh.
4: Okay, I have been. It wasn't anything special to me. I was glad to go. I'd say I've been there. Now, because we did some other things. We went to the Hoover Dam. We went to Grand Canyon.
1: That's what I'm interested in. I ain't interested in the gambling.
4: No, I didn't care anything about the gambling part. It's cool to see the lights in Las Vegas, but still.
1: Yeah.

0: The Wonderful Wizard of Hayden Holloway issues his apology letter. You heard me say yesterday there's certain things he has to do. One of them is he's got to give him a letter here, an apology. Here it is. To whom it may concern, I sincerely appreciate this opportunity to formally apologize for my actions and take full responsibility for the mistake that I've made. Mistake that I've made. Is it just one mistake? This is Hayden Holloway, formerly of the Alabama basketball team and Auburn at one time. I realize that marijuana is illegal in the state of Alabama, and it was entirely wrong of me to have it in my possession. I also realize the severity of this offense and the extremely grateful to be able to grow through it. That doesn't make any sense. I also realize the severity of this offense and that extremely grateful to be able to grow through it. This was definitely an eye-opening experience for me. This is a handwritten letter, by the way. And I've learned the very valuable lesson that bad choices come with bad consequences. I stand before you fully committed to moving forward in a positive light and sharing this important lesson to those who come behind. I am a good student, competitive athlete, and a good citizen who has never been in any kind of trouble before. I truly appreciate this chance to keep my record clean and continue down the path that God intended for me. This second chance is an absolute blessing, and in no way will I take it for granted. Thank you so much for your understanding and consideration. Couldn't thank you enough, Hayden Holloway. So there's his letter. He's apologized. And I think there's some community service and things like that he'll do next.
1: Well, I don't think that anybody, I mean, don't get me wrong. I mean, he broke the law. And I think everybody deserves a second chance, right?
0: I do. I don't know the story about all that whether he was dealing or whatever. But
1: sure. There's a lot of people sitting in jail for the amount of marijuana that he had. This probably got 25 years.
0: Yeah, I don't know. Maybe they do.
1: And I've said this time and time again. And I know policemen don't like to hear this, but my philosophy on that is get the hardened criminals out, the people that's killers.
0: Yeah, I know. And I would like to see more on this situation with him. I am curious to see. Here's one thing. I don't know Hayden Holloway at all.
1: I don't either.
0: He made a big mistake. It is a big mistake. It was a bad time for him to pull this because he hurt Alabama's team. They needed him. You know what I mean?
1: Yeah.
0: He hurt himself.
1: Right.
0: But I don't really know him. I mean, he may be actually a good guy, just got mixed up with the wrong things. And I do believe in second chances. I hope that he will make the best of a mistake, learn a lesson. There are consequences. And we'll see what happened. Being in the limelight, being a person who's an athlete on a university that has a program that people, pay close attention to, puts him under microscope, and that's the biggest consequence is his name has been besmirched. That's what they always say about your reputation, but he did it to himself, so he's got to build his name back up again. He may never, in the eyes of some people, be able to make himself in the right again. Some people may damn him forever, but to me, I'm willing to see what he can do. I'm curious to see if he can make the best of it and move on and do things the right way. And he has an opportunity with his position to do that.
1: My thing of it is the availability is too much. And I mentioned this yesterday. How can you have, and I don't know how many states in the United States, it has legal marijuana. I don't know. But the thing of it is it drives me crazy. We're the United States of America. If you can do one thing and all one state can do it, then everybody should be able to do it.
0: Well, we got on this yesterday, but the states have the right to make, there's certain laws you probably are glad that we have the option to make in our own state, not have to be like everybody else too.
1: Yeah. But the thing of it is, for me, you look, first of all, let's go to the lottery. Why in the world we don't have a lottery? Everybody around us has a lottery. We can't get the lottery.

0: You know, Florida has marijuana. I mean, you go out to California, they have it there, have it in Colorado.
1: I don't care for it, but whatever.
0: Georgia has it. I mean, so
1: I don't care if they've got it. I don't want it. But
0: well, that's
1: you know,
0: what I'm saying. But
1: and we don't have to be like everybody else, is my point.
0: Yeah, we don't have to, but I don't want to have to ride to Georgia to go get a lotto ticket.
1: Well, that's what people are doing. I know that's been brought up over and over again. It's been shot down over and over again, I guess.
0: Well, it kind of taints us as this is, if you're sitting out here in Alabama, they go, oh, well, you know, them people down there are crooked because they can't get it done because they're trying to figure out how to get their hands on that money. That's where they always been in Alabama.
1: You think that because they have don't have a lottery, that's the way people look at Alabama?
0: So. You know what? I mean, there's kids in Georgia going to school for free over there. You can keep a B average.
1: I know that there's some benefits from an education lottery, which is what they put it, coin it as being.
0: Sure.
1: All right, the mayor's here. We're going to talk with him next. I know he's got some things to discuss as we take a time out. Here's your weather for today. Looks like this: sunny and a high temperature of 84 degrees. Tonight, partly cloudy, low 61. Tomorrow, sunny and 86. 64 tomorrow night. Weekend weather, Saturday, 88 and 70, high and the low. And Sunday, 87 and 71. The chance of rain is 50% on Sunday. That's the best chance of rain this weekend, at least as we speak right now. Nice, comfortable early morning start, 57 degrees.

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1: This is Clint from First Methodist in Tallahassee. When the Holy Spirit came, the disciples heard a sound like a rushing wind. The power came from outside them, not from inside their own hearts, and that detail matters. Our world says that all of our problems come from outside us. Other people, the economy, or some hidden group is to blame. It feels good to point at someone else. But the Bible tells a harder truth. Our deepest problems start in our own hearts. We are bent in on ourselves, focused on what we want. We cannot fix that on our own. And here is the hopeful part. If the problem is inside of me, then God's power can come in and change me. And that is exactly what the Holy Spirit does. Let's pray. Lord, I admit I cannot fix myself. I need power from outside of me. So send your Holy Spirit into my heart and change me from the inside out. Amen.
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0: Wake up call, WTLS, Score 94, Fun 101. Continuing on this Thursday with the one and only mayor of Tallahassee, Joey Wigginton, joining us here in the studio. Good morning, Joey.
1: Good morning, Michael. How you doing?
0: I'm doing fine. I'll tell you a funny thing before we get into the business today. I did a thing on the theater, and it's hosting of the big talent show. We had Veronica on earlier this week. Of course, the second edition of Alabama Has Talent coming up August 1st at the Mount Vernon Performing Arts Center, your theater, you and Bill and Barry and company. Well, the picture that I was using of Split River, who won the talent competition last year, was an up and down vertical picture. So I had to make it a horizontal picture. The website requires there be a dimension of 3 wide by 2 height.
1: Okay.
0: So I don't use the AI much, but I was like, make me an AI picture.
1: Okay.
0: You know, and make it wider without me having to do Photoshop, which I can make it work, but it makes it a lot quicker that way. So it did it. And in the background of the front of your theater there, there's a sign that says Joey Wigginton Mayor, but it's cut off. You know what I mean? Because it was up and down.
1: I saw that. Yeah, I saw
0: that. That was good for you. You know, I'm sure you liked that.
1: Yeah.
0: Well, when it stretched the picture, it filled in the letters because all it saw was Joey Wig. And it made it Joey Wiggins.
1: Oh, okay.
0: Joey Wiggins.
1: Okay.
0: Two G's. There are not, but just one in your name, right?
1: That's right.
0: So I said, well, you got it right, except for the name is Wigginton, and snap of fingers, and it just fixed it. It is amazing what the computer can do.
1: It is. It's beyond me, I can tell you that.
0: So you got my secret. I actually did use AI. I know people are using it probably more than ever now, but that did help me in a crunch when I needed a 3 by 2 picture.
1: We used it one time on a grant, writing a grant.
0: Really?
1: You know, we told it sort of we wanted to say, and then it put it out. And I said, man, that's really good.
0: Oh, yeah. Yeah. A lot of times there are things that are written you can just say, oh, man, that's AI. Yeah. I mean, it's the way it's written. Sometimes it's obvious. And one thing I've noticed, this is something that's interesting to me now, I'm seeing AI obituaries.
1: Oh, I hadn't seen
0: that. And there's no doubt in my mind that these have changed. I said, this is definitely an audio, and this is an artificial intelligence written obituary. It's well written. But, you know, sometimes you want to, I kind of want a personal touch on an obituary. I understand you can get some hints and some ideas, but in the end, I got to scratch it and write my own. You know what I mean?
1: I wouldn't have thought anybody would use it on obituary.
0: I wouldn't think so, but I've noticed it. I have certainly noticed it here lately. Yeah, it's new.
1: Wow.
0: Never know.
1: So be it.
0: We've seen plenty of flyers and promotional pieces that are posted there. They're easily identified because they all have the same look as AI. But I don't know. Is this the end of an era of human creation that we just now have computers doing everything for us? I hope not.
1: Me too.
0: Yeah.
1: I don't like a lot of that.
0: Yeah. Well, we move on to other things. Not to get into that, but data centers, you know, help fuel the fire for an AI, you know, creation sometimes. The last time we talked, you went ahead and said it's pretty much a done deal that this is not happening here. Is there anything more on that? I might as well just put it out there. That's been a hot topic.
1: There's not, except Lowndes County is looking at trying to get one. Boy, they're hot and heavy.
0: Well, look, they're looking for places.
1: Yeah.
0: These computers, you see how much stuff is AI generated now, and it has to be done with computers and data centers.
1: Yeah. So, but yeah, we're finished. That's old news now.
0: Off the market, at least for now. Okay.
1: That's right.
0: Well, there's other things that you got going on in the works. Last time you did speak with us about downtown, and there's a drawing that I did see. I had a generation of, by an architect, not AI, but it was showing what downtown would look like if we do the things we talked about. And I just saw something new the Redevelopment Authority put out yesterday, kind of similar to what we'd seen before. But we're moving in that direction, correct?
1: We are. We are. We feel good about it. We've got some drawings. We had 3 different drawings, and we sort of narrowed it down to one. The city council will be meeting June 15th separately, as far as there'll be 3 of them. So we don't have to, they'll have it, and also a drawing of the area. Let me think. Which one is, we've got 3 or 4 drawings. But they've got the downtown. Oh, and the other one's the trails. You know, we're developing with Elmore County trails, about 5-6 miles of trails all through from Big Eddy, the rapids, all the way behind the high school. It ties in behind the rec center.
0: Right
1: there at Noble. You're going to be really close to one of the trails.
0: That's awesome.
1: Yeah. So they'll all tie together, but we're wanting to City Council to look at them and talk about them, change them if they want to, that type thing.
0: The one back here, I just request that they push the road back a little bit beyond the tower. You know, because there's a road that's been cut out that has been recreated because of rutted road that was unusable. And it's gotten close to our guy wires back there. Because I know it runs right through the back of our property, and that's fine. I just want to make sure it's the road's clearly away from all of that. Because there's plenty of room to go backwards.
1: Oh, yeah. And we will. And we're going to clean out that old all that area back there.
0: That'll be
1: and
0: nice.
1: And make a nice parking lot. So people can go out to the Big Eddy.
0: Yeah, it's beautiful back there, and a time that we showcase it in some way. Yeah, even if it's just trails to walk around, I think that's great.
1: I had the lady Denise Wells from from Tallapoosa County Economic Development person. Her and another lady, Sandra, came last week, and I took them around and took them back there. When we closed the door, Denise said, "I hear it." Mm-hmm. And I said, "Oh yeah,
0: you can hear the water."
1: And so we walked up there, and they just couldn't believe that was in Tallahassee.
0: So what's next on that? I know you're getting drawings and renderings of what the trails can look like. What would be the next step?
1: Well, we're going to start clearing out.
0: How soon will that start?
1: Well, if we get the okay from the commission, from the city council, we'll start back here pretty quick. That'll be our first move.
0: The city owns a portion of this back here, obviously, where the boat ramp is, the city of Tallahassee, and then we have some property that goes to the river. You gotten the thumbs up from me to move forward. There's other areas, though, most of what is along that riverfront going towards Thurlow Dam that is owned by Alabama Power. Where are we on that?
1: We hadn't got thumbs up on them yet. We're going to develop this one. We'll have 1 mile back here.
0: Yeah, that's fine. That's a good starting point.
1: On Tallahassee's land.
0: Yeah.
1: So we'll have it. And then hopefully we can put the pressure on Alabama Power to go ahead and, liability sake, lease it to us, sell it to us, whatever we got to do to get them away from liability. And then we'll have all the way to the dam.
0: Yeah.
1: And then it'll go through town. Eventually we'll come back over the wooden bridge once we get that finished, and it'll end there at City Hall.
0: That's something you talked about the last time you were with us, is getting the trestle to be refloored, and hopefully, you said even if it means doing just one portion of it,
1: that's it,
0: and let's just take it and move our way across and get that opened up as well.
1: Yeah, that's a dream of mine, and I think we're gonna get a start on it pretty soon as far as with the grants from ARC, and that's really gonna help us.
0: That whole area, there's a lot of work to do. I'm talking about the old mills.
1: Mm-hmm.
0: Is there something that would connect all of that to that there would begin a cleanup there too?
1: If we can start the bridge, I think it'll start all of that cleanup, and then we can work together. I'm getting the bids for cutting the trees out of those.
0: Yeah,
1: and I'll take that to the city council, and hopefully we can get the trees cut out. We'll sort of see what we got, and then poison those trees so they don't come back. I understand they cut them about 7 or 8 years ago, but they didn't do anything to prevent them from coming back up. And that's what we need to do.
0: You mentioned that this could all go all the way back, tying in the other river walk, which is already there, to subdivision around where Noble is. And obviously I saw some drawings with the rec center when it gets built, that there was an idea to do trails behind that. Is that what you're talking about?
1: That's
0: connect?
1: That's the Noble.
0: Yeah.
1: See, it'll go down and turn left and go out toward nearly to Dylan's house.
0: Yeah.
1: And I mentioned the other day on a conference call, I said, well, Dylan's got a swimming pool. We could use it,
0: Yeah, right.
1: So he didn't agree to that.
0: Yeah, right.
1: But it zigzags in there. And so we're...
0: That's pretty property back there. Big, great trail work.
1: Yeah. Okay, yeah. And it's not level, so it'll be a good climb for some people, and even be good for bicycles, because they love that mountain biking stuff.
0: Yeah.
1: So,
0: and that can wind around. You think that can connect to the river walk, the way it's set up?
1: Yeah. What they're showing.
0: Yeah. I love that idea.
1: Yeah.
0: I just think that, it could be such an asset to the city to have these things. Because people look for them, right?
1: They do. They go places that's got them. So we definitely want to get that done.
0: You had talked about some other things that you want to see. Let me ask about downtown. You mentioned the properties that we have, the old hotel footprint.
1: Yeah.
0: Is there anything else in that you would like to see that possibly could happen here in the future?
1: Yeah, I mean, there's other things there, and we're sort of in negotiations with some of that. So we're just gonna wait and see. I don't want to spoil anything because we hadn't done it yet. So, but the park is one of the things that we want the city council to look at, and that'll take some grants because we want to do a splash pad, and then we'll have a stage. They're showing like a container up there for the stage setting up, and then the front would drop down. And then you got your stage there. So then if we wanted to close it up and then lock it up, nobody bothers it, then we can do that. And we'll have it, you know, have a great place there for performance. And then also, you know, I'd love to put a 100-inch TV in there. And so what we can gather around it, watch football games or whatever we want to do. So it's got a lot of there's a lot of things we can do downtown, and that's what I want to try to get done. So
0: for the folks watching on Facebook, I'm showing them just a drawing that was shown of what that would look like down there. That's what you're referring to. So
1: yeah, so it that's going to be really nice. You know, we need something downtown to pull the people in, and that I think that'll do it.
0: And I'll probably put that out there later. I know when y'all kind of get the idea that you want to make it the next thing, and maybe there'll be more development downtown with some of these buildings. I know a lot of vacant buildings down there.
1: There are, very much so. And I wanted two things I wanted to really mention before I get off.
0: Yeah.
1: One is we want to start our farmer's market this weekend, this Saturday. A lot of people are, the gardens are putting out, you know, we've had people in our church give away squash and zucchini and some of that stuff's coming in. So we're saying if you want to set up and sell your goods or give it away, whatever you want to do, come out to City Hall, the green area behind City Hall, bring you a tent, set up, and we'll start 7:30, 8 o'clock. And you just set up where you want to. There's no set place. We'll have the restrooms open there in the storm shelter. So if anybody needs to go to the bathroom or anything, that'll be open. But other than that, it'll just, you know, be a place that every Saturday, if they want to come and sell some of their goods, fruit, not only vegetables, but fruit and that type of thing. So I wanted to just open it up. And
0: anybody's welcome to come. There's no charge. It's no just charge. If you're a vendor, you can just come and sell your wares.
1: Yeah, don't have to get a license or anything like that. Just come. And we thought it'd be a great opportunity to fellowship as a community, but then also enjoy some of the fruits of our labor right here in Tallahassee.
0: Have you spoken to anybody that says they would definitely be coming yet, or no?
1: No, I just getting the word out. I really wanted to start it in May, but it was too early. Mm-hmm. And so we just thought now's a good time to get it started, and we'll just go through the summer. I mean, anybody can set up that wants to.
0: So this will be the first one this weekend coming up Saturday. Anybody interested, come on down early Saturday morning, and folks can go over and check it out.
1: That's right. And the other thing I wanted to mention was about at the theater, we're doing next Friday night, we're doing a bringing back the old days. And we'll have a group of people from Montgomery bring back the big band, the Glenn Miller Band. They've got saxophones and horns and all that stuff. So it's really going to be a lot of fun. And they'll start at 6 and go to about 7, and then we'll take just a quick break and let them tear down their stuff, and then we're going to show the movie Casablanca. So, you know, I've never seen it. I want to see it, and I thought this would be a good way to do it. So it's $10 for all that. So come and enjoy some great music and bring back some great memories, and then watch the movie with us too.
0: What time again?
1: 6 o'clock will be the band.
0: Yeah.
1: The movie will start probably 7:15, and it's an hour and 30 minutes long.
0: Yeah, so they don't make them 3 hours back in 1942 or whatever. Yeah,
1: no. So it'll be it won't be a long night, but it'll be a lot of fun.
0: Although they did make Gone with the Wind in 1939, last that long.
1: That was a long movie.
0: Yeah, that'll be a good one. Casablanca, it just fits the theater, right?
1: Mm-hmm, it does.
0: It was era appropriate.
1: Yeah, and this group said they'll come back and do a Christmas show too. So how Christmas music and stuff, that would be fun. I just love the horns and, you know, when they kick in and that type of thing. We don't have that these days.
0: Yeah.
1: You know, it's just all guitars and drums and that type of thing. So the horns are really going to add something to it.
0: Well, it'll be fun. We look forward to all of it. Again, the farmer's market is this weekend, Saturday morning. It's been some years since we've done this, but this used to be a thing we did a lot.
1: Yeah, I remember it probably 6 or 7 years ago.
0: Yeah.
1: And I'd go over there and buy vegetables. Some people would set up some other stuff, you know. We don't care. We just want to open it up to the community and let them come out and fellowship together. And if they want to make a little money, they can. If they want to give it away, they can do that too.
0: All right, bring your table and your cover, I guess. You probably might want that for the sunshine.
1: Well, that, or you can set up under that big tree out there. I mean, that's a beautiful shade tree.
0: Yep.
1: You know, where we had all the tires, that 3,000 tires.
0: Is it, was collected. It 3,000? Is that where we ended up at?
1: A little over 3,000.
0: Unbelievable.
1: Yeah.
0: Well, I still can't believe
1: it. I've got mayors asking me about it and how we did it and that type thing. They're considering doing it too.
0: Yeah.
1: So
0: shocking that it's that many. Do you think there are more still around that we didn't get to?
1: I saw some yesterday in somebody's yard. Yeah, I thought, man, you could have made a little money.
0: That's unbelievable.
1: Yeah.
0: Yeah. But we can do it again.
1: I appreciate the city council allowing us to do it, and it worked out really well.
0: All right. Well, Joey, thank you very much for coming down. We appreciate your time.
1: Thanks for having me.
0: Yep. We'll talk real soon. We'll see you at the farmer's market Saturday. Mayor Joey Wigginton, Tallahassee, with us here on the Wake Up Call. We'll take a break. More coming up, 7:44 on a Thursday. 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
15: 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That's the name of it.

0: Got one smash. Well, these guys are rocking. Mark Bombay liked it. Stone Silk. Swedish rockers. I'll take it as a smash. Thank you, Mark. Thank you very much. Next. How about a little Olivia Newton-John? We never went wrong with that. This is Tori Holub. Yes, that's how she pronounces it. And she's doing Sam. This is one of those 70s hits by Olivia, Smash or Trey.
1: Olivia Smash.

0: Slam, smash, or trash, Brian?
1: Smash.
0: You know where I am. What a great song. What a great voice, Olivia. Here's one for you. We got this from Ruth Ann recommended this. A little Mayberry tune. Something that is talking about the old days in music. With Andy Griffiths whistling in the background. It's new sound, though.

0: All right, there's a little snippet of it. What do you think?
1: Smash.
0: Smash. Mark Fombi agrees. Smash. What did he say? With a lot that we could fix with God and Griffith? I think that's what he said. That's the new country sound. You know, I'm not a big fan of new country music, but I think pretty good message, though. Here's a classic. You might remember the Miss Jackson Are You For Real cover of this song with some kid. Smash or trash.

0: circus fool.
1: What do you think, Brian? Smash or trash?
2: Smash it.
1: Miss Jackson, are you for real?
2: I apologize a trillion times. Vanilla, vanilla almond milk.
1: Well, that's what you had in your coffee this morning, vanilla almond milk?
2: Yep, some sweetened.
1: Oh. And thumbs up? Better than regular milk?
2: Yeah, it's better for you.
1: Oh, yeah.
2: You like goat milk? It's all right.
1: Goat milk? I don't use goat milk. Usually my daughter likes almond milk, though, as you're talking about.
2: I like goat cheese. It's good.
1: Did anybody like that song? That's what I want to know. Would they like goat cheese, goat milk, or whatever? Did you like that, Miss Jackson? You did. You like everything. You smash them all. Well, Oz says he liked the Mayberry tune.
2: Hey, Oz.
1: Hello, Oz. Hello, Doug. Thank you. Latrice, good morning to you. Appreciate the message. She called in and thanked some folks, and she put a message on Facebook. Very nice. Thank you very much. Doug liked that one, too. All right, let's move on. We got some other stuff to get to. A lot to get to. We got a long way to go, Brian, and a short time to get there. You remember that?
2: Oh, Jerry Reed.
1: There you go. Here's one for you. Gilly and the Girl, Baby Come Back. You remember this song? It was a great tune in the 1970s from the group Player. You remember Player, don't you?
3: You better look.

0: You liking it so far, Brian?
1: Now that I put it all together.
0: You said yeah?
2: Yep.
0: Just a great song, huh?

0: when she hit the high note. Baby, go back. Any kind of fool could see there was something and everything about you. Smash. Everybody seems to like this one, too. Doug says, yes, smash. Atis likes it as well. Thank you. Mark, smash. And BLT
1: smash.
0: Makes it unanimous. Everybody. Yes, yeah, smash. Thank you, Gilly and the girl. Yeah, look them up on TikTok. They got good music. All right, you remember this song from the 1980s? This is one of the biggest hits of the 80s. Well, it was even good enough to do a documentary on it, talking about the making of We Are the World. They got all the great artists together in the studio, Quincy Jones with Michael Jackson and Stevie Wonder, Lionel Richie, had, you know, Kenny Rogers, Bruce Springsteen, Willie Nelson, all lines of music. Well, one guy says, I'm going to do a cover of that, and I'm going to do all the voices of those people. He did them all. It's just kind of crazy that he could do it, but I thought he did a pretty good job. Let's listen. You know, love is all we need. We are the world. There he is, Michael, of course, there. We are the children. But it's him singing Michael Jackson. That's supposed to be Diana Ross.

0: Dionne Warwick. Willie Nelson here. God has shown us by turning stone to bread, and so we are. Al Jarreau. Bruce Springsteen. We are the children. Smash or Trash.
1: Smash.
0: It's a good song, though. You got to give him credit. The guy did a pretty good job. He didn't sound exactly like him, but I picked up on it. We were doing Michael Jackson.
1: Happy birthday to Vincent Phelps.
0: Well, happy birthday. Thank you, Brian. Here is Michael Jackson doing, this is something I have played a clip of before. How they put the thing together. Now, Quincy Jones was doing We Are the World. He also did the Thriller album. So Michael Jackson is doing these voices, as you'll hear. He has to do all these different sounds and sing them in different keys, and then we put them all together, and it sounds unbelievable. So let's listen.
2: You start to freeze. You start to freeze.
0: Not so good all by itself. Not bad, but more listen to this, though.
2: You start to freeze. And so it looks you right between the eyes.
0: That's how you do it. You just take one note at a time. You know, the one time we'll sing it five different times with Michael's voice. Then we'll mix them all together, and we got this chorus, this heavenly chorus with Michael Jackson on the Thriller song.
2: Thrill at night. Thrill at night. And no one's going to save you from the beast about to strike.
0: It's the mastery of an unbelievable producer, Quincy Jones. Hey, he's the one that knew that when he got him in there. Very well done, sir.
2: But all the while, they're up in wild.
0: You want to try to jump in there, Brian, see if you can do it?
1: Smash.
0: No, I want you to sing. They're open wide. Jeez, are you paying any attention to what we're doing here, BLT? I mean, good gosh, what song is it? It's Thriller.

What a great music song. All right, here, also off the album, the keyboards. What did it? You don't realize what it takes to put a song together. This is definitely a smash. Human Nature. They had so many different keyboards that went in to make this sound. What you have to do, just like the voice of Michael Jackson, you take each piece and you put it all together.

0: You can't beat it. Smash or trash, BLT?
1: Smash.
0: Of course, smash. Another cover, a big hit for Madonna. We did some Madonna karaoke earlier. She had the song Crazy For You. Remember the movie Vision Quest? This was in that movie. Big hit. It's one of my favorite Madonna songs. This group called The Rebellion. Smash or trash?

0: Smash a Trad.
1: Smash.
0: Everybody agrees. That is a smash. I like it too. See, if they just came back with music like that today, we might have something we could listen to. Here's one sent in to me this morning. It says, from The Vinyl Floor, a band. Dear music director, I represent and am a member of the melodic Danish rock band duo Vinyl Floor. Vinyl Floor released their sixth album entitled Balancing Act on February 27th of this year. Please allow me to submit the fourth and final single, Tell the World It Happened, for your playlisting consideration. And he has a link to the song, so we're going to give it a try. Vinyl Floor, Tell the World It Happened. All right? So listen closely. This is brand new music. This is no cover. This is original stuff. Smash or trash.

0: Danish music. I like Danish, like the little treats you get at a pastry shop or something. Danish is. I don't know about this. Smash or trash, bro?
1: Smash.
0: Why?
1: Good.
0: No, it sucks. Why? How can you say that's good? This is painful to listen to. Why? You seriously believe this is good music?
1: No, trash it.
0: All right, well, thank you. Well, I appreciate the guy sending it. It was nice enough to send it in, but I just think this is awful. Who thought that was a good idea to record that song? I don't know. It needs to get Quincy Jones or somebody in there. All right, Doug's watching this morning, and he sent this one in. I think this is a good one, Doug. I told you this is a cover song by Jerry and the Pacemakers, a great song that Mike Sinatra has performed. This is a great artist, ties to Frank, of course. And my dad used to play this all the time. He does the Music Maker show, that we have on the radio. He did this one as one of his favorites. And this is a great song. You got to have a great song, So we found a great song. We got a guy that's a great artist that can perform it. Here we go. Mike Sinatra, Ferry Cross the Mersey, Smash or Trash?

0: Smash or trash?
1: Smash.
0: Boom, boom, boom. Had to listen to the whole thing. It was too good. I couldn't cut it off. Well done. You all right, Brian?
1: Yeah. How you doing?
0: Not pretty good.
1: We've been a famous few more.
0: I think so. I hope so. If not that one, we'll do the pyramid. We'll do something. Maybe even the millionaire. Who knows? Close
1: we
0: out.
1: Millionaire in a while.
0: We haven't done it. Yeah, it's been a little while for the millionaire game. I'm gonna play a song for you, and I'll see if you know who sings this. This is a theme song. It's a little Name That Tune. That's a TV theme song. All right. So let's see if anybody can catch the voice of the singer on this television show from the late 1980s.

0: And what was it? Who was it? Anybody? Nobody?
1: Step by Step.
0: No, it was not that. I'll give you the name of the show. And it actually had two different names. The name of the song is Through the Years. The TV show was originally called Battery's Family. Then it became the Hogan Family. All right? And the reason, Valerie Bertinelli, who was the, not Bertinelli, Valerie Harper, who was the person that had the name on the show, wanted to change her contract. He wanted, get more money. I don't know if she was getting robbed by the company or not, NBC or whomever put that, it was on NBC. But she wanted more money, and they're like, we're not paying you that much money. And then she had a contract dispute, and then finally she sat out, and they said, all right, we'll just move on. Like, they've killed her off in the show. Her character died in the show, and they brought in Sandy Duncan, and they changed the name from Valerie's Family to the Hogan Family. The show went on for a while. Jason Bateman was on the show. It was a good show, funny. And a great theme song sung by, nobody got it, Roberta Flack. Thought somebody might recognize her voice. The wonderful Roberta Flack. What a great voice that was. She was the singer. And that's back when we had good TV and good theme songs for the TV shows. Those days are long gone now, golly. We don't have them anymore. We don't have TV theme songs anymore, and we certainly don't have good TV shows anymore. Do we?

tomorrow. Thank you, Brian. All right. Well, that's what we used to do. Yeah, I'm supposed to play a request here. Thank you. Oh, all out of time. Calling your request. You know, DJs never played those requests, by the way. Almost never. They get you to call in, make you listen. You listen. Why didn't they play my song? All right, more coming up. Thursday, Wild Jeans Clowning Time and the 8 o'clock hour coming up next here on WTLS. Score 94, Fun 101.

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1: I remember a season where I hadn't been sleeping because my baby was awake all night.
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1: And I read the verse in Isaiah that says, "Come to me, you who are weary and heavy laden, and I will give you rest."
3: And every mom said, "Amen."
1: Yes,
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1: And I realized that not only was I physically tired, I was spiritually and emotionally tired. 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And it's okay to go get your hair done, get your nails done, spend the time reading the Bible or take a nap."
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0: Says leader Kim Jong-un has visited a new facility to produce nuclear materials and announced plans to bolster the country's nuclear forces at an exponential rate. State media photos on the place show it's likely a plant to produce weapons-grade uranium. The Department of Agriculture confirming the New World screwworm fly has arrived in South Texas. The case marks the first time in decades the flesh-eating parasite has threatened the nation's cattle industry, and only the third time it has appeared in the U.S. Officials quick to say the food supply not compromised by the infestation. The New York Knicks struck first in the NBA Finals, Jalen Brunson with 30 points. The Knicks erased a 14-point second-half deficit to beat San Antonio 105-95, game one of the NBA Finals. This is SRN News.
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2: 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Singer and actress Michelle Phillips is celebrating a birthday today. One of the most rewarding sights for any gardener is to find that butterflies have found a welcoming place in your backyard. Here are the primary ingredients for a butterfly haven. 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Consider wind conditions too. 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
9: This is Brandon Fombie, and I have the privilege of pastoring here in my hometown at East Tallahassee Baptist Church. We have been a gathered and going people since 1899. And I'm excited about what the Lord is doing in and through His people here at East Tallahassee, because we are a church that is excited about the fact that Jesus died for our sins and was raised from the dead. And we are simply striving to follow Him in obedience together. 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
17: You know, when you left East Fork Consolidated High School or East Fork Baptist Church, you had to go through a little swamp. And in that swamp, the older people had told us that there was a man down there that didn't have no head. Ooh, so anytime we was walking through there, I'm talking about when I turned that curve in the road, my vest pocket would dip up sand when I come round through that. Me and my brother Sonny was playing baseball down in a pasture, and we let dark slip up on us. We had to go across that bridge down there where that headless man was. We was on a horse named Toxie. Sonny didn't have on no hat, but I had on an old baseball cap. He said, man, get ready. I'm fixing to hit that bridge running wide open where that headless man can't get us. Well, I turned my cap around, put it on real good where it wouldn't blow off, and I helped around Sonny's waist. And he said, come on, boogity, boogity, boogity, here we went. And just as we got to that bridge, he took that line and said, ha! And she made a lunge forward, and it throwed my head back, and the bill of that cap stuck me between the shoulder blades. Ah! Sonny, he's got me! He's got me, he's got me. And we run up in the front yard and I'm screaming. Ah! My mama come running out and I said, the headless man grabbed me back of my neck. My mama said, son, you know mama don't believe that. I said, mama, he grabbed me right back here. And I put my head back in the bill of that cap, stuck me. And if that hadn't happened, right there in front of my mama and my brother, I would have died thinking that thing did have me. Huckaversey had a younger brother named Jake Ledbetter. And Jake Ledbetter was a little lazy. I'm talking about showing up. And he applied for welfare at the Amite County Courthouse due to blindness. And he got his youngest boy to take him down there in an old A-model car. And they held his hand while he made his ex as a blind man after the lady in the office filled out the forms. About 3 days, he got word. They sent a rider out there and told him he had been turned down. Well, he wasn't satisfied. Got his boy to take him back. He said, Mr. Jake Ledbetter, all you can do, Mr. Jake Ledbetter, is to go to Jackson, Mississippi, to the state capitol and appeal our decision. Well, he did that. He got him a ride to Jackson, Mississippi, and went to the state health department. And three fine doctors examined his eyes and told him that they'd have a decision for him in about 2 hours. They had to review tests and things. Well, while he was waiting for their decision, he walked down Capitol Street and read the menu in front of the big picture show there. Decided he'd go in and see the picture show. He went in and sat down, but one of them doctors had been assigned to follow Jake Ledbetter. And he eased in the picture show and sat down by him. And directly, Jake Ledbetter saw the doctor out of the corner of his eye, and he reached up and got him by the arm. He said, sir, would you be kind enough to tell me if this bus stops in Osaka?
18: Clovis Ledbetter, y'all remember him. He was the one that was downhearted all the time and never said a word until he was 22 years old. He didn't want to be Clovis Ledbetter. He wanted to be a log truck. And everywhere he went like he was a log truck. But after he got grown, he fell in love with a little girl and decided he'd commence to talking. And he knew he had to get him a job, so he went to the Builder's Mart store there in Southwest Mississippi, and they recommended that he go to work for a local contractor. And Clovis Ledbetter got him a job. He said it was a construction job. He figured that it was on the inside, and he didn't wear too many clothes. He is up 4 stories high, helping a bricklayer lay brick. He is mixing the mortar and toting bricks to him. After about an hour, Clovis Ledbetter said, I'm freezing to death. I got to go to the house and get me some more clothes. A man said, you can't leave, you the only laborer I got. Get to work. He said, well, I'm freezing. bricklayer said, I tell you what you do. Said, get two of them strings over there and tie the breeches legs, the bottom part of your overalls as tight as you can to your boots. And then undo the two buttons on the side of your overhaul breeches. And yonder's a pile of stuff over there. Says John Manville fiberglass. And Owens Corning fiberglass. Said you go over and just pick you out whichever one of them you want or mix them up and ram that fiberglass down in your britches legs. Pack it down in there good. Get it all down in your stride where it'll go good back there. And then, Clovis, undo the bib of your overhauls and take some of that pretty pink fiberglass and wrap it around your body and then put the overhauls back over it and buckle them so that you'll be warm. Clovis done that good, just like he was told. In about 10 minutes, the bricklayer said, how you feeling? He said, I'm burning up. This stuff's eating me alive. Clovis pulled off them overhauls and slung all that stuff out of them, turned them wrong side outwards, and slipped them back on. And just as he hit the ground, he hollered, what can I do for this? And that bricklayer said, put alcohol on it. I just finished a tour of theaters in the round at Boston, Massachusetts, Cleveland, Ohio, and Washington, D.C. Now, I was treated beautifully. My, what a good time I had. When I performed in Cleveland, Ohio, you'd have thought my mama wrote the reviews. My wife, Homer Lean, just stopped short of nagging me to get me one of them physical examinations. Well, now, I hadn't been to the doctor since I was 8 years old. And I went then because I had the 7 years itch. And the minute he diagnosed what I had, Mama said, well, you don't need to treat him because we got some sulfur and lard at the house. And, you know, I'll cure the 7 years itch. It ain't no disgrace to have it, but it's a disgrace to keep it. So I went on home and was cured of the 7 years itch, and I hadn't been in no doctor's office since my wife just kept saying, Jerry, you got to have a physical. Ooh, I took one. You know, since I was 8 years old, we done been to the moon and walked on it. I mean, big jet airplanes will fly all the way across the United States of America in just a matter of a few hours. Got cruise-o-matics on your cars, just juke a button and it'll hold 55 miles an hour. It will. But them doctors, they still using castor oil. They are. I never...

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1: With another ARN News update, I'm Leah Brandon. The man convicted of killing Anaya Blanchard is looking for a new trial. Attorneys for Ibrahim Yazid claim the evidence presented at the trial was insufficient. He's serving a life sentence with the possibility of parole for murdering the Homewood College students. After years of legal wrangling, the state of Alabama's first medical marijuana dispensary scheduled to open today. Cali's Apothecary on Atlanta Highway in Montgomery will officially open this morning. Alabama became the 37th state in the country to legalize medical cannabis in 2021. And a Jefferson County school employee is arrested on charges of having an inappropriate relationship with a student. 43-year-old Crystal Rankin had been working as a substitute teacher. She's free on $30,000 bond. The school superintendent says the system's fully cooperating in the investigation. I'm Leah Brandon.
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5: Administration. I'm Jessica Ettinger, CNBC. A pullback in the markets today from record highs on the back of higher oil prices and higher bond yields. The Dow fell 620 points today. IBM shares led it lower. They were down 7%. The S&P 500 index down 56 points. The NASDAQ was down 239 points. That was about 0.9%. Shares of Dell pulled back 3%. NVIDIA shares were down 3%. Micron in the green by 1.5% today. Companies whose shares hit all-time highs today include Caterpillar, Cisco, and Apple. Sellers are pulling homes off the market at the fastest pace in 6 years, according to Redfin. 5.8% of homes listed in April across the U.S. were taken off the market. The most delistings were in Atlanta. Sellers are not getting the prices they want. Jessica Ettinger, CNBC.
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9: 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We're praying knowing that it ultimately depends on God, and yet we work as if it all depends on us. 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

0: would you do?
1: I said, President of what? He said, President of the United States of America. I said, I'd get on a simulcast, every radio and every TV station, and I'd beg the people of this country to make an honest effort to love one another. And I would beg folks to quit trying to drive a wedge between classes of people. I worked hard all my life. I grew up in poverty. I done made some money. Now President Clinton hates me. I didn't even have a daddy. My mama was just 17 years older than me. So I don't want him to tell people that I've been successful, and that makes me a monster. So I would tell everybody to join the National Association of Good Old Boys and Girls. Then I'd put Barbara Bush and Willard Scott to head it up.
2: This thing. Oh! Ha ha! Wow! Thank you, Ralph Emery. This truck driver was standing on the street corner waiting for the bus to arrive. A group of people was there. The bus stopped, and this cute female girl woman, yes, had on this skirt what was little at the waist and little at the bottom and big in the middle. And she went to step up on that bus when it stopped, but her skirt was so tight it caught her leg. She eased her hand around and unzipped her zipper a little bit to give it some slack. Went to step up on the bus, and she still couldn't get her legs far enough apart to make the step. So she reached around for the third time and unzipped it a little bit and went to step up on the bus. And this truck driver, good old boy behind her, just armed her up, took her up in the bus and set her down on the seat and said, "Lady, I'll be late to work waiting on you." She drawed back and whopped him side the head, said, "You fresh thing, get your hands off of me." And this old boy said, "Fresh?" Said, "Lady, you just unzipped my britches three times." Marcel Ledbetter got him a job driving one of them trucks hauling cars. One of them deals they call transport haulers. He was up in that Mississippi Delta between Tunica and Clarksdale, Mississippi, the longest straight, flat stretch of road in the world. He is getting it on 55 miles an hour late at night, and his lights went out. Wham! He got it stopped before he wrecked. And got to thinking, what in the world am I going to do? Marcel Ledbetter climbed up on the top of that cab, got up in the car, what was hunkered over up on top of the cab, and the light sticking toward the road. Marcel got that door open, and he turned them lights on. Got back in his truck and cranked it up, and them car lights on that brand new car up on top of his truck was hitting the road way out yonder. Marcel got back up about 55 miles an hour. Directly he met a vehicle facing him, and that scoundrel took to the ditch. Wham! Through a cotton patch. Marcel got his truck stopped and run over and said, "Friend, are you hurt?" "No." Said, "What's wrong?" He said, "I figured if that truck was as wide as it was tall, I better give him the whole highway." You know, when I was a boy, if you got a whooping at school, you automatically got one when you got to the house. That just automatic. I mean, it wasn't no. Yeah. Uh-huh. Yeah. I was talking to a friend of mine who's chief of police in a southern city the other day, and I asked him what's his biggest problem. He said, "Man, biggest problem I have is mamas and daddies won't believe me when I tell them. And we show them And they'll stand right up in front of the young'un and say, it's y'all's fault. Well, it reminds me of a story the last day of school when I was a little boy. Man, I hated that workbook. Whoo, I didn't like that workbook none. And me and all my girlfriends what rode the school bus with me, I recruited them to tie up them old workbooks, them old paper workbooks, and I would throw all of the paper out of the back of the school bus, and we'd just snowstorm the road with old tore-up paper. And man, we took off, and I sat down on that old bench and rolled that tarpaulin up that covered them back windows, and I'm scattering that paper down them dirt roads. Boy, I'm covering it. Just as we pull up to my house 2.5 miles from the school, here comes one of the finest professors I ever had, Mr. Ray J. Turner, in a little old 39 Ford. And he slammed on brakes right up there on that dirt road just as I stepped off that school bus. And I said to myself, school's over, you idiot. You ain't got no control over me. And I saw my mama standing on the front porch. I said, he ain't got nerve enough to even raise his eyebrow at me. My mama come down here and beat him to death. That school man had followed that school bus. Saw that paper coming out of the back of that school bus when I just covered the campus. And when I stepped off that school bus, he grabbed me by the nape of my neck, by my overhaul jumper collar back there, and started to his car. And I looked toward the front porch and said, Mama! And my mama raised up on her tiptoes and cupped her hands where everybody could hear. She said, Mr. Turner, if my boy's done something he shouldn't, you have my permission to tie him up. We ended that football season, and I was just about to graduate from Mississippi State, and here come a letter. And this letter really put a big lump in my throat. I tore it open, and there it was. Uncle Versy Ledbetter, a man that I had known all my life, had went over to East Fork School and had got the school board to vote unanimous to write to me and get me to come back to make the graduating address at the high school graduating at East Fork Consolidated High School. Well, I hitchhiked home just as fast as I could and got down to East Fork and sat down on the wood box. And my mama was in the kitchen and she said, baby, Uncle Versy's bad sick. Said, my goodness, I hate to hear that. Said, he's bad sick, but he claims he's gonna get up out of the sick bed and come over there to East Fork tonight to hear you speak if it kills him. He's coming. I said, well, Mama, he can't do that. I don't aim to let him do that, none. She said, well, you get the old truck cranked if you can and run on over and see him and see if you can talk him out of coming. And the biscuits will be done when you get back. Now, you ladies, bless your heart, can I talk to you just for a minute? All of y'all within the sound of my voice, my mama was making them biscuits and whooping them up in a big wooden bowl. She sifted that white blossom flour through a sifter and took her hand and parted that flour in the bottom of that wooden bowl and took a gob of hog lard and put over in there and squashed it up with a hand. She didn't stir it with no spoon. Squashed it up with her hand and then poured that good clabber of buttermilk over in there and kept stirring it and working it up till she whooped up that pile of dough. Now, some folks would take a Clabber Girl baking powder can and cut them biscuit, but my mama was choking them off the end of, end of that dough there and rolling them out and take them big, pretty cat head biscuit and lay them gently in a baking pan
1: And then take them three fingers right there and take a little oil sausage grease and daub the top of them biscuit. Now, ladies, them biscuit was fit to eat. I live on Swayze Street in Yazoo City, Mississippi. Now, this is a fine street, and there are some folks on that street, some lady folks, what try to impress their husbands and cook them biscuit before they go off to work in the morning. Now, these ladies go to the dairy case at the supermarket, and they buy these cardboard sleeves or tubes full of biscuits. And the instructions say you are to whop them on the counter and open up the little biscuits and cook them for breakfast. Every morning about 7:15, it sounded like a young war on my street. They whop, whop, whop, whop. They opening up them biscuits. And I got news for y'all. Them biscuit ain't fit to eat. But I said, Mama, I'll be back as quick as I can. I'm going to go over and tell Uncle Bercy he can't come to hear me speak if he's sick. I walked in, and sure enough, he was sick, back in the bedroom. And I went back there and sat down with him, and man, it's just like talking to a post. He said, Jerry, I'm coming over there to hear you speak. I remember how you growed up here in this community, how you dropped velvet beans in the new ground for me after school, how we used to swap work, and now you done went up out of Mississippi State University and got that degree in agriculture. You done showed me how to vaccinate them cows for the black leg. And I remember when you was a little bitty boy, you used to help me drive them old poor cows up and help me treat them for the holler horn and the holler tail. Well, I've helped a many a old cow while you cut the horns off. And we slipped the tail and put that salt in there and wrapped that string around it. And now you done got this degree in agriculture, and you have done found out up at Mississippi State that the only reason them cows got better when we doctored them for the holler horn or the holler tail is we always kept them up and fed them. And they didn't have holler horn or holler tail, they had holler belly. And you done found that out for me. And not only that, but you are the first young'un ever to get out of East Fork School and go off and play football at one of them big schools. And that's a record I hold up until tonight. A record I still hold. Schoolhouse burned down not long after I got out. While I was in there talking to Uncle Bercy, I heard a whop and something hit the floor just like somebody had dropped a big stick of firewood. And I rushed out, it jarred the whole house. And that was Marcel, Uncle Bercy's oldest boy. Mrs. Ledbetter had done knocked him away from the table. And he is laying on the floor looking up and said, "Oh, Mama." Now, he had done a bad thing. I got to inquiring. Now, I don't know whether y'all cultured enough to know how to eat molasses and biscuit or not, but what you do is take the plate and pour the bottom of the plate full of molasses. Now, don't get none up on the flange, just the bottom of the plate. Then take a gob of cow salve butter and put over in them molasses and take a fork and work it in good, stir it in that good. Now, it's an art to know the right amount of cow salve butter to the right amount of molasses. You got to work it in that right. Now, the way you test this, if it's mixed properly, if you drag half of a buttermilk biscuit through it, it'll tear it half in two. And Marcel was mixing up his portion, and his mama whop, slapped him away from the table and said, "Boy, how many times have I told you to lick that knife off before you stick it back in that butter?"
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3: I'm Mike Hempen with an AP News Minute. President Trump acknowledges calling Israel's prime minister crazy and says Israel is complicating peace talks with Iran.
4: President Donald Trump has acknowledged criticizing Israeli Prime Minister Benjamin Netanyahu in a phone call that involved expletives. President Trump discussed the tension between the two leaders and admitted he called Israeli Prime Minister Benjamin Netanyahu crazy in an interview released Wednesday. Trump said he was a little bit perturbed that Israel's actions in Lebanon were holding back peace talks with Iran. The president's comments about the Monday call in a New York Post interview offered a sign of the growing pressure that the president faces to resolve the U.S.-Israel war with Iran. The pressure comes as higher energy prices and economic uncertainty threaten Republican prospects in the midterm elections and hamper global commerce. I'm Karen Shamas.
3: I'm Mike Hempen.
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9: San Antonio Spurs want to get back in the NBA Finals, win game two, knotted up at a game apiece heading to Madison Square Garden. Victor Wembanyama needs to start playing like a 7'5" monster that he is and stop pretending to be Steph Curry. 9 3-point attempts in game number one is not going to get the job done. Wemby needs to get down low, get easy shots, and get to the free throw line. I'm Nick Hodges.
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16: It's safe, yeah. Wow.

0: Trump administration said this week that it will reduce tariffs on agricultural equipment. At least I assume that's what he meant by bringing in cheap hoes.
1: Oh, come on, it was a bipartisan effort. We had to bring in some Democrat women. What else are you going to do? You know, you make an effort to be bipartisan, you bring in some cheap hoes, and of course there are skanky Democrats and spreading monkeypox wherever they go. And the many mental illnesses that the Democrat Party is spreading like monkeypox, it's almost like another sexually transmitted infection. You know, they changed the name of their STDs. They changed it to SDIs, not like the Strategic Defense Initiative, but I guess for the Democrats it's kind of the same as, you know, their missiles and death. So, got that in common. The Democrat Party, very, very unwell. And I tell you that this Scott Pelley thing, Scott Pelley at 60 Minutes, they're very upset about that. Very upset. There's a great headline today. 60 Minutes begins search for new pompous blowhard. What's this? 60 Minutes begins a search for new pompous blowhard. That sounds like a noble effort, doesn't it, for the American news media? And it's the Babylon Bee. It's the Babylon Bee headline. But these guys are great at the Babylon Bee. They're having fun and doing good things. The show wouldn't be the same without at least one arrogant windbag. The sub-headline, and this is amazing stuff. Now, over at MS-13DNC, they've got Rachel Maddow offering, Michael, is she offering to give up $5 million of her own salary to bring Scott Pelley over? I read that he's been paid $5 million a year for 30 years or something at 60 Minutes. And he is a pompous, insufferable blowhard. Remarkable stuff, but the good people at the Babylon Bee are on the job. After the firing of longtime contributor Scott Pelley due to ongoing conflicts with producers, the long-running CBS News program 60 Minutes began its search for a new pompous blowhard. Pelley's abrupt departure reportedly left the show shorthanded, leading producers and CBS executives to launch an immediate search to fill the void of an arrogant, disingenuous windbag the show needed to maintain its brand. And that sounds like a good plan for them. And the good people at the Babylon Bee having a good time appropriately with all of this. The drama involved the entire news media establishment as embarrassing themselves as the gang of tongue bathers that they are for the Democrat Party. Remarkable stuff. And it was, I was reminded, and it was, in fact, a tweet that reminded me, and I should have thought of it myself, but Mets Giants guy with a Twitter account, he posted a picture of the now former CBS News correspondent, Catherine Herridge. Remember Catherine Herridge? She had been at Fox News, and she had, I think, had a falling out with Fox News, and she had been such a successful, such a great television news reporter in Washington that even CBS News found her to be irresistible, and they hired Catherine Herridge at CBS News. And then they fired her. They fired her, and then they forgot all about it because Scott Pelley didn't say a word about this when investigative reporter Catherine Herridge was fired by CBS, and there was no upheaval at CBS News. Producers didn't stage walkouts, and MS-13DNC didn't try to hire her away because they knew she's probably not a communist and gender-fluid mental case. But isn't that amazing? When Catherine Herridge was fired by CBS News, not a peep out of the whole rancid bunch at 60 Minutes, not a word out of Scott Pelley, nothing from any of them. They got nothing. And of course, Catherine Herridge, who has been an actual news reporter and a very, very strong news reporter, I went and I found an article from last year, and it was just February of last year of 2025. The headline at the New York Post, I remember they banned the New York Post and tried to prohibit people from sharing truthful, accurate New York Post articles on Hunter Biden's laptop and all that. And when I say they, I mean CBS News and the news media, banning free speech, fighting against reporting that was true and accurate and would hold up over time. But it was bad for Democrats. So the entirety of the news media ganged up on the New York Post to prevent the truth from coming out. And Scott Pelley didn't say a word, did he? Filthy swinehund. But here's the from February 26th of last year of 2025 AD. The headline at the New York Post: fired CBS News reporter Catherine Herridge reveals photos of files on Hunter Biden, COVID origins, seized by network. Quote, attack on investigative journalism. That's right, the fired CBS News reporter, Catherine Herridge, a fine news reporter, a very smart woman and a capable woman and a great news reporter of the years. That's why CBS fired her, because she was reporting the truth about Hunter Biden and the laptop and about the origins of COVID from the Wuhan Institute of Virology in Wuhan, China, which is controlled by the Communist Chinese. The Democrats like the Communist Chinese more than they like, you know, the founding fathers of the United States of America. But this is remarkable stuff. They fired, after she was fired, CBS News reporter Catherine Herridge posted photos of the confidential files seized by the network, CBS News, that is, which included sensitive reporting about COVID-19 origins and Hunter Biden. He's a great artist, you know. He can dribble blood from a shaving cut onto a placemat and sell it for $500,000 to Ukrainians and Russians. And the New York Times didn't find that interesting at all. The award-winning investigative journalist, Catherine Herridge, who was dismissed last February as a part of wider layoffs by the embattled parent company, Paramount Global. But you notice it's not an embattled parent company now when Scott Pelley was let go after chewing out his boss in a meeting. Should have been fired on the spot. It's kind of a fun letter where they fired him, though. But the firing stirred up a firestorm in her bid to regain materials before the network gave back the items weeks later. But why did CBS News steal all of her from her computer? They went in and stole her files, and her files are about Hunter Biden's laptop, all true, all the reporting from the New York Post, true, about the COVID-19 origins from the Wuhan Institute of Virology. They're still trying to do wet market pangolin frauds at CBS News at the time. Pretty amazing stuff. And Catherine Herridge wrote, exactly 1 year ago, CBS News returned my investigative reporting files, Herridge wrote on X. And she said, today I'm releasing photos of the records for the first time so you can see the sheer volume involved. One photo showed stacks of folders next to a Home Depot labeled box, had so many documents, you know. Herridge wrote that the materials encompassed for four large moving boxes weighing over 100 pounds in total that were seized by the network, CBS News. And Scott Pelley didn't say a word about this. When the network came in acting like fascists and crushing journalism and investigative journalism, and they stole her documents or all of her hard work in her office where she thought the documents would be safe. And Scott Pelley was silent as, you know, someone murdered by Pol Pot and the Khmer Rouge in Cambodia. You know, silent, like a dead person. He didn't say a word when Catherine Herridge was fired. And

0: And where is this Rachel Maddow? Have you seen Rachel Maddow? She makes, they were paying her $30 million a year. $30 million a year. Reports that Scott Pelley was being paid $5 million a year, which is not bad either. But $30 million a year is more than that. And, you know, and Rachel Maddow has never broken a news story or reported a news story in her life. She's a radical extremist, and she is beloved by the left. She's a lesbian. I don't know if you knew that, but she mentions it in every sentence that she speaks. I mean, it's central to her being. Nobody cares. You know, everybody's a lesbian, almost. But the just remarkable stuff. So we've got this Rachel Maddow is now yelling at the, you know, like a scream at the sky day. And she's saying that she wants MS-13 DNC to hire Scott Pelley, and he should be on the air today. She's screaming and yelling that Scott Pelley should be on the air today. Rachel Maddow on CBS firing 60 Minutes veteran Scott Pelley. And she, listen, she's very emotional about this. Now, I've got some audio for you of the always dramatic and never journalistic and wildly overpaid. By the way, her $25 million annual salary is for one day a week. She is assigned to work what I think it's Mondays, isn't it? Monday night that she's supposed to be working. And then because they were cutting pay around NBC. So they cut her pay from $30 million to $25 million a year for doing allegedly a show one day a week, one night a week. And then she occasionally comes in to complain about elections, and she comes out in favor of crime and things like that, because they're all in favor of crime. But aren't they amazing? And here's listen to Rachel Maddow on putting together her latest complaint, and it's because somebody else who she's probably barely met, you know, maybe at the White House Correspondents' Dinner when it wasn't being shot up by a Democrat. But here's Rachel Maddow on the tragic firing of Scott Pelley from CBS News 60 Minutes.
1: Yesterday, Mr. Pelley reportedly lambasted the new leadership at 60 Minutes and at CBS for effectively killing the long-running news magazine.
0: Which they had not done.
1: Directly as a result of that confrontation at a staff meeting.
0: Inaccurate.
1: Mr. Pelley appears to have been fired by the network for cause. MS Now has obtained the letter sent to Mr. Pelley from the newly appointed executive producer at 60 Minutes. He's just been installed there as part of the sort of bald-faced Hungarian-style oligarchic takeover of that news organization.
0: That's right. It's the bald-faced Hungarian oligarch-style takeover of that news organization. Sieg Heil, meine Schatzi. I mean, she, you know, she dresses like Eva Braun with a riding crop at home, and you don't want to know how weird it gets there. But Manderson Pooper might come over. They might have parties at his private firehouse. He bought a fire station in New York City for parties, to have parties at. He bought a classic vintage fire station. But Rachel Maddow, yeah, because it's a Hungarian style oligarchic takeover of CBS News, because Scott Pelley chewed his boss out in a very public meeting and yelled at his boss, and his boss fired him. Which is, I saw Britt Hume last night talking about, yeah, he said, I've worked at a lot of news organizations. I liked some of my bosses, and I got along with some of my bosses, and some I didn't. But I never seized the opportunity of an all-staff meeting to chew out my boss in front of everybody and then think that I wouldn't be fired for it. Here's Rachel Maddow.
1: I made a crack there talking about the Scott Pelley news as being
0: she made
1: sort
0: a crack.
1: Of a Hungarian oligarchic-style takeover of the media. And I mean that
0: sort of
1: as a joke, but also sort of deadly serious.
0: Mm-hmm. Yeah, sort of as a joke and sort of deadly. What does that mean?
1: There's nobody who is more acutely attuned to the value of a free press than those who are trying to take it away. And when the president
0: boldly says,
1: I'm going to use the power of the state in order to get the media that I want, and he lines up oligarchic friends in order
0: yeah,
1: to
0: he didn't
1: do
0: say that
1: for him. It's just, it's again, there's no pretense.
0: Oligarchy.
1: There's no saying this is for any other reason.
0: Yet, you know, the lies are so epic that I think she's mentally ill and should probably be institutionalized in the old Soviet Union, where they can give her the care that she needs. She is, I mean, that is completely berserk. We know why Scott Pelley was fired. The network was as transparent, they love that word, transparent, as they could possibly

0: be, and you say you've obtained the letter. That's because they made it public and put it online for you to obtain by Googling it. You fraud, you charlatan. But it's a Hungarian style. And so the Hungarians should sue NBC fake news. But she wasn't done yet. It's the Hungarian style oligarchic takeover. And for no apparent reason, we know exactly what the reason is. They made it very public. They released the letter. Scott Pelley should release his cell phone video of his little rant. And now she wants him, she's demanding that he be hired by MS-13 NBC right now.
1: There's nothing else going on at CBS News other than what we can see is happening at CBS News.
0: What are you talking about?
1: I don't know where Scott Pelley will land. Frankly, I hope he lands right here.
2: Yeah.
1: I hope he stays on, on TV tomorrow.
2: Right.
1: And I hope that everybody in journalism and everybody who values a free press figures out ways to outmaneuver the people who are trying to take the free press from us.
0: They're trying to take the free press. They love to blame everything on Trump because of Trump derangement syndrome. And it is a certified mental illness. And she is mentally ill. And, you know, the typical sort of Ivy League, Oxford, hired being a lesbian. And then they pretend that she's the smartest person in the room because she's a lesbian. And if she weren't, then she probably wouldn't have been hired in the... It weren't a lesbian. If she had been a straight person, probably wouldn't have been hired in the first place. Certainly wouldn't have paid her $30 million a year for a show. That's twice as much as like Stephen Colbert was making, for example. And just amazing stuff. And everything she says is a fascist lie, probably a cross-dressing, fascist cross-dressing lie. Amazing stuff. Yeah, and he should be hired by MS-13. Because that would prove Barry Weiss's point for her, that you guys are a left-wing cabal in cahoots with one another. And, they told me to politicize a piece. No, they told you to provide balance to a piece that you are doing. And then he said, I will not politicize, self-righteous, pulling up his fancy pants. And, yeah, I will not politicize this piece. They're trying to keep you from producing a political piece by offering the other side, the other perspective. And that, he concludes, is when the journalism was politicized. Offering both sides is not politicizing. It's the opposite of politicizing. But there it is. Scott Pelley chewed out his boss in a public meeting. He got fired. And now the entirety of the news media is going to self-immolate in Columbus Circle, which would be hilarious. And I think CNN could get a live shot of that from their offices. We're at 888-630-9625.
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8: With another ARN News update, I'm Leah Brandon. Researchers at UAB have been awarded a more than $5 million grant to help fight the opioid epidemic. The work will involve the use of fentanyl test strips with the goal of preventing drug overdoses among opioid and other illegal substance users. Attorneys for Ibrahim Yazid, the man convicted in the 2019 murder of Homewood College student Anaya Blanchard, now looking for a new trial. Documents filed in Macon County Court this week claim the jury verdict was not supported by sufficient evidence, and they say Yazid is being punished twice for the same crime. He was sentenced to life in prison with the possibility of parole in early May. And a man is charged with bringing a loaded gun into the Birmingham Federal Courthouse. Officers arrested Cordell Lowe. Agents say they found the firearm in a backpack that was left unattended in a courthouse cafe. I'm Leah Brandon.
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12: I'm Jessica Ettinger, CNBC. A pullback in the markets today from record highs on the back of higher oil prices and higher bond yields. The Dow fell 620 points today. IBM shares led it lower. They were down 7%. The S&P 500 index down 56 points. The NASDAQ was down 239 points. That was about 0.9%. Shares of Dell pulled back 3%. NVIDIA shares were down 3%. Micron in the green by 1.5% today. Companies whose shares hit all-time highs today include Caterpillar, Cisco, and Apple. Sellers are pulling homes off the market at the fastest pace in 6 years, according to Redfin. 5.8% of homes listed in April across the U.S. were taken off the market. The most delistings were in Atlanta. Sellers are not getting the prices they want. Jessica Ettinger, CNBC.
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5: Today, the Democrats should be celebrating today. They should be having a party. The weather is pretty nice around here. They're going to have backyard barbecues and stuff. Because today is the anniversary of the communists in China massacring all those thousands of people at Tiananmen Square in 1989. That was June 4th, 1989. And Marco Rubio, our Secretary of State, he's talking about it. The Democrats are really with the Maoists in this. They like the massacre. They think killing all those people is a good thing because the left is a murderous, violent, criminal lot. And now the left has taken over the Democrat Party in the United States. So they could be having backyard barbecues. If you see celebrations going on in your neighborhood and you live around a lot of liberals, it's possible that they'd be celebrating the anniversary of the massacre at Tiananmen Square by the communist authoritarian regime while the Democrats complain that everything here is slavery, forgetting that they are slavery and kept slavery and fought a war to keep slavery. But never mind that. And every Republican member of Congress should bring that up every time they're talking to a Democrat about these things as they go around calling everybody Hitler and fascist and Nazi. And then they elect the guy with the Nazi death squad tattoo on his chest from the death camps that the Nazis ran, that the Socialist Workers Party of Adolf Hitler ran. Back to Tiananmen Square for a moment. U.S. Secretary of State Marco Rubio marked the anniversary of the Tiananmen Square crackdown. Newsweek calls it a crackdown, not a massacre. They want to use gentle language, as gentle as possible. On Wednesday, saying Chinese censorship cannot erase the memory of the protesters killed when troops moved against demonstrators in Beijing on June 4th, 1989. Pretty amazing people. While China continues to censor discussion of Tiananmen Square and suppress public commemorations, the anniversary remains a focal point for criticism of the country's human rights record. How about the how many millions of Uyghurs do they have in slavery today? The Democrats love to pretend that they weren't the party of slavery when they complain about the United States, but they are always complaining about the racists that were always Democrats, and pay no attention to any of that. But in China, they don't allow public commemorations. So I would think that Democrats, probably in my neighborhood in D.C., will be celebrating Tiananmen Square. Isn't that amazing? Remember they made that statue of like a white kind of papier-mâché version of the Statue of Liberty in New York City. And they brought that into Tiananmen Square. And then the communists came in with the People's Liberation Army and gunned them down and brought tanks in to run everybody over and crush them and kill them. And the ridiculous people at Newsweek, they say, well, they might have killed 1,000 people. Thousands were not 1,000. Thousands were killed. And the anniversary is today. So tens of thousands of students, this is Newsweek magazine today, tens of thousands of students, workers, as I say workers because they use the communist lexicon, and other demonstrators, because students and workers are demonstrators, and other demonstrators gathered in and around Tiananmen Square in the spring of 1989, calling for political reform, greater freedoms, and action against corruption. Sounds like the Democrat Party, doesn't it? That's what we need, reform, greater freedoms, action against corruption. Pretty appalling stuff. So there it is, the communists kill because that's what they do. Massacre their own people by the millions in China, by the tens of millions in China. And there is not a news media organization in the country that's going to make mention of this today, I have no doubt. But there it is. So they've got that going, and they want to fight. They want to fight corruption. The Chinese, they wanted because communism is corrupt, and we know that, right? Also today is also the anniversary, interestingly perhaps, of the Battle of Midway in World War II, the turning point of the naval war in the Pacific and against Japan. We gave them a good whooping at the Battle of Midway. Big naval battle, huge, massive naval battle. And it was just 6 months after they attacked us at Pearl Harbor, and we had a massive naval force out there midway in the Pacific, and we put a whooping on them, put a beating on them, a very serious beating. So the Battle of Midway, great stuff, was 84 years ago, and this is the anniversary of the Battle of Midway, the 37th anniversary of the massacre by communists at Tiananmen Square in communist China, which is run by communists. So we've got that going. Got to remember these things because otherwise we'll forget them, won't we? And I got to tell you the story at CBS is embarrassing. And again, I grew up in a CBS News household. When I was from my youngest conscious days, I was watching my mother on a CBS station in Milwaukee doing her TV show from the time I was 2 years old and 3 years old. And 4 years old. And when she wrapped up her TV show, I watched her father, my grandfather, on the same WISN, same CBS TV station in Milwaukee as a kid. And then my mother remarried when I was 5 years old. My father had died when I was 5 months old. And my mother remarried when I was 5 years old. We moved back to New York. And stepfather, who had been a reporter at the CBS station in Milwaukee, became a CBS network news reporter, which she remained for 52 years as a network CBS news reporter. And so I kind of grew up in and around that CBS news thing. You know, Walter Cronkite over to the house for a backyard barbecue, summer of 68 and all that stuff, before the Democrats burned the city of Chicago and the riots, which they blamed the police for. They still call them police riots. No, they were Democrat riots. But I see all this stuff taking place at CBS, and I was raised with a different tradition, a tradition where journalism was supposed to be verifiably true and provably true, and you should be a truth teller, a truth seeker, a fact checker, and all that that good stuff. But at CBS, they pay this guy $5 million a year to be a puffy chested, arrogant, smug Democrat who says if you want to have a balanced story that you're trying to politicize the story by trying to depoliticize the story. And then you know that when Rachel Maddow rushes to your defense, maybe the most left-wing sort of corporate media figure alive today, a radical, an extremist. There are a lot of them, I suppose, but she's just the highest paid left-wing extremist, $25 million a year. And she's saying, oh, yeah, Scott Pelley should have a show on MS-13. And she's right. He should. And then he'd fit right in, and Barry Weiss, the new head of CBS, would be proven right again, proven correct again. Isn't that amazing stuff? But CBS News has become an embarrassment to itself. To itself and to the Democrat Party. But the Democrat Party is, of course, unembarrassable. Also, there's this story is wild. And you may have seen it yesterday. You may not have at the same time. But this is a pretty amazing one, I've got to say. The people at Fox News did a story on it of sorts. The judge who ordered President Trump's name, you know, he renamed the Kennedy Center. It's pretty funny, actually. Renamed the John F. Kennedy Center for the Performing Arts, the Donald Trump and John F. Kennedy Center for the Performing Arts, because it has been allowed to, you know, slip into disrepair, fall into seed. And he arranged to redo it and brought great people in like Rick Grinnell to take over the Kennedy Center and turn it into not just like a transgender cabaret. But listen to this. Then a Democrat judge stripped away, said, ordered the name Trump be taken off of the Trump Kennedy Center. And he's a Democrat judge, of course. Now, here's the Fox News story on this item is quite remarkable, actually. The judge who ordered Trump's name to be stripped from the Kennedy Center, it's the Trump Kennedy Center, thank you, married his wife in a ceremony officiated by Merrick Garland. Merrick Garland, you mean the Democrat Attorney General? And the judge had the Attorney General guy preside over the, there was no religious ceremony. It was just a Democrat ceremony, and everybody was cross-dressing, I think. I just made up the cross-dressing part. But the judge who ordered Trump's name be stripped off the Kennedy Center married his wife in a ceremony officiated by Democrat activist Attorney General corrupt Merrick Garland. That wife, who he married in the ceremony presided over by Merrick Garland, Amy Jeffress, not Jeffries, but Jeffress, represented Lisa Page during the FBI texting scandal. Well, wait a minute. Isn't she the one that was getting boinked in the Xerox room by a creepy boy who could smell the Trump supporters at the Walmart, right? So the wife was the lawyer that I bet she did it pro bono too. That's not an obscene reference. Lisa Page, who was one of the corrupt anti-Trump FBI people. And listen, because the wife also of the judge also helped the January 6th committee. She volunteered to go work the January 6th committee, and she represented Lisa Page, the corrupt former FBI person, and now serves as Joe Biden's personal attorney. Hey, I wonder if this is a Democrat Party cabal. Her former law firm, listen to this now, represented E. Jean Carroll in her lawsuit against Donald Trump. Gee, I wonder if this is an anti-Trump cabal. This is like Tiananmen Square all over again. President Trump says Judge Christopher Cooper has, quote, a total conflict of interests, end quote, and asserts that he can't be treated fairly by Cooper's court. And I think that is probably a generous depiction of what we're talking about here, because this is pretty remarkable stuff. So you get these Democrats, lifelong political activist Democrats. They're sleeping with other political active Democrats. They get married by political active Democrats. They cheat on their spouses with other political active Democrats. They're all skanks, you know. So we got that remarkable stuff, and that will be reported by nobody. Certainly Rachel Maddow will never talk about that, nor will her entire filthy, corrupt network. 60 Minutes will never do that story because that's not the business they're in. Isn't that remarkable? And by the way, speaking of Democrats again, in California, they still haven't figured out their elections. They don't know how to count votes. They don't know how to hold elections. They used to know how to hold elections. But the left, the real left, took over. And now elections in California, because this is what the left does, they bring the third world with them wherever they go. And they still can't tell you who won the the primary for the mayoral contest in Los Angeles, California, our second most populous city in the country, and also the state of California, our most populous state, and the governor's race, they're still counting, and they're going to count and count and count until the Democrats win. I think that's the actual goal here. Just isn't that amazing? Yes, sir. But I'm going to update you on that because that's something to see. Also, it really is. A great friend of mine, a world class journalist, just sent me a fun item here. Tim just sent me, and it's from victimsofcommunism.org. There's a great museum in Washington, D.C., the Victims of Communism, and there are many. It should be the size of South Dakota, this museum. But here it is from them. They put out a statement today. 2026 Tiananmen Square Massacre Candlelight Vigil. That's right. Every year, the Victims of Communism, a great organization, commemorates what happened on June 4th, 1989, when the Chinese Communist Party crushed a massive pro-democracy movement by sending tanks into Tiananmen Square to roll right over people and crush them. Beijing has since erased all mention of June 4th from its history, just like the Democrats do with their slavery and their plantations and the bullwhips and the rape and the Democrat Party. Now they've moved on to pedophilia, and they're all pedophiles, and therefore they call everybody else pedophiles. And as they note here, we still do not know the death toll. Well, Newsweek said it was about 1,000 people. My understanding is that 10,000 would be a much better operating number that were massacred by the communists on that day in Beijing. It's Beijing. Don't call it Peking, because that's a duck dish. It's a delicious duck dish, too. Now that I mention it, as a matter of fact, maybe we'll go out later for a Peking duck. All right, let's go back to the telephones, Michael. Let's go to Mike calling from Gainesville, Virginia. Michael, you're on the Chris Plant Show.
16: Hey, good morning, Chris. Good to talk to you.
5: Hey, welcome.
16: You know, this whole discussion about Scott Pelley and CBS and whether he was lying or whether they were making him lie and telling him he had to say things he thought were inaccurate reminds me of Network, the movie where Howard Beale is being read the Riot Act by Arthur Jensen in the boardroom.
5: Uh-huh.
16: And he basically is telling him the world is about corporations, not countries and nationality. And Howard Beale says, well, why do you want me to fix this? Why must I atone? He says, because you're on television, dummy. That's literally the line. That because you're in mass media, you're expected to do whatever we tell you to do, not go off on your own tangent about what might be true. So it's about fighting about the liar. Who gets to be the liar on what silo of lies? And if you can't lie on our silo, you can go work on some other silo.
5: That is great. That is, I haven't watched Network in ages, the old Patty Chayefsky book that became the big, huge hit movie, and I'm mad as hell, and I'm not going to take it anymore. And I had people all over America screaming, I'm mad as hell, and I'm not going to take it anymore. And fun stuff, and you're right, and this it's a corporation. There are no countries, it's corporations. And it was ahead of its time, wasn't it, that whole thing? Great stuff.
16: It was way ahead of its time. But, you know, people like Mike the Lib think you lie all day on the radio. And we think people like Rachel Maddow lie all day on her one-day show on Mondays. It's amazing. You know, when I first saw Rachel Maddow come on television with Keith Olkerman back on MSNBC in the early days for her, I thought she was sort of a straight shooter. She was very good with statistics. And she didn't seem to have a bias that was crazy. But she certainly went down the crazy road. Quickly for the money.
5: Yeah, well, you know, they give you $30 million a year to do propaganda for the Democrat Party. A lot of people are going to do propaganda for the Democrat Party. And it is like Howard Beale and the corporate takeovers of the networks. And they didn't become less corrupt, let's say. Extraordinary stuff. And then you try to nudge CBS back a bit, and they're to the ramparts with muskets. They're going to have suicide vests and gas cans soon. Extraordinary stuff. Great, great contribution, Michael. Thank you.
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27: Making sure your kids get enough sleep. It's one of the most important things you can do for them as a parent, and yet it's often overlooked. Not only does sleep in the early years set the stage for mental and physical health, it also creates the foundation for how one sleeps later in life. That's according to the National Sleep Foundation. Now, that organization recommends 14 to 17 hours a night for newborns, 12 to 15 for infants, 11 to 14 for toddlers, 10 to 13 for preschoolers, and 9 to 11 for school-aged children. When it's age appropriate, start by talking to your kids about why sleep is important. It helps their body grow, helps their brains learn, helps their mood stay steady. Don't underestimate the importance of a routine. You can even narrate what you're doing step by step to help them along the way. I'm Dr. Sanjay Gupta, helping you live a better life.
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7: All right, a great deal of madness to get to still. But first, let's go to the telephones and talk to the great American people. Let's go to Rich, who is calling from the always entertaining Seattle, Washington. Rich, you're
8: hey,
7: on the Chris Plank Show. Hey, buddy. How
8: hey,
7: are you?
8: Hey, Chris. Originally from Chicago, and I was recently at the Nixon Library in Yorba Linda.
7: Cool.
8: And didn't realize it was so close to Disneyland. We go down there. And anyway, it's amazing how Nixon got railroaded with Watergate, number one. But when I was looking at a broadcast, I think it was Roger Mudd reading the election results, and he actually took his glasses off and gave a double take when he had to announce that Nixon won Illinois. I mean, this stuff has been going on a long time. And, you know, Nixon got the election stolen from him by Kennedy because, you know, Mayor Daley found the trunk load of ballots in Chicago. So,
7: Well, an old man Kennedy, Joe Kennedy Sr., John F. Kennedy's father, famously was buying the election in Illinois and in West Virginia. And the last minute campaign wanted more money, and he said, "I'm not buying a landslide here." And that's that's just fine. That they bought it, they paid for it. It was corrupt, and it's not mentioned in college classrooms.
8: But the thing is that Roger Mudd took his glass. I mean, it was obvious. He like did a double take. He was amazed that Nixon won Illinois. You know, and that was 1968. So just imagine what's going on now.
7: Yeah, so just imagine what's going on now is right. Yeah, and you're in Seattle. They got a big statue to Vladimir Lenin in Seattle, don't they?
8: Oh, yeah.
7: It's like 9 feet tall. It's bronze.
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10: I'm Mike Hempen with an AP News Minute. Authorities have charged a man with bringing an explosive device to a TSA checkpoint at an airport in California. The 49-year-old was wearing a scarf and latex gloves at the Sacramento International Airport on Saturday. U.S. Attorney Eric Grant said the man had an explosive device and torch lighter in his carry-on bag. Bomb technicians tested the device and found it could damage a plane. The Obama Presidential Center opens to the general public on Juneteenth, but tens of thousands of people already have been offered a sneak peek as crews finish final art installations and landscaping. The project is costing roughly $850 million. Melinda French Gates is expanding her efforts to improve women's health worldwide, pledging $215 million for contraceptive access and maternal care. I'm Mike Hempen.
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13: If the San Antonio Spurs want to get back in the NBA Finals, win Game 2, knotted up in a game apiece heading to Madison Square Garden, Victor Wembanyama needs to start playing like the 7'5" monster that he is and stop pretending to be Steph Curry. 9 3-point attempts in game number one is not going to get the job done. Wemby needs to get down low, get easy shots, and get to the free throw line. I'm Nick Costos.
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0: you believe Jill Biden when she says she thought that he was having a stroke?
1: No, I don't believe it. No, he wasn't at the top of his game. But you have to understand, if you go back 35 years ago, he was not considered a smart person. He was never a smart person. He was a horrible president.
2: Not a smart person and a horrible president. And that sums it up pretty well, I think. President Trump on Joe Biden. His predecessor. You know. Well, very good Thursday to you, and welcome back once again. We remain at 888-630-9625. A toll-free telephone number, which is a little wacky, because I think, you know, if you use your cell phone, you don't get charged extra for phone calls, but we still have toll-free numbers, so that's good. Very helpful, I think. Those rascally Democrats are at it again. They've got all kinds of nuttiness going on everywhere you look. But we've got some fun for you today, because those rascally Democrats, we had hearings on Capitol Hill where the Democrats proved themselves to be what they are. And I assume the Democrats are going to gather to celebrate the Tiananmen Square massacre today. Shouldn't they do that, Michael? I think they should be maybe on the east front of the Capitol between the Supreme Court and the Capitol. They could gather on the steps. They could sing a Chinese song about killing people. And the anniversary of Tiananmen Square massacre and the victims of communism here in Washington, D.C., going to be holding an event this evening to commemorate the communist massacre, one of a great many communist massacres. And the Democrat Party today, they're not on the side of America. They're not on the side of the protesters in Tiananmen Square. Today, the Democrat Party is on the side of the People's Liberation Army in Tiananmen Square, the people that perpetrated the massacre. Extraordinary stuff. Extraordinary. Now, we've got a lot going on. I was just reading a story in the Daily Caller about how the Democrats are not just coming after your assault rifles. They're also coming after Glock pistols, because the Democrats, they're not for the Bill of Rights. They're not for your free practice of religion, or really they're not for a free press or free speech. They expect a press just like Scott Pelley and the people at 60 Minutes. They know that they have taken over these institutions, and they have secured information dominance in the United States. The left has, and they took over CBS News. They took over 60 Minutes long ago, and Scott Pelley with his lockjaw arrogance as well. You can't. I can say anything I want to all my bosses here and never be fired. You're fired. Get out. Clean out your desk, and you got 5 minutes. Amazing stuff. But that goes to, and then Rachel Maddow screaming, pounding the table that, probably a Lucite desk, you know, a Lucite table, pounding the Lucite table that Scott Pelley should be hired by MS-13, what are they? They call it MS Now or something now, and should be hired immediately and should be working there today. And I wouldn't be surprised if they hired him and started him, and that he was happy to go there, which would prove everybody's point, Barry Weiss's point, the new woman that took over CBS. I think they're misogynists. They just don't want a woman running the show because they're sexists. And, you know, where in the world is Matt Lauer anyway? Maybe they should hire Matt Lauer at 60 Minutes to grope more stuff like that. Fun story, the Daily Caller, not a fun story, but an important story in the Daily Caller. Turns out Democrats weren't just coming for your rifles after all. And Harold Hutchinson writes the story. The pro-gun control politicians and activists have long focused on restricting so-called assault weapons, in quotation marks, that they labeled weapons of war. But lately, they've set their sights on the country's most popular handgun. And it turns out that the Democrats in state after state are doing everything they can to ban Glock pistols. Glock pistols. The wonderful Austrian-made Glock pistol by Gaston Glock, who was a curtain rod maker, and he made the Glock pistol. It's one of the world's most popular pistols. And in California, they're the first ones to ban Glocks, declared them, quote, machine gun convertible pistols, end quote. Then the Democrat governor, Gavin Newsom, in California, signed Bill 1127 into law in October of last year. followed by Maryland, Connecticut, and New York. Huh, isn't that crazy? And they're looking to ban Glock pistols because they really are coming for the Bill of Rights and the Second Amendment and the First Amendment. And then they'll get to the rest as they go because they're not the good guys. Sorry, I had to hit my sneeze button there because I had a big sneeze. So I had to go like that for just a second. Now, you know, they have a button for that sort of thing. It's good. It's radio. So I was reading this and looking at the pictures of Glocks there, and I own at least two Glocks myself, and a 9mm and a 45 caliber, and they're lovely and they're wonderful. And it reminded me that I got a great package from the NRA the other day, because I'm a radio talk show host, you know, and the National Rifle Association, of which I'm a member and a big fan, and their headquarters is not far from Washington, D.C. It's in Virginia there, but the communists have taken over in Virginia. But I got this nice package from the NRA, and I opened it, and it's got this really great item. I should take a picture of it and post it because it's so much fun. It's a little mini, it's a mini tactical vest, tactical mini vest, it says on it there. And it's really fun. And it looks like, it looks like body armor, but it's the size of the palm of your hand. And it looks like body armor with the Velcro. And there I go. So you got, I just tore the Velcro off. And it looks like a police vest. And on the chest, it has a badge that says NRA and law enforcement, law over the NRA and enforcement under the NRA. And it looks like a tactical vest, a police vest, a military vest. And what it is a beer koozie. It's about the size of your hand. You take this tactical vest and you can refrigerate it and stuff, and then you slip it over a beer bottle, and the neck of the long neck beer bottle comes out the neck hole in the body armor. And it's got this NRA law enforcement thing on it, and it's really cool, the tactical mini vest. And I'm looking forward to, I haven't actually unpacked it. I haven't separated it yet because it looks so cool with the packaging. But I'm looking forward to making good use of this as summer is upon us now. Isn't that wonderful? Yeah, great. And so I wanted to say thanks to the NRA and the good people at the NRA that sent that along because it's fun. And I'm not for banning Glock pistols. And I'm not anti-law enforcement. I'm actually pro-law enforcement, unlike the Democrat Party, for example. And now, with that said, there are a great many ridiculous episodes that the Democrats have provided us. Rachel Maddow ranting and raving and pounding the Lucite desk over the firing of Scott Pelley by CBS News, like she has any say in whether CBS News fires somebody. But she says that that Scott Pelley should be hired. She's the lefty, leftist, left in media. And the fact that she's out there trying to be a champion for Scott Pelley proves that Scott Pelley is viewed by the rest of the news media as being part of the Democrat Party cabal inside the tent. And it is a cabal. And Scott Pelley, arrogant as he is, just got fired from his $5 million a year job. And Rachel Maddow still has a $25 million a year job because, you know, she's a lesbian, and Scott Pelley is not, as far as we know. Remarkable stuff. But they're all in it together. This is about information dominance, and they've become, and media dominance by the left, and they become so comfortable with it that when one guy who they may have never met in their lifetimes gets fired for insubordination and for being a pain in the rump, then the rest of the news media cabal, they jump in, and they feel they have to take action in defense of a fellow traveler in Scott Pelley, because they're all in this together, and honestly, they're you know, not in it for journalism. They're in it to be approved by the Democrat Party and their fellow travelers, and that's just they're nuts. Now, let me get to a couple of things here because I thought they were kind of fun. The secretary.

0: words for them. In fact, it's Gay Pride Month. They just call it Pride Month because they're not proud of anything except being gay. So they just call it Gay Pride Month. Pride Month, get rid of the gay. And there it is. But he is he's apparently a gay man, and he is the highest-ranking government official to be openly gay in the history of the country. And if you're a Democrat, the news media would name things after him, and they'd have billboards, and they'd have the Statue of Liberty lit up in glittery things, and honestly, the Empire State Building would have his face on it. But he's a Republican. So, and yesterday, he was on Capitol Hill at a hearing where the Democrats came after him, and Senator Ron Wyden came after him, and Senator Ron Wyden may regret today that he did come after Scott Bessent in the way that he did, because Scott Bessent turned it around on him and pointed out that Senator Ron Wyden's son, Adam Wyden, was a Jeffrey Epstein up the yin-yang guy, and the Secretary of the Department of Treasury, Scott Bessent, came armed with information. So soundbite number four, it began like this with the Treasury Secretary.
1: Senator Wyden has mendaciously slandered the Treasury building in an attempt to cover up his son having an investment meeting with Jeffrey Epstein to ask for funding.
2: Let's be clear here. Nobody is interested in Wyden. The ramblings of a capo in the most corrupt regime in American history.
0: A capo, organized crime.
2: Facts about this deal. That's what we're here for.
0: Uh-huh. Yeah, that's what we're here for. And Scott Bessent is no slacker. He was prepared and he responded.
1: And we would like to hear what Adam Wyden and Jeffrey Epstein talked about. Your son's largest investment position was Rick's Cabaret. So did your son and Jeffrey Epstein talk about pole dancing as he begged him for money using your limited credibility?
0: Using your limited credibility, Senator Ron Wyden. He came and, wait a minute, your son is in bed with, in a corporate sense at a bare minimum, Jeffrey Epstein, and Jeffrey Epstein is investing. Your family wealth is coming from Jeffrey Epstein, and you sit here with a more or less straight face pulling this, and he's, you know, Rick's Cabaret, and I think that they're exotic dancers and things there. And you're talking about pole dancing. What are they talking about? Pole dancing is something that Democrats' daughters grow up to do all over the country until they really get down to work being sex workers. Democrats now call prostitutes sex workers. That's what they do. And I've got to say, there are, Congressman Al Green, who's been an embarrassment to upright mammals for decades now, and he's a Democrat member of the House of Representatives. He did just lose his primary election, so he'll be leaving the House of Representatives, which will be good. But I've got a little, there was a moment there in a hearing yesterday where Congressman Al Green is going after reality, and I have that for you. But before we get to that, let's go to the phones, Michael. Let's go to Jay calling from Arlington, Virginia. 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
3: Good morning, Chris.
0: Hey,
3: in honor of Tiananmen Square Day, I'd like sorry, I got some feedback here. I'd like to bring to your attention something that's gotten too little attention. There was a recent book opening at the Trump Kennedy Center by an author who has written a book called Kill to Order. And it details the history of an exponential growth in organ harvesting for made-to-order donors who have the money from primarily Western China prison camps with the Falun Gong and the Uyghurs. And it's almost as though you're going to a good Peking duck restaurant and they let you pick out the duck you want first, and then they go out and kill it and cook it. And here, you can fly to Beijing if you have the money or the horsepower with the CCP, and they will do DNA typing on both you and the voluntary donor and get you the organ of your choice and transplant it. And some of the evidence to verify that is that there's been an exponential growth that the Chinese are quite proud of in transplants, many, if not most, of which come from elsewhere in the world. And with that,

0: has been any number of hospitals and crematoriums that spring up coincidentally right next to these death camps. Yeah. So that they can go pick their donor and do the transplant and then cremate the evidence. And this, I say, was recently a book order. A guy named Jan, I don't know if it's a Polish name, but it's called Killed Order. And it's gotten very little attention. They're talking about 60 to 90,000 organ donations and transplants per year.
1: And when they say transplants, they take them from people when they, again, when you find that they've got a match. They'll take your kidney, they'll take your liver or half your liver because part of it will grow back. They will kill in the Falun Gong. And this is the forced organ harvesting. And the communists do this. You're right, in the Falun Gong in the West, and they're slaves. And then they come in and harvest their organs. And there's not a Democrat in Washington, D.C. or beyond that has a word to say about it. Right, Jay?
0: Well, and the cherry on top is that when anybody challenges the CCP, they will acknowledge that death row prisoners do provide organs. But what they don't say is that with the CCP, if you aren't in step with the CCP, you are dead to them. And these two categories are in a prison camp simply as the death man walking. And yeah. So they believe, like many Democrats with the weasel words, that they really are death row inmates, and therefore they have no life. They are already dead, and so using their organs, there's nothing wrong with that. And now that I think about it, the Dems ought to have their celebration at the Trump Kennedy Center tonight, where Jan Jelkovich, or whatever his name is, had his book signing ceremony a month or two ago.
1: China forcefully harvests organs from detainees. You don't even have to be convicted, just obtaining. But, convicted of crimes thrown in Chinese prisons, and they'll steal your organs and sell them to other people. And, you know, the Democrats harvest the organs of the million babies that they slaughter a year in abortions, and they collect the organs because they use them as dental floss and things like that. Good stuff. That's communism, Jay. They kill, they murder, they enslave, they brutalize. And the Democrats are you know, the Biden family went into business with them and then lied to us about it. Hunter Biden on Air Force Two and Joe Biden. Thank you, Jay. Good reminders about what communism is.
2: There's only one Chris Plant. The Chris Plant Show.
1: I want you to meet Candace. 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But after seeing her baby on an ultrasound provided by Preborn, she had a change of heart.
3: 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And I mean, that sonogram changed my life.
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0: I'm not the one who does this. They do this to themselves. But Scott Pelley and others at 60 Minutes have been attacking Barry Weiss, who is the new head of CBS News. And they're attacking her and attacking her because she's, I guess, not enough of a lefty for them. Barry Weiss, long time, she's a political commentator. She's editor-in-chief at CBS News. And she had been editor at Wall Street Journal and stuff. And in 2013, she married a man named Jason Kass. That lasted until 2016. Then you'll never guess what happened next.
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2: With another ARN News update, I'm Leah Brandon. The man convicted of killing Anaya Blanchard is looking for a new trial. Attorneys for Ibrahim Yazid claim the evidence presented at the trial was insufficient. He's serving a life sentence with a possibility of parole for murdering the Homewood College student. After years of legal wrangling, the state of Alabama's first medical marijuana dispensary scheduled to open today. Cali's Apothecary on Atlanta Highway in Montgomery will officially open this morning. Alabama became the 37th state in the country to legalize medical cannabis in 2021. And a Jefferson County school employee is arrested on charges of having an inappropriate relationship with a student. 43-year-old Crystal Rankin had been working as a substitute teacher. She's free on $30,000 bond. The school superintendent says the system's fully cooperating in the investigation. I'm Leah Brandon.
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6: I'm Jessica Ettinger, CNBC. A pullback in the markets today from record highs on the back of higher oil prices and higher bond yields. The Dow fell 620 points today. IBM shares led it lower. They were down 7%. The S&P 500 index down 56 points. The NASDAQ was down 239 points. That was about 0.9%. Shares of Dell pulled back 3%. NVIDIA shares were down 3%. Micron in the green by 1.5% today. Companies whose shares hit all-time highs today include Caterpillar, Cisco, and Apple. Sellers are pulling homes off the market at the fastest pace in 6 years, according to Redfin. 5.8% of homes listed in April across the U.S. were taken off the market. The most delistings were in Atlanta. Sellers are not getting the prices they want. Jessica Ettinger, CNBC.
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0: 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Barry Weiss. And she is now the editor-in-chief of CBS News, CBS News. And she's looking at the evening news, CBS Evening News, at 6:30 Eastern, Monday through Friday, and 60 Minutes, and looking at some changes. But they're not respecting her. Maybe it's because she's a woman. You think, Michael, it's misogyny? Could be because she's a woman. They're used to working for men. And you know how these New Yorkers can be, the liberals and Democrats. But looking at Barry Weiss, and here's something I didn't know until this morning. Barry Weiss, in 2013, married a man named Jason Kass. Jason Kass, K-A-S-S, and 2013. And they divorced 3 years later-ish in 2016. So 2016, divorced, 2013, married. You know how that goes. And then I note that in 2021, 5 years later, she remarried, and this time she married a woman named Nellie Bowles. Nellie Bowles is a woman who is, turns out she's a lesbian, and which it works better that way because so is Barry Weiss. Now, apparently she has evolved, and she was married to a man and has two children, apparently, and then they got divorced, and Nellie Bowles came along, and Nellie Bowles is a woman who was born in San Francisco, and she's a journalist, too. And she went to Columbia University, and her spouse now, her wife, is Barry Weiss, or Barry Weiss. Isn't that interesting? Kind of crazy. And Barry Weiss, because they're, like, accusing her of being a right-winger or something, and not that there aren't, conservative lesbians, because there certainly are, but never mind that. That's not important now. It turns out also Barry Weiss, she went to, of course, they all go to the same schools, right? And it's not like she's a big conservative or something. She's not. She's never been. But she is being accused of all kinds of terrible things by the left, by the usual suspects. Also, her Wikipedia page says Barry Weiss attended Columbia University. That's where they have death camps for Jews there now, I think. Majoring in history and graduating in 2007. Listen to this. While she was there, she founded the Columbia Coalition, Columbia University Coalition, the Columbia Coalition for Sudan, in response to the war in Darfur. Yeah, sure, because she's a student at Columbia University, and she's going to stop the war in Darfur. And so she created the Columbia University Coalition for Sudan in 2007. Then she left her husband and married a woman who is a journalist from San Francisco and all of that good stuff, remarkable stuff. And the left, I think, If it were conservatives attacking her, then the Democrats would accuse everyone of being homophobic and lesbophobic. Can you be lesbophobic? It's more difficult, I think. And they attack her. They attack her. They accuse her of all kinds of things, and never do they do when you turn the tables. Because they'd attack everybody and call everybody fascists and Nazis and Hitler and say your clothes are the same clothes that Hitler wore and all this good stuff. Because we've had a lot of that this week, haven't we? The Democrats What was it? What was it, Michael? There were a couple of funny ones. As it reminded me of Mel Brooks. It's, you know, Hitler was a better dancer than Churchill. Was funnier than Churchill. And and the Democrats, they're calling everybody Hitler because, was it, you got a mustache, and Hitler had a mustache, doing all this ridiculous stuff. And we played the audio of them this week because they're mental.
12: Nobody they're really... ever said a bad word about Winston Churchill, did they? Churchill? With his cigars, with his brandy, and his rotten painting, rotten! Hitler, there was a painter. He could paint an entire apartment in one afternoon, two coats! Hitler was better looking than Churchill. He was a better dresser than Churchill. He had more hair. He told funnier jokes than he could dance the pants off of Churchill.
0: Could dance the pants off of Churchill. That was Chuck Schumer, strangely enough. That audio, I don't know why he was impersonating Kenneth Mars, but that's there it is. And this week we had, Michael, earlier this week we had audio of Democrats. And everybody's Hitler because, well, you got this in common. You know, you wear boots, and Hitler wore boots. Kind of stuff the Democrats do. But when Democrats attack Barry Weiss, who became a lesbian apparently later in life or after Columbia University, and all that, and they can attack her all they want and slander her and malign her because don't you know who they are? They're the left. They're the Democrats. They can do these things. It's all up to them. And were it not for double standards, liberals would have no standards at all.
16: Sports has in times been used by authoritarian governments like Mussolini.
0: That's right. That's right. It was Mussolini because President Trump was having a sporting event on the South Lawn of the White House. So CNN went to town saying, oh, sure, Trump's having a mixed martial arts fight on the South Lawn of the White House. Well, who else had sporting events?
16: Like people might say, look, Trump's using the same playbook as a Mussolini or a Putin, right? Who Putin's into judo.
0: That's right. Putin does judo, and President Trump is having a sporting event on the White House South Lawn. And who else likes sports? Benito Mussolini, that's who. So they're going way out of the way to Sarah Seidner. Saying on CNN that Trump is a lot like Mussolini and Putin because there's going to be a sporting event on the South Lawn of the White House. And she's an ignorant expletive deleted. There's no doubt about it. But we pointed a few things out. You know, Teddy Roosevelt had boxing matches at the White House, which he participated in himself. Abraham Lincoln is in the National Wrestling Hall of Fame in the United States of America. We've had a number of presidents that boxed and wrestled and engaged in other sports as well. But only when Trump has an event on the South Lawn do they whip out the old Nazi, fascist, Mussolini, Putin, communist. There is no difference between communist and fascist. Hitler was the head of the Socialist Workers' Party in Germany. And Stalin killed more people than Hitler. But the Democrats are all mentally ill. And now they're attacking Barry Weiss, who's apparently now a grown-up lesbian woman. At least her wife thinks so. She's not gay, but her wife is. See, that's the thing about that. It's a kind of an old-fashioned arrangement they have there. Extraordinary stuff. Extraordinary. And honestly, but they were all silent. Right? That all the Democrats were silent all day and all night when CBS News fired a great news reporter who was just a wonderful, a real news reporter, who came over, Catherine Herridge, from the Fox News Channel to CBS News. And they fired her. And Scott Pelley didn't say a thing. Isn't that peculiar? Why didn't Scott Pelley say anything when Catherine Herridge was fired by CBS? She had the goods on the Hunter Biden laptop story, and CBS didn't report it, and they fired the person that had the goods on it. She had the goods on the Wuhan Red Death coming from the Wuhan Institute of Virology in Wuhan, China, and CBS buried those stories and stole all of her files, and, oh, they belong to the corporation. So they seized them, and they fired her, and not a single person at CBS News had an outburst like Scott Pelley's, the CBS News crew, the 60 Minutes crew. They didn't have a meeting where they yelled and screamed and cried and sobbed and all this stuff, because she wasn't viewed as a member of Team Lefty. She came over from Fox News, and just be lucky you can hang with us, you know. Isn't that amazing? Yes, it is. Ridiculous, ridiculous people. Now let's so many ridiculous things. We have this MS-13 MSNBC panic in the streets over Spencer Pratt winning, or not quite winning. They're still counting votes, and they're going to count votes until they've decided they've counted enough. It's like, remember the Democrats wanted to crucify President Trump because he called Raffensperger in Georgia and said, hey, we're down like 11,000 votes in Georgia. What's going on with that? And the Democrats were stuffing ballot boxes in the middle of the night and had a woman going from location to location with bundled ballots, throwing them into the ballot box bins under cover of darkness at multiple locations with piles of ballots. And it's on camera. And 60 Minutes never did a story on it. And Scott Pelley never wanted to do a story on it because he's a Democrat Party shill and a bitter, angry one. But, you know, the good news about this is that this will give him all kinds of reason to be bitter and angry for the rest of his miserable life. So that's good. Kind of a nice development, actually, for him. All right, let's go to the telephones. Let's go to David calling from Lexington, Kentucky. David, you're on the Chris Plant Show.
17: Thank you, Chris.
0: Hey, man.
17: And good morning. We haven't spoke to each other, so it's a first for me and you.
0: And me too.
17: I wanted you to know I made a couple extended trips through China in the last 20 years, and they have local guides, they have regional guides, and then they have the national guides who are the overseers and make sure that everybody stays in line and doesn't get the wrong information. And I asked about Tiananmen Square one day, and first I got the National Guard to admit, or guide to admit, that there was a Tiananmen Square, but it wasn't that many people. And the students were told to lie down before the shooting started. So that just scared them, and they could go home.
0: Yeah. Oh, Jack, communist lie. Just like, they're like the news media here in the United States.
17: Yeah, they were. He was shocked that we had even seen footage of it.
0: Yeah, so it's live. It was live on CNN. I remember it well. So you're traveling through the country in China, and they assigned minders to you, is what they are, right? Right, David?
17: Oh, certainly, sure.
0: Yeah, and they're watching to see what people are telling you, and their presence keeps other Chinese in line, and they won't spill the beans to you because there are government Communist Party minders there, right?
17: Well, and there are plainclothes secret police who are always within the perimeter.
0: Yeah.
17: And they may look like vendors, or they may look like taxi drivers, or it's extremely tight. And the only thing I wanted to mention, too, about these transplants, I'm a doctor. I did transplant service for a while when I was a resident. To do these transplants requires a great deal of selection and preparation, and of course the surgery, but more than that, the medications that are needed to prevent a rejection. And for all these people to supposedly go in there for transplants, my bet is they don't make it home without their rejection medicine. And there's some we haven't heard about in that story, and I've been with the Uyghurs, and I know what they're telling us. Mm. I don't discount what they're saying. Yeah. I just think that the people that are thinking they're going to go for a transplant, they're just on a one-way train.
0: So, wow. You know. Well, that's right. Again, I've been places myself in the Savorodvinsk in northern Russia and Albania in the 90s, where you find that you're in, even St. Petersburg in Russia not too long ago, where my best girl and I were being followed around in St. Petersburg by Russians who are working for the government, let's say. And And in the past, when I was with CNN and traveling to funny places, yeah, the minders, whenever you go into authoritarian zones, there's always some kind of government minder following you around.
17: Always. We were there in larger groups. I had a couple people tell me they saw a woman in one town that they swear they saw in the other town. And I don't doubt that either.
0: Yeah, I don't doubt that either. probably not a casual bystander. Did she have a wardrobe change between town A and town B?
17: No, not at all.
0: Yeah, communists.
17: She was wearing a sort of a couch design curtain around her. They don't have a lot of fashion.
0: couch design.
17: But I just want to know, you're doing an amazing job for our country, and I sure appreciate it. I love your family history. I love your dedication. And just keep it straight. There's an awful lot of us are out there echoing what you're telling us. And as long as that line of information is unbroken, we're going to win this thing against the Muslims and the Democrats. I repeat myself.
0: Well, honestly, and I tell you, Dr. David, there's the Democrats just elected in the primary in New Jersey a jihadi who's also a medical doctor who went to Gaza to treat Hamas terrorists for at least a month because he's a medical doctor and he wanted to help the terrorists, and he's a Muslim and he is a genocidal anti-Semite, and the Democrats are trying to get him into the U.S. Congress.
17: Yes.
0: Yeah. Yeah, they're amazing. In fact, I've got more on him coming up. David, I'm really glad you called in. Thank you.
17: All right. Okay. Bye-bye.
0: Wonderful. I know. I will meet you in person one of these days. I know. Dr. David, great stuff. Traveling through China with the commie minders following him around. Madness everywhere you go. Crazy, man. Thank you, David. You know, when an unexpected pregnancy happens, and they do, the focus is, of course, mostly on the mother, right? And the fathers, well, very often kicked to the curb, pushed aside, right? Left feeling like their voice doesn't matter, and very often it doesn't. Questions start racing from dad. Can I be a good father? Can I do this? Am I ready for this? That's exactly how John felt. He said he didn't know the first thing about being a good father, but he said he found preborn, and he talked to the nice people there who actually cared and sat down with his wife, got his wife a free ultrasound. And during the ultrasound, that's when it all came together for John, saw his little baby, his future son in there. And he knew that his wife and he could handle this parenthood thing. 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A great organization. Wonderful organization. And Americans, we go in there, like Dr. David there, and you come out and you tell the truth, and then 60 Minutes has never done that story, Dr. David, have they? About the organs and the Uyghurs and they don't do that. They're too busy doing unbalanced news for Democrats. And poor Scott Pelley. Maybe someday I'll feel sorry for him.
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0: Again. Ah, yes. Well, we can, Michael, let's go to the telephones. Let's go to Joe calling from Charleston, South Carolina. Josephus, you're on the Chris Plant Show.
1: Thank you, Chris.
0: Joe.
1: Hey,
0: Joe.
1: I'm here.
0: There you are.
1: Can you hear me?
0: Fire away, Joe. Yes, sir. Yeah,
1: okay.
0: Yeah. Give it your all.
1: And still the sharpest mind in radio. This Scott Pelley thing really has me upset because I think that, you know, he should be restored. And I think the broadcasters, his, you know, brothers and sisters, should all band together and declare that they will stop reporting the news.
0: Boycott. They're going to boycott their own network. We will not commit news until Scott Pelley comes back. Is that what you're demanding, Joseph?
1: Exactly. And I think they stopped reporting the news a long time ago, so they'd just be put on.
0: It would demonstrate.
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2: Good morning, I'm Ed Donahue with an AP News Minute. The Agriculture Department confirms the New World screwworm fly has reached South Texas. It's the first time in decades the parasite with flesh-eating larvae has threatened the nation's cattle industry. Agriculture Secretary Brooke Rollins says crews are on the ground in Texas.
3: We've established a 20-kilometer infested zone around the detection and implementing quarantines, movement controls, and surveillance in this area. We have expedited targeted release of the sterile New World screwworm flies.
2: Those sterile flies eradicate the flesh-eating flies through mating.
3: Top line, this pest does not cause any sort of a food safety issue. It is not a disease, but simply an insect that feeds on living tissues.
2: Rollins says there have been no other detections of the fly in the U.S. 8,000 fly traps have also been deployed along the U.S.-Mexico border. I'm Ed Donahue.
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6: Making sure your kids get enough sleep. It's one of the most important things you can do for them as a parent, and yet it's often overlooked. Not only does sleep in the early years set the stage for mental and physical health, it also creates the foundation for how one sleeps later in life. That's according to the National Sleep Foundation. Now, that organization recommends 14 to 17 hours a night for newborns, 12 to 15 for infants, 11 to 14 for toddlers, 10 to 13 for preschoolers, and 9 to 11 for school-aged children. When it's age appropriate, start by talking to your kids about why sleep is important. It helps their body grow, helps their brains learn, helps their mood stay steady. Don't underestimate the importance of a routine. You can even narrate what you're doing step by step to help them along the way. I'm Dr. Sanjay Gupta, helping you live a better life.
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0: authoritarian regimes, fascist regimes such as this, they try to intimidate the free press. And they do this both through governmental means, but also through some of these hostile financial takeovers by completely unqualified people. What they're doing to CBS is engaging in political intimidation and basically saying, if you don't become a propaganda outlet, then we will shut you down.
1: That's AOC, of course, Alexandria, a.k.a. Sandy. Sandy Cortez, Alexandria Ocasio-Cortez, a complete fraud and charlatan. She should be a bad bartender somewhere, which she was before. These are ignorant. What was the Saturday Night Live line? I think I remember. These people. By the way, I go back and forth with friends and you know family during the radio show. I'm on some level, and great friend Tim shooting me stuff along that they're raging, and we played that Sarah Seidner, CNN fanker. She's a fake anchor. She's a fanker. I've made it into a portmanteau word, a combination word. And she's going off that President Trump is going to have a sporting event on the South Lawn of the White House. And you know who else like sporting events? None other than who? The fascist Benito Mussolini. That's who. Because Benito Mussolini, according to CNN and Sarah Seidner over there, Benito Mussolini likes sports, and now President Trump is having a sporting event on the South Lawn of the White House. Therefore, ipso facto, Trump Mussolini.
2: If you go back in history, you see sports has in time has been used by authoritarian governments like Mussolini to show power, to show strength, to show control.
1: Power. Shows strength and it shows control, and it's a wonderful thing. But Sarah Seidner is doubtless unaware that before becoming the fascist dictator of Italy, you know what Benito Mussolini did for a living? Anybody? You know what he did? Yes, you. Yeah, yeah. That's correct. He was a journalist. Benito Mussolini, the fascist dictator, Il Duce of Italy during World War II, the second really large world war. And he had been what? He had been a journalist. He was a journalist just like Sarah Seidner. And then he became the dictator in Italy. He had been a leader of the Socialist Party in Italy and then jumped ship and went over to the fascists because he realized that they're socialists too. But, you know, they're going to go kill people, which is what socialists all want to do. So they do that. Benito Mussolini, the one-time journalist, ended up hanging upside down by his ankles in a town square while Italians came down and broke lawn chairs over his dead body and stuff. It's kind of fun film footage. But Mussolini was originally a socialist journalist at a publication called Avanti. And socialist journalist Benito Mussolini went on to become Il Duce, the fascist dictator, and I think he'd fit right in with he could work on 60 Minutes as long as he's tolerant of lesbians, because you know you got to have the lesbian thing going.
2: Trump's using the same playbook as a Mussolini or a Putin.
1: Yeah, that's right, a Mussolini or a Putin. That's what he's doing, and that's because there's going to be a mixed martial arts fight on the South Lawn of the White House. So it's the same playbook as Mussolini, the socialist journalist. Or Putin, the communist. He was never a journalist, but he's killed journalists. We know that. The Democrat Party, they're not on the side of civilization. These are not the good guys. Boy, are they not the good guys. Man, oh, Manischewitz. All right, let's get back to some audio here, because there's still a lot of it. Congressman Al Green, not the singer, the great singer Al Green, but the Democrat Congressman Al Green, who looks like he's an extra in 2001, A Space Odyssey at the very beginning. He looks, honestly, kind of barely human. And Al Green is a Democrat. He's a leftist. In fact, I did a little bit of looking up on Al Green today because he's made me laugh for years, and I've made fun of him for a long, long time. But he is he's not a smart man. He's not an intelligent man. He's not a wise man. He's not one of the good guys by any stretch of the imagination, but he is a member of the House of Representatives from Texas, the ninth district. And I was, because he caused a stink on Capitol Hill yesterday, I looked him up a little bit. And he's an American lawyer and politician. And he's in the House of Representatives from Texas 9th District. And is he, of course, a member of the Democrat Party. Now, it is, and he's an idiot. He protests in the middle of the State of the Union because he's a fatuous, dim-witted, radical leftist and all that good stuff. But he was elected to the House of Representatives in 2004. And listen to this. In his own Wikipedia page, it says, in 2004, following redistricting, wait a minute, following redistricting, Al Green defeated incumbent Representative Chris Bell by 35 percentage points in a Democratic primary in Texas's 9th congressional district. So the Democrats redistrict, their redistricting effort gave Al Green a 35, you normally win by like 8/10 of one percentage point, 35 percentage points in the Democrat primary. And pretty amazing stuff. And he was being backed by Maxine Waters and Sheila Jackson Lee, who should be expelled not only from Congress, but probably from the continental United States. Pretty amazing stuff. And he's like, he's all for free stuff for other people and all that. But I looked at him and I said, well, it says here that he's a lawyer. So I guess he's a lawyer, right? And I said, well, I got to look at his education. And this is funny. Because his education reads like a mystery, and here it is. They list four institutions of higher learning for Al Green, Congressman Al Green. The first one, Florida A&M University, and then in parentheses, attended. That means you didn't get your degree from Florida A&M University. Then the next one, Howard University. That's right here in Washington, D.C. That's where Kamala went. Howard University, and then in parentheses, attended. Attended. So again, he didn't get a degree from, so he went to Florida A&M, then he went to Howard and he didn't get a degree. And then Tuskegee University, you know, the Tuskegee Institute and the Tuskegee Airmen and all that good stuff. Attended, in parentheses, attended. So wait, now he's attended Florida A&M University and Howard University and Tuskegee University, and he still doesn't have a bachelor's degree. And then we jump ahead to his fourth institution of higher learning. Texas Southern University, and in parentheses, JD. So he got his Juris Doctor there, his law degree there. And somehow he went right to law school without ever getting a bachelor's degree from any college. So I guess he had a high school diploma, and then he attended three different colleges from which he did not graduate. And then Texas Southern University gave him a law degree. Isn't that amazing? That's remarkable. Al Green earned a Juris Doctor in 1973 from the Thurgood Marshall School of Law at Texas Southern University. Sure, and there it is. And then he founded a law firm. But I thought you had to go to college before you went to law school. But if you're Al Green, I guess you don't. And he's not a good man. He's not a smart man. I think we've got some audio from yesterday that I'd like to share. The Congressman Al Green from Texas, who lost his primary, and so in January he will leave Congress and presumably never come back. But with the Democrats, you never know. They're like Michael Myers in a horror movie. They keep jumping up with a butcher knife in their hand because they're all psychopaths. But yesterday, a hearing in the House of Representatives, and the DHS Secretary, Mark Wayne Mullen, was in the dock and for a hearing there. And that appropriately, Mark Wayne Mullen, who is capable of taking care of himself, very capable of taking care of himself. And he's at the table there. And Al Green, the congressman, wanted to get into some stuff with Mark Wayne Mullen. And the idiot, Al Green, held up a poster board that his staff made up for him. And it's got a picture on it. And he points at it. And then he accuses Mark Wayne Mullen, for some inexplicable reason, of being a racist, because that's what all the Klansmen and racists do. They call everybody red, and they're Nazis, and they want to exterminate the Jews and have death camps in Texas and castration camps in Texas, as one of the Democrat women running for the House in Texas actually proposed just a couple of weeks ago. And 60 Minutes didn't do a story on it. I wonder, why didn't 60 Minutes do something? Why didn't Scott Pelley insist on doing a story on the Democrat running for the House of Representatives who wanted to take over a DHS illegal alien camp and fill it with what she called Zionists, and then have organized

0: so she was tainted and they couldn't possibly side with her. But here is barely developed bipedal Al Green, who is a Democrat member of Congress from Texas. And Mark Wayne Mullen, DHS secretary, is there in the hearing room. And Al Green starts his rant by holding up a poster board with a picture on it and saying that Mark Wayne Mullen is a racist for a second, because that's all these slave-driving Democrats have to talk about. And they call everybody Nazis and fascists, and then they firebomb synagogues because, you know, irony is something they just don't understand. Al Green, yesterday.
1: Let me just share some of the characteristics of a racist, Mr. Secretary.
0: Okay.
1: A racist, Mr. Secretary.
0: He doesn't know where his microphone is.
1: Would take offense at peaceful protests. You said you believe in peaceful protests.
0: A racist would take offense at peaceful protests.
1: Peaceful protests, Mr. Secretary.
0: Here's peaceful. He's showing a violent protest.
1: Take offense at peaceful protests. Mm-hmm. A racist, Mr. Secretary.
0: A racist would object to peaceful protests.
1: Would do what happened to Ruby.
2: Are you calling me a racist?
1: A racist.
2: I'm asking a question.
1: Reclaiming my time. Ask him to shut up.
0: Ask him to shut up, you Nazi, you little fascist, you little Hitler, you little racist. And it's all the party of the plantations and the Confederate States of America have. They call everybody racist. They firebomb the Jewish governor's mansion in Pennsylvania, and then they call you a Nazi. And then they kill 40% of the black babies in America year after year, and they call you a racist. And they, honestly, they should all be driving around in the General Lee from the Dukes of Hazzard. These people. And then he tells the secretary to shut up. Mark Wayne Mullen has had, I think, four professional fights, mixed martial arts fights, and I think he won three of them very handily. And he bench presses 400 pounds. And Al Green, I think, would have trouble stealing a can of corn from the local CVS when they're looting it, which they do so frequently. But Al Green keeps, it's just amazing, keeps coming at Mark Wayne Mullen. You heard him just yell at him to shut up, to shut up. This is what the arrogance of power does to corrupt people with low IQs. And Al Green falls into all those categories. So yesterday, that was the opening salvo. And he's holding up a poster board and he's accusing, in the vaguest of terms, Mark Wayne Mullen of being a racist. And then Mark Wayne Mullen said, excuse me, what, are you calling me a racist? And he goes, shut up. Because they have the instincts of communist Chinese. Here is Congressman Green.
2: Shut up.
1: Oh, it's my time.
2: I'm not going to let anyone call me a racist, Chairman.
1: Called him a racist. It's my time.
3: It is. Gentlemen, will suspend.
2: You will
3: gentlemen
2: not.
3: Suspend.
1: Tell him to shut up.
3: It'll gentlemen suspend. No, the gentleman will suspend.
2: No one will call me a racist. I'm Cherokee, too. My family has been pretty tall.
1: I ask that my time be restored.
3: The clock has been stopped since I suspended the clock.
2: I will continue to interrupt as long as someone's
3: yes,
2: sitting there assuming
3: I agree.
2: They're calling me a racist.
3: As I
0: yeah, you're going to call me a racist. So this is a hearing on Capitol Hill yesterday. Al Green keeps going.
3: There will be no addressing anyone's character in negative way.
0: There won't. Too late.
3: By the way, Mr. Green, I need you when you're speaking. I need you to speak into the microphone because I can't hear you up here.
0: Yeah, try to join us here in the 21st century.
2: His constituents heard enough of him because they voted him out of office.
0: Yeah, they voted him out of office. It's true, he lost his primary, and it was almost done, but it wasn't quite done. Man, oh man, these guys. Can I just tell you, these people, the Democrat Party. And it's time that every Republican started responding the way that I respond. I know it's maybe I've got a dog in this fight, but every Republican should remind him that he's from the party of the bullwhip and the plantation, the rape and the hangings. That's the Democrat Party, my friend. You may be aware, and then again, you may not be, that it was the Republican Party under Abraham Lincoln that freed the slaves and ended slavery by way of the Civil War, and that then a Democrat shot in the head, the man that freed the slaves, Abraham Lincoln. But your Democrat Party is mentally ill. And it's good that Al Green lost his primary. That is good. I made fun of it the day after the primaries. But really, he should be dragged away face down out of the hearing room. And it's great. You hear the authoritarian, the fascist arrogance with which he demands a

0: cabinet secretary shut up while he's lying about him and slandering him, and should get a whack in the head for that kind of behavior. Mm-mm-mm. You know, when an unexpected pregnancy happens, as they so often do, the focus is normally on the mother, naturally, and fathers very often kicked to the curb and overlooked. But, you know, they're left feeling like their voice doesn't matter very often because it doesn't. And then the questions start racing through dad's head. You know, can I do this? Can I be a good father? Is this what I should be doing? And that's exactly how John felt. He said he didn't know the first thing about being a father, much less a good father, but then he found Preborn. And he talked to the good people there who cared, and they got his wife a free ultrasound. All right? That's when it all came together for John and the mother of his child, and he knew that he and his wife could handle this. They could raise this child because of the ultrasound. 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Yes, sir. Those crazy Democrats, aren't they out of control? You're a racist. You can't talk. You shut up. It's good that he's being expelled from Congress by the voters in the 9th District in Texas. But I got to say, he was reelected 10 times, 10 times, this guy. And now he couldn't make a peanut butter and jelly sandwich on his own if his life depended on it.
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0: I'm going to update you on a bill that the Democrats are proposing in Albany, New York. It's quite extraordinary because of their gender dysphoria and their mental illness. 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I think they're wallowing in and enjoying their mental illnesses. But in New York, they've got a new plan. It has to do with mothers and fathers coming up.
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19: With another ARN News update, I'm Leah Brandon. Researchers at UAB have been awarded a more than $5 million grant to help fight the opioid epidemic. The work will involve the use of fentanyl test strips with a goal of preventing drug overdoses among opioid and other illegal substance users. Attorneys for Ibrahim Yazid, the man convicted in the 2019 murder of Homewood College student Anaya Blanchard, now looking for a new trial. Documents filed in Macon County Court this week claim the jury verdict was not supported by sufficient evidence, and they say Yazid is being punished twice for the same crime. He was sentenced to life in prison with the possibility of parole in early May. And a man is charged with bringing a loaded gun into the Birmingham Federal Courthouse. Officers arrested Cordell Lowe. Agents say they found the firearm in a backpack that was left unattended in a courthouse cafe. I'm Leah Brandon.
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21: I'm Bill Hemmer, and these are the most impactful moments in American history. On November 5th, 1831, Nat Turner was sentenced to death for leading a bloody rebellion. 11 weeks prior, on August 21st, Turner and a group of more than 70 enslaved African Americans killed nearly 60 white people over the course of 3 days. In the aftermath, 30 slaves and one free black man were sentenced to death for their participation in the rebellion, 19 of whom were executed. Turner escaped for a time but was later captured and hanged. This insurrection in Southampton, Virginia, shook the entire system of slavery and raised debates over emancipation. It was a defiant and violent moment in our country's history, setting the stage for a larger armed conflict in the years to come. For more, go to foxnewspodcast.com.
1: I'm Jessica Ettinger, CNBC. A pullback in the markets today from record highs on the back of higher oil prices and higher bond yields. The Dow fell 620 points today. IBM shares led it lower. They were down 7%. The S&P 500 index down 56 points. The NASDAQ was down 239 points. That was about 0.9%. Shares of Dell pulled back 3%. NVIDIA shares were down 3%. Micron in the green by 1.5% today. Companies whose shares hit all-time highs today include Caterpillar, Cisco, and Apple. Sellers are pulling homes off the market at the fastest pace in 6 years, according to Redfin. 5.8% of homes listed in April across the U.S. were taken off the market. The most delistings were in Atlanta. Sellers are not getting the prices they want. Jessica Ettinger, CNBC.
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0: Let me hear that in the... There we go. And we have returned. Now, I mentioned New York State, what the Democrats are doing, because they're mentally ill. And here's the headline from the New York Post, where they report the truth, and so the Democrats bury it and ban them from Twitter. And then they talk about how at 60 Minutes, the free press is under attack. The fascist Democrats banned the New York Post, they banned the truth, all the stories about Hunter Biden's laptop, and Joe Biden being the big guy who gets a 10% cut, and the fascists at 60 Minutes never did a story on it, and Scott Pelley never said, hey, there's something going on here. If we were journalists, we'd do something on this. He didn't say that because he's not a journalist. He's a fussy poser, and now he's an unemployed fussy poser. Maybe he'll be hired by MS-13 DNC this afternoon if Rachel Maddow has her way. They pay her $25 million a year. I guess they have to listen to her also. That's the worst part over there, is they have to listen to it. But here it is at the New York Post. New York lawmakers' gender-neutralizing bill would dehumanize women and strip us of our most meaningful identity. Bethany Mandel at the New York Post writing the story. And talks about how Americans were told if Donald Trump becomes president, women will be stripped of their rights. No, just men who say they're women and want to compete against girls and things. It turns out Democrat Governor Kathy Hochul in New York is the one that is poised to make good on that horrible, scary Democrat Party prediction in New York, because the Empire State, that's New York, rapidly becoming the scene of the Handmaid's Tale. God, they all love the Handmaid's Tale, don't they? Not because of conservatives, but because of Democrats in Albany, the state capital in New York. The state legislature, listen to this, has now passed Senate Bill 9316, and if Hochul signs the bill, which she will, because it's Democrats and it's all a circle fest and a hot tub, New York law would replace the terms mother and father. I know where you were going there, because usually when the Democrats say mother, it's followed by a curse word everywhere. Their little girls are out there screaming this up. But they're going to replace the words mother and father with so-called gender-neutral alternatives. And this will be in all state government documents and language and legislation and everything else. Under the new bill, listen to this, in New York State, in all government documents, they would refer to mothers not as mothers, but as, listen to this, gestating parents. Gestating parents. That would be women. So women are wiped out. Mothers are wiped out because the communist, fascist, Tiananmen Square lovers are. The after-school Satan Club is here, and they are the after-school Satan Club party. Going to replace mothers would become gestating parents. Fathers would become non-gestating parents. Non-gestating parents. What if you're a woman and you're sterile? What about that? Didn't they just spend 10 years telling us that men can have babies? And they got the Mac emoji with the pregnant man and all this stuff. In the name of inclusion in New York, New York lawmakers, the Democrats, have managed to do something remarkably regressive, stripping women of perhaps the most meaningful identity they can ever hold. That is being a mother, creating a new human being. Isn't that great? Just a few weeks ago, Americans celebrated Mother's Day. Politicians flooded social media with tributes praising mothers and their sacrifices, their love, and their irreplaceable role in the lives of their children. Schools sent home handmade cards. Is that a Handmaid's Tale thingy? Handmade cards. Restaurants filled with families honoring the women who brought them into the world and raised them. Now many of those same political leaders are supporting legislation that effectively tells women that mother is no longer an appropriate word. I've been describing this for decades now. They're word burners. Now, they're book burners, too, the Democrat Party, fascists that they are. But they're word burners, and they've been burning words and phrases, too, for a long, long time. And it's usually, you know, it's politically correct, and it's all this. But they're word burners from way back. So the Democrats have decided, and they've already voted, and it's already passed. And then the governor has to sign it. And then they, honestly, just amazing stuff. The nice author of this piece in the New York Post, Bethany Mandel, just wonderful, doing a nice piece on this, and she is telling the truth, and she says, as a mother of six, she says about herself, I find that reduction both insulting and bizarre. Motherhood is not a biological event that concludes in a delivery room. When my children wake up from a nightmare, they don't call for their gestating parent. That's good. When they scribble notes on construction paper or write cards for birthdays and holidays, they don't write to my favorite gestating parent. That's exactly. They write mom. Motherhood is not a medical condition. For decades, feminists argued correctly that women should never be reduced to their reproductive capacity. But these hypocrites and clowns and the mentally ill, gender dysphoric Democrat Party. This is an attack on science. It's an attack on biology. And it's an attack on language. It's a hat trick for the left. They destroy. We've got a Supreme Court justice who doesn't know what a woman is, and she is one. This is the Democrat Party. The Democrat Party is a mental illness and a violent criminal enterprise. Other than that, very nice people, I'm sure. Just extraordinary stuff. So that's what they're doing in New York, gestating parent, and non-gestating parent, and then you have to, you know, show that to your five-year-old kid and let him decode the Democrat Party's mental illness. You people. Can I just say, you people. Man, oh man. Just a disgrace. And I mentioned this guy earlier, but I should know. Who was I was talking to our great doctor, our caller, who had been traveling around China. That was David, and all that good stuff. And I said, well, there's another doctor. The Democrats elected a doctor in New Jersey yesterday. The New Jersey Democrats, newly crowned nominee for the 12th congressional district race. His name is Adam Hamawi. Adam Hamawi once spent a month at a hospital in Gaza, where he insisted was completely benign months before the Israelis found a tunnel system leading to the Hamas leader, who was holed up in a tunnel beneath the hospital where this Democrat congressional nominee was down there working with Hamas. And that means the gang of mass murdering, genocidal. Talk about Nazis. I mean, these people, just amazing. So this guy, Hamawi, is the Democrat nominee, Adam Hamawi, and he is a terrorist, a jihadi. He might as well be a member of Al-Qaeda. And the Democrat Party is proud to have him as their nominee in New Jersey, which really is bucking to lose statehood at this point. Questions about Hamawi's shocking ties to people or organizations associated with terrorism loomed large over his campaign, and then all the Democrats voted him in a virtual landslide. But there hasn't been proof that he was personally involved in terrorism. Sure, just doing work with them and for them and supporting them and healing them as a doctor. Notably, Hamawi, has fought for the U.S. in the Iraq War. He was a doctor person, served as a surgeon, and later received awards for his service. That's great stuff. In fact, he tended now Senator Tammy Duckworth when she was very severely wounded as a doctor in the Iraq War. But never mind that, because he's really in with Hamas, and that means Iran. And, you know, Barack Obama's Iran's number one funder, but never mind that. About a year after his volunteer work in Gaza at the hospital there, Israel took down the notorious Hamas leader, Mohammed Sinwar, Hamas leader, who was the mastermind of the bloody October 7th, 2023 massacre in Israel. And he was also the brother of Yahya Sinwar, the notorious leader of Hamas at the time of the attacks. But never mind that. Other top now deceased Hamas leaders worked out of there as well, such as the terror group's Rafah Brigade commander, Mohammed Shabana, and also Khan, the Yunus, Khan Yunus Battalion. That is the, it's just the South Khan Yunus Battalion. The commander there, Mahdi Kara, and according to the Times of Israel. So this Democrat, this guy's a Democrat, and he won the Democrat primary for the House of Representatives, and he also celebrated the massacre. There was a Hamas attack that killed five Israelis, and he celebrated that. He is a jihadi. He was also the translator for the blind, the terrorist in New York that blew up the World Trade Center the first time around. And he also went to Bosnia to go fight with Muslims there, to go be with them. He's just he's an unbelievable. He's a terrorist, is what he is. A radical Islamic jihadi terrorist and a medical doctor in America. And the Democrats say, let's make him a member of Congress because we're here to wreck this place. That's the Democrat Party slogan. We're here to wreck this place. Man, oh, man. This is just great. The 9/11 Commission report called the foundation of this foundation that he worked for in their operations in Bosnia to be part of an impressive array of offices covertly provided financial and other support for terrorist activities that Osama bin Laden relied on in the 1990s. So before September 11th, he's working in Bosnia with affiliates of bin Laden and Al-Qaeda, and then he's working with Hamas in Gaza, and he's the Democrat nominee for Congress. They are pushing civil war in this country. Agents, listen to this after the 9/11 report, agents later found a photo of Osama bin Laden documents about the terror group's operation, weapons, letters from the terror group's leaders, and more during the raid. They got all this stuff. Jewish leaders first reported on Hamway's history with the foundation. See, the Jews. And we were playing yesterday and the day before yesterday, all the Democrats blaming AIPAC and the Jews for everything, like the Democrat city council member in Washington who blames the Rothschild family, Jewish European banking family, for snow in Washington because they control the weather. They're taking over. The Democrats are electing terrorists. They're calling mothers ridiculous new things. Mothers and fathers, the language is under attack, culture is under attack, science is under attack, biology is under attack, and it is 100% the Democrat Party doing all of it, all of it. All right, now let's get back to some of the big audio of that, because the big story is that the crazy Democrats are, they're just unbelievable, aren't they? Let's jump to Marco Rubio, because Marco Rubio had a good moment on Capitol Hill yesterday, or interesting. The Democrats revealed themselves to be, you know, screaming, shut up, firebombing the Jews, and then calling everybody Nazis. Just amazing people. But California, there's a Democrat from California in the House of Representatives named Sidney Kamlager Dove. And it's Kamlager hyphen Dove. Sidney is her first name. And Kamlager Dove, yelling at Marco Rubio because he works for the most corrupt administration ever. And she's just making it. They just say these things. She used to be a man and, in fact, was a hairy primate, a gorilla in the a zoo in Chicago until she became a Democrat member of Congress. Now, none of that's true, but it's no more untrue than the things that she said yesterday. She's a Democrat member of the House of Representatives, and her pals are, you know, Nazi tattoos on their chests and fighting with Hamas against Israel. The Democrat Party is waging civil war against civilization itself. So here is Democrat Representative California Sidney Kamlager Dove attacking Marco Rubio.
3: I think that's corruption. The American people think that's corruption.
4: Aye.
3: They want to know if you think that's corruption.
5: Okay. Number two, on the, this goes right to the point of transparency. You're absolutely wrong about the way the money flows. It's pretty straightforward, and I'll share.
3: So I'm going to have to reclaim time again because
5: what kind of process is this? They get to ask questions and you don't get to answer?
3: It's my time.
0: The question about
5: corruption is really important.
0: This is just like all of the fascist.
3: I'm reclaiming my time.
0: You're Hitler. Call her Hitler.
5: Do I get time?
0: No, you don't get time. Don't you know who these fascists are? She calls herself a Democrat. She calls herself a member of the House of Representatives. And she started yelling at Mark with her shriek, that annoying voice, shrieking at normal people. And Marco Rubio is perfect. And he's saying, you and you're getting this. And she ticks off a couple of Democrat Party talking points. Rubio's having none of it. Rubio was not done. But here comes this idiot Democrat congresswoman.
3: If you can't call out corruption in this country, then how can you call it out in another country?
5: Well, I can't say anything because you won't let me speak.
3: That is the question. It is about credibility and your credibility. And your credibility meter is on empty right now. This oil.
5: These guys just get to talk and I don't get to answer?
3: Who determines the barrels of oil that get sold? How many of them?
5: But you won't let me answer your question. I have an answer for your question.
3: Where is it going?
5: Oh, I get it.
3: I will
5: let
3: you.
5: They have to use their time for me to answer your
3: question. The onus is on you to prove that there is no corruption happening.
0: Yeah, I'm sorry, what? And what he's attempting to do is bring civility to an American congressional hearing where this little, I think she dresses up like Eva Braun at home. And again, another riding crop under her. She beats the house pets. The Democrat plan, I was thinking about this morning. Democrat plan for America is to kill every house pet in America. Marco Rubio and lunatic Democrat.
3: Can show I reclaim the receipts. My time? Have the documentation. You don't have this time yet. I am talking about your credibility and evidence, not your talking points, because talking points are never a replacement for transparency.
5: I agree,
3: and
5: but that's
3: documentation.
5: What you're saying. You're saying talking
3: and
5: points without an answer.
3: We are 5 months into this and no audits. Zero visibility into the contracts that are awarded.
4: 100%
3: unfortunately,
4: Representative's time has expired. Representative Salazar is recognized.
3: Yes. And giving contracts with no transparency is exactly the reason why you shut down USAID. So practice what you preach. I've yielded my time.
5: Oh, she gets to scream now, too?
3: Chairman, can we take down her words?
0: And you can hear there's one adult in the conversation, and there's one mentally ill teenage girl whose, you know, daddy took away her car keys, pretending to be a member of Congress. And Marco Rubio is no slacker, no slouch, and he was taking none of it, having none of it. Good stuff. And honestly, was he done there, Michael? Is that the? Yeah, that's what I thought. And this is what congressional hearings sound like when the Democrats send terrorists and organ harvesters and socialists to Congress who have no respect for the Congress, for America, for the rule of law, for the English language, for civility, Democrats.
5: God, what kind of thing is this? What is this? You get asked questions for 5 minutes and you don't get time to answer. It's not a hearing.
4: I think you said clown
5: show
4: before.
5: Like a dunk tank? What is this?
3: I don't have to tell you.
5: I've even used their time. How can I answer the question? They don't even give me time. I've had to use their time to answer your question.
0: Yeah, that's it. Then you have to go to a Republican member of the House so you can respond to the lunatic who's having a mental breakdown. Low IQ theater, the Democrat Party. Mm-mm-mm. Yes, sir. Yeah, my friend Bill reminds me that in 2009 in Khost in Afghanistan, there was a doctor, a human rights doctor, a Jordanian, who went into a U.S. base there and blew up seven CIA officers. It was a medical doctor. Kind of like the one that the Democrats just nominated in New Jersey yesterday. The Democrat Party is Al-Qaeda. They are the Putin's Soviet Union. They are the Ayatollah's Iran. The Democrat Party is not on Team America.
5: Why is she leaving? I'm going to answer her questions. 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

0: In California, they're still trying to count their votes from the primary elections on Tuesday for governor and for mayor of Los Angeles. Here's Steve Hilton. He's a British guy. He's running for governor there.
1: It's just unbelievable. 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They don't realize how ridiculous this all seems to normal people.
0: Yeah, that's a fact, to normal people. 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
3: I'm Ed Donahue with an AP News Minute. The Senate begins voting on a bill to try to fund ICE and Border Patrol as Democrats try to derail it. This is Ohio Republican Bernie Moreno.
4: They are going to play so many games over the next 8, 9, 10 hours. Bring it on. Because what we will do today is we will make certain that communities are safe in this country.
3: Republicans want 3 years of funding. Minority Leader Chuck Schumer says the GOP cannot keep taking President Trump and his cronies at their word about the anti-weaponization fund and other issues.
5: Republican senators need to stop playing dumb. They need to listen to the truth and stop trusting these fools like Todd Blanche, who lies to the American people repeatedly.
3: Democrats will try to permanently ban the president's settlement fund for allies who he believes have been politically persecuted. I'm Ed Donahue.
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9: What a way to start the NBA Finals. Jalen Brunson exploded for 30 points as the New York Knicks stole Game 1 on the road, defeating the San Antonio Spurs 105-95. Despite 26 points and 12 rebounds from Victor Wembanyama, New York closed the game on a clutch 11-0 run to take a 1-0 series lead. I'm Addie Bates.
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0: River Region Sports. We're on location here at the Montgomery Regional Airport. It's quite a nice day for flying. It's not too hot, a little humidity. That doesn't matter if you get on a plane, though, does it? You're going to be in a nice, comfortable 70-degree, what do you call that, the tube?
1: Cabin.
0: Cabin.
1: I think that's what they call it.
0: And but we're here to promote what's a big event year in and year out here, the 5K run that is this weekend, Saturday, right?
1: That is correct.
0: And we look forward to talking about that. And also, they have a brand new executive director. His name is Lloyd Jenkins, and we are going to have him on the show here in the second hour. So we look forward to that. You and I have never met him before, so this will be an introduction for us.
1: He's brand new to the job. So,
0: he is,
1: yeah.
0: But he's got a very impressive resume, and we'll talk a little bit about what he's done in the past. From what I understand, he's local. He's from this area, so we will talk to him about that and find out what's in store for Montgomery Regional Airport, which we've seen a lot of traffic going through here. We just tried the restaurant upstairs, and you had a hamburger. I had a club sandwich, which was delicious. You said your hamburger was delicious, so there you go.
1: Yeah.
0: What else do you need to know?
1: I ate mine really fast.
0: You did.
1: You know, I've gotten where I can time the show. You know, I know when to to start and how to finish it quickly.
0: We've all been there in this business. You know, you got 5 minutes or you got so many minutes. But my thing was I had already eaten breakfast, so I wasn't extremely hungry. And you say, come on, come with me. I said, okay. So I ended up you got my lunch. Thank you very much for that. So we're ready to go. Should have a good show. A lot of things to talk about. Of course, coming up this weekend, NCAA baseball, the regionals begin. Alabama and Alabama State will play Friday night, a game you can hear on WTLS. It won't be me calling on WTLS, but I will be calling the game on another station for the Hornet Sports Network. So I can't tell you how excited I am about that. And I've had a lot of people ask me about it, and the fact that I've never called a playoff game in Division I. I've called one in Division II. I called a couple when the Division II championships were here. So, but I'm looking forward to that. We're going to spend some time in Tuscaloosa tomorrow. We're going to go to the practices, and we've got meetings to go to and all that. I just feel like I'm kind of a part of that NCAA feel. You know what I mean? I'm getting the full Monty of NCAA, an event that the NCAA puts on, and I don't know what that means exactly. They may tell me I can't do this or can't do that, but that's just kind of how the NCAA works, and a lot of these organizations work. That you got to be careful what you say, right?
1: Yeah, and I think it's a big deal, you know, that it's Alabama State. You're getting to call it. We carry the games. I'm sure a lot of folks would like to hear your call, but that's the way it goes. And, you know, you're going to do the show from your room up there.
0: The plan
1: Friday.
0: Is to do that. Yep.
1: That's the plan. So, it's, I was able to go to the Joe this summer. My son did a showcase up there for baseball. And it was a big deal for me, being a person who went to University of Alabama and graduated there and has been a fan of Alabama sports, that he was able to just get on the field. You know, I mean, yep. He did a couple of days up there, and it was kind of cool to be at the Joe. And I think it'll be cool for you to call a game there. I know you've called games at a lot of nice venues, but it's going to be a fun weekend, I'm sure, for you.
0: Well, it's funny because doing baseball for Alabama State, I don't get to travel much. There was plans for me to go on a couple of road trips, including to go to the Alabama game, which was in – they played them twice, and the first one was in Tuscaloosa, and I was supposed to go, and I forgot. Something happened. I had a conflict, and I ended up not going. And then I was also supposed to go – over to Auburn and call when ASU went over there, and I didn't get to go to that one as well. So basically the only games I've done with I did go to Troy, but otherwise everything I've done has been at home. So this will be kind of a first for me. I haven't been to the Joe since the renovations, and I was trying to remember when they did that back in, I want to say it was 2016, 2017, something like that. The last time I was there, it was it needed work, to be honest, but I hear that it's in much better shape now, so I'm looking forward to seeing
1: it's nice.
0: What
1: what's interesting is when I was in school there, I went to one baseball game the entire time I was in college.
0: Wow.
1: it just was not a thing that people did. The team wasn't that great. It was the end of the Schellenberger years. He was, you know, not very good after that one World Series, let's be honest. And it was Alabama-Tennessee. They did win that day, though.
0: There
1: but
0: you go.
1: That went to one game. And that's the first time I had been to the stadium since the renovations to do anything there. And, yeah, it's a nice thing. I'll say this. There's a good friend of ours that listens to this show, Dennis Ledbetter. He has season tickets. He lives in Tennessee.
0: Wow.
1: And he loves Alabama baseball so much that he has a season ticket package to go watch them play. He drives 2 hours plus to go see them play weekends.
0: Well, you know what? Here's the thing. If you compare what it costs to go to a football or a basketball game to baseball tickets, it's a bargain, I would think. They don't charge as much for, like, season tickets to baseball. Barry Allen, who's frequently on this show, he has season tickets and had them ever since he worked there. And he's got a group that he sits with whenever they go to the games. He'll be there Friday. In fact, he's already asked if we want to get together and go eat dinner tomorrow night, which we probably will. So I'll get to see him, and I'm sure I'll see him at the ball game. So the bad news for me was I didn't know if Chris Stewart was going to be there. Chris and I are good friends, and it turns out he is not. He does not do their radio anymore for baseball.
1: No, hasn't done it in a while.
0: Yeah, and he's been doing some of the SEC Network Plus stuff, but somebody else is doing that. So I guess they try to keep it neutral on those broadcasts.
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0: Hi, everybody. Welcome in River Region Sports. Glad you're with us. I'm Graham Dunn. Good show today. We got Mike Taggart. He's going to join us here in just a little bit. We got a lot of things to go over. the internet never fails to entertain me. And I'm going to get into that here in just a minute because it's like Nick Saban and Alabama Crimson Tide. Football is back. Nick Saban goes to Congress and talks about this, whatever this thing is, College Act or whatever, Fairness Act, and everybody comes out of the woodwork and is taking their shots at him, and I just find it quite hilarious. It's worse than I thought it would be. I understand we're at a slow part of the year as far as sports is concerned. There's not much going on, certainly no football, and that's why we're hearing what we're hearing, because people are having a conniption fit over Nick Saban and what he had to say, and, you know, they all think he's a two-faced guy. Even some Alabama fans have kind of gotten on to him a little bit. I guess since now he's not with Alabama, that gives him the right. But anyway, we'll get into some of that. I've actually jotted down a few notes, and I want to get to that here in just a few minutes. Auburn has won a national championship in golf. Second time, what is it, in 3 years? Does that sound right? Congratulations to the Tigers. Oh, and yes, they did roll Toomer's Corner. You figured they would do that. We got all kind of stuff going on as far as baseball and softball is concerned. We're not going to get too much into that today. We'll save that for tomorrow. But in the meantime, we got a lot of things to get into. There's more and more. By the way, the bowl situation, the bowl dates came out this week. And I was real curious to see how they handled the December 31st day, the day before New Year's. You knew that. Did I just say that? I did. I was real curious because they are playing, the playoff game is being played on the 30th. The Fiesta Bowl. I think that's, isn't that the one? I think that's part of the playoff this year. It is being played on the 30th, which is 2 days, obviously, before New Year's. And then the rest of them are being played on New Year's Day. And they have actually now given us the times for those.

we're going to take away your television time. And they're trying to do that. And they have done that. And we're going to talk about where they are. And the interesting aspect for me was, where was college football, the bowls, what were they going to do when it comes to New Year's Eve? Because to me, that is that's an important day for football. And it is on it's on a Saturday, right? I think it's on a Saturday. Or I'm sorry, it's on a Friday. Friday, December. Let's see. Hang on. I had that here a second ago. I'm wrong. It's Thursday. New Year's is on Friday. And yes, the bowls have said, we're going to play on New Year's Eve, even though none of the playoff games will be on that day. And we'll get into all that here in just a minute. But I want to go back to yesterday. And I want to go back to the comments of Nick Saban to this congressional committee discussing this Fair Players Act or whatever you want to call it. I forgot what they call it. I got it written down here somewhere. And the College Sports Act. I'm so sorry. I got it wrong. And how he is for it, and what is happening with college athletics, and in particular college football. And I'm not going to rehash all of that, because you know basically what he said. You would also expect those to come out of the woodwork and say, oh, I can't believe Nick Saban's doing this. He was such a cheater. He just doesn't like it because Alabama's not on top anymore. He doesn't like it because before they put NIL in, that he was able to pay players. Now everybody can pay players, and it's hurting him. I mean, we've all heard that, right? We've all heard it. And we're hearing it from all sorts of, I'll use this term, sources, from people who do this for a living to fans who don't have a clue what they're talking about. Well, here's how I see it. And this is where I'm kind of, I've given it some thought. But in my mind, what Nick Saban did yesterday, while I don't agree with everything he said, he is genuinely concerned about the college game. He and so many other coaches are concerned about it. And many of them have been out front saying the same things. Kirby Smart, some of the others that have been involved with some of this, they all say the same thing, basically. You're ruining the sport. It is going to, or as, I can't remember who, I think it was basketball coach John Calipari, who said, this is not sustainable. The way we're going at it is not sustainable. He got taken to the woodshed over that. And it's usually the people who don't understand the economics of college athletics. They see one thing, and that is, look at all the money that is being made in college athletics, all the millions of dollars. Oh, and look at the money that the coaches make. Look at the money that Nick said. How dare he say, we've got to put a lid on this, when he made $15 million, $13 million, $12 million a year? I'll get to that in a second. This is the bottom line. And he said it yesterday. He said it. He said, football is the one sport that is financially successful. Basketball is too, for the most part. And is making it possible for the other sports, the Olympic sports, the non-revenue sports, to exist. No one mentions that when they start talking about how much money can be made with football, or how much money is made in most cases. And here's the other thing no one else also says. They don't understand that not everybody's making money playing college football. In fact, more are losing money than making it. Look it up. It's easy to find. But nobody wants to do that because they want to, you know what, they want to moan, the bee and moan, as much as possible. Social media turns its attention to Saban, the messenger, and blames him for the problems, while at the same time making accusations that they can't prove. That's what I just said. By the way, I'm reading my own writing.

0: Now, here's the other one. Experts, and that's in quotes, who are really Alabama haters, come out of the woodwork, chastise Saban, call him a hypocrite due to the fact that he made a lot of money as a head coach at the most successful program in football history over a 17-year period. No one has ever done what Alabama did while he was at the Crimson Tide, when he was leading the Crimson Tide. They won more national championships. They sent more players to the NFL. I mean, it was, I don't want to say it was perfect, but we know what he did. And there are some people that are now coming out who weren't around those years and have said, I don't know what the big deal is about him anyway, simply. Now, here's the other part of that story that has been told by the university itself and by others. They ignore the fact that the university saw an increase in enrollment for the first time, for the time he was there, due to the popularity of Alabama football. There were stories done about how students decided to go to Alabama because of their football program, not just in the state of Alabama, but also around the world. And they, I remember one time, I think it was on CBS or one of the network news. They were talking about Saban, and they were talking about the success and what it meant for them to be winning in football and being on TV all the time. And some kid from, I want to say Ireland, said, oh, yes, I heard about it. I wanted to be a pot. That was a terrible Irish accent, but I did my best. Anyway, the University of Alabama grew extremely big, almost too big, to the point now that they're having to limit scholarships because they didn't have enough room for the students. Or the fact that the athletic program increased contribution to non-athletic scholarships. People were giving more money to the university for scholarships than ever before. It's written down, folks. You can find it anywhere you want. I got more things to talk about here. Plus, we got some other things we'll get into. Stay tuned.
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2: With another ARN News update, I'm Leah Brandon. The man convicted of killing Anaya Blanchard is looking for a new trial. Attorneys for Ibrahim Yazid claim the evidence presented at the trial was insufficient. He's serving a life sentence with a possibility of parole for murdering the Homewood College students. After years of legal wrangling, the state of Alabama's first medical marijuana dispensary scheduled to open today. Cali's Apothecary on Atlanta Highway in Montgomery will officially open this morning. Alabama became the 37th state in the country to legalize medical cannabis in 2021. And a Jefferson County school employee is arrested on charges of having an inappropriate relationship with a student. 43-year-old Crystal Rankin had been working as a substitute teacher. She's free on $30,000 bond. The school superintendent says the system's fully cooperating in the investigation. I'm Leah Brandon.
3: And you're up to date around the world, around your state. 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
1: Military matters.
4: These medics and patients are training for a mass casualty in combat. The U.S. Army's 1st Medical Brigade of the 3rd Armored Corps is doing this training exercise in Fort Hood's underground tunnels. Colonel Camille Stahlkoper says these tunnels are a way to hide in plain sight, like they would on the battlefield.
5: Putting triage, emergency room, operating room, vet, optometry clinics to get away from what we've been seeing in Ukraine is the drone threat.
4: Medics practice everything from evacuating the wounded to performing life-saving care underground. For some soldiers like William Rothwell, being a combat medic hits close to home.
6: My grandfather actually served in World War II as a combat medic.
4: Rothwell only knew his grandfather through stories told, and more than 80 years later, Rothwell is getting real-life training before he steps foot in a combat zone.
6: Just being able to adapt to your surroundings, being able to work with what you have, and make sure you can still accomplish the mission.
4: With Military Matters, Chelsea Torres, Fox News.
7: I'm Jessica Ettinger, CNBC. Markets are split this afternoon on Wall Street. We've got the Dow soaring, rebounding from yesterday's sell-off. The Dow is up 855 points, 1.7%. United Health shares leading that higher. They're up almost 5%. The S&P 500 index is up 18 points. The NASDAQ is down 66 points this afternoon, but off its earlier lows. Chip stocks split. Broadcom down 14%, Micron down 6%, but Marvell Technology has popped into the green. They're up 1%, NVIDIA shares up almost 1.5%. The number of people who applied for unemployment benefits last week popped to 225,000, but that's actually the pre-pandemic weekly average. Petco shares were lower on mixed quarterly results as some consumers pull back on how much they're spending on their animals. Jessica Ettinger, CNBC.
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Welcome back on the River Reed Sports Show. I don't know why I said it like that. Mike Tankersley will join us in the second hour. Look forward to that. I want to continue my diatribe on everything that went on yesterday with Nick Saban and his discussion with the committee. I'm just kind of pointing out what I heard, what bothered me, even though I don't even know that that's the right term. It was laughable yesterday, reading some of the things that were out there. And it's the typical people, and I know a lot of these people are trolls. They're just trying to get people to click on their stuff. But sometimes at some point you just gotta retaliate, I guess is the word I'd like to use. And I mentioned this. I said, you know, there's a lot of people out there that are just all over this. They don't like Saban. They think he's a loser. He's a cheater. When in fact they just hate Alabama and they hated the success that he had. I believe that. I expect that from Auburn people. That's your natural rival. I expect that from some in the SEC. Saban mentioned Ole Miss in his speech yesterday. And there was one guy from Ole Miss saying, see, he's taking a shot at Ole Miss again. I don't ever remember him taking a shot at Ole Miss. And I don't think he was taking a shot at Ole Miss. I think he was basically saying, here is an example of what I'm talking about. That's all. Anyway, so here's something else. I just jotted these down. Those supporting what he said, people like me, are being labeled as a racist or hateful for not looking out for the little guy or the minority. I'm like, I don't know where that comes from other than just sheer ignorance. When you have a guy who coached at a university and other universities, not just at Alabama, but at Michigan State and LSU, and did everything he could to help everybody on the team, black or white, Asian, whatever. It doesn't make any difference. He looked out for them. And right now, I think he's looking out for them again. But that's not the way some of these people look at it. You're trying to take money out of their pocket. No, he's not. And then you've got your bloggers and your people who write for the big websites, ESPN and whatnot, who are self-proclaimed experts, who looks at Saban and can stare him in the eye, in the face, and say, you were the culprit of this. You started this. Taking their swings at him and missing. Calling him callous. Calling him sanctimonious. Since he, quote-unquote, paid players at Alabama. How many times have you heard that? It's been told to me in my face several times. He wouldn't be any good if he couldn't pay the players. Well, the first thing I always say is, hey, if you've got proof that he's paying players, would you give it to me? I'd love to write a story. That'll be earth-shattering. Give it to me. I'll give you credit. Never follows up on that. The other side is this. Let's just say he was paying players. You think he's the only one? We know he's not, because there were schools that got caught doing it. You see, again, you and again, they move the goalposts as you go through this conversation, like anybody else who's trying to convince themselves that they're right, but they're basing it on non-facts. The sad part is there are people in the business who are making money doing this, and they do the same thing. And I'm not going to mention their names. There's one particular guy that's out there yesterday that was just, he was trying to drag Saban through the mud, and he sounded like a complete fool. And I know we're not supposed to call people fools, but if anybody deserved the term, he did. I also have one more question for those who are doing this, saying that
coaches make too much money. I would ask the question to any of these people. I would ask the question to those of you who are complaining about what coaches make and the job that you have, assuming you have one. When you got your job, did you decide how much you were going to get paid? When you got your job, when you were trying to negotiate the terms of your employment, did you say, I'm not going to work for less than fill in the blank? Let's just say you said $100,000. And they said, we don't have $100,000 to pay you in this job. This is the general salary that is paid for this particular job. What are you going to do? You have two choices. Well, I guess you have a third, but the third one ain't going to work. But the first one is accept the job, accept the premise of the salary. The second one is say no, don't want it, and leave. The third one is you can take them to court. Guess what's going to happen there? You're not going to win. You're going to end up losing money because you're probably going to hire an attorney who thinks that he can get you some money. How is this any different with coaches? How is it any so a coach goes into a meeting with an athletic director at a university, says, we'll pay you $2 million a year. Now, he can do one of two. And I know that this goes on. You know, an agent says, no, we got to have three. So that school has a choice. They can negotiate or they can say, no, we can't do it. And guess what? The coach isn't hired. That's the way it works in America. It's the way it should work anywhere, in any job. You know what you've got. I mean, how many of us have turned down jobs because the pay wasn't enough? And I'm just looking at the pay. I'm not looking at the other side of this. I mean, in order to be a successful coach, you got to have the peripheral. You got to have the great weight room. You got to have the great study program. I don't know about that. You got to have a nutritional program. You got to have the swag. You got to have all of that. Or you're not going to get the player. You're not going to get the top players. And yet, Nick Saban has paid too much money. They're all paid too much money. Says who? Who makes that? And then on the other side, well, if you're paying a coach $10 million, how in the world can you not pay these players? Which is what Saban's saying. And first of all, he never said that yesterday. In fact, he said exactly the opposite. He said players should be paid. He said it very early in what he was saying. See, that hurts your narrative, right? And I want to make one more point about these coaches. Yes, there are coaches making $12, $13 million a year. About 10 of them. Maybe 15. The last time I looked at the list, out of the however many Division I programs there are, let's just say there's 120. Less than 100 were making $1 million a year. Less than 100. Now, whatever you decide is too much is a whole other matter. You can make that decision on your own, and some of you have. What are they worth? Well, they ain't worth that much. Well, that's your opinion. The market dictates that, not you sitting behind your computer in your underwear, in your basement. You don't have that call. But to go back and try to say, well, look at what the coaches made versus what the players are making. So this was pointed out yesterday, not only by Saban, but by the other people who were there. You see, you look at a big fat number. You look at the number that these schools bring in, and you say, well, the players should be getting that. Okay, let's do it your way. Say goodbye. Volleyball, baseball, basketball. I mean, and then again, he made that point. The money that is being brought in from football programs, for the most part, not all of them, but for the most part, the money that's being brought in from those from that program is supplementing the other sports on campus.
And if you lose that money, or you start to say, hey, we got to pay more money to the players, so long tennis, so long golf, so long your Auburn National Championship, it won't be there anymore. It won't matter. Because you won't be able to afford a golf team, men or women. But see, that's too much common sense. Everybody wants to get on the internet and talk about how awful Saban is and how he doesn't care about anybody but himself. Typical, right? We'll be back.

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Mike Tankersley coming your way here in just a little bit. We'll talk with him about everything from baseball to, I'm sure, this situation which happening, the meeting or the hearing yesterday in Washington regarding this College Sports Act. One more thing, and I saw this and I didn't hear what he said. Senator Ted Cruz, who's from Texas, said he's worried about these super leagues that are being discussed. And I'm like, he said, well, and he basically said he didn't think they should have them or you know, he wants to stop them. And I'm like, you're dancing on some, you're treading on some real thin ice here if that's the case. And the first thing I thought was, you don't think they have the right to do that? Which is mighty anti-Republican, if you ask me. But I know what he's doing. I mean, he's saving his butt in the state of Texas. He doesn't want the folks at Texas Tech and UTEP and all these other smaller schools to get left out. Might hurt him. Again, what have I been saying? And I'm not the only one to say it. They're looking out for themselves. Whatever happens, they are number one in their own line. That's all that matters. The other thing was this, and I'll get off of this. It was amazing how many lawyers and so-called ambassadors came out on social media yesterday, all in the name of athletes. They came out of the woodwork in support, shrouding themselves with this cloak of fairness, when we all know it's about how much money they can profit off the athletes. Yeah. They know exactly what's going on here. If the athletes make more money and they're representing them, then we're all for it. I think that's part of the reason why people don't trust lawyers. Because they the old saying, you know, they speak with a forked tongue. No offense to snakes. Which, I came up with this statement, and this will be the last thing I say. The sign of a recreant is someone who hates a successful person but has no ambition other than complain about someone else's accomplishments. And that's what we're looking at. That has been as common as Cain and Abel. We know the story of Cain and Abel, right? A lot of fear in people who complain. A lot of fear. And that's unfortunate. All right, let's talk bowls. While we're in the world of football, let's talk about bowls and where we are on these things. The whatever the bowl committee is, I don't know what they are. They work with ESPN and come up with the dates of when the games will be played. The first bowl games will be played the week of December 12th, 15th. In fact, our own Salute to Veterans Bowl will be played. It is the first bowl game other than the Celebration Bowl, which is the HBCU bowl game. That's on a Saturday, December 12th. The Salute to Veterans Bowl will be on Tuesday, December 15th. Last year it was on a midweek game. It was a midweek game as well. This year, it will be on Tuesday, and it will be at 4:30 in the afternoon. And I can hear the state workers crying already because they're going to take up their parking places up around Crampton and Patterson Field. But write it down, December 15th, if you plan to go. That is a Tuesday. The IS4S Salute to Veterans Bowl will be played at Crampton Bowl, 4:30. Okay? That is one of two games on ESPN that day. The other one is the Frisco Bowl, which will be played at 8 o'clock, also on ESPN. I'm not going to go through all of these different bowl games because it doesn't really matter, but I will tell you this. I wondered about whether or not
College football would take December 31st and use it as a bowl day. There are no playoff games that day. The one playoff game besides the ones on New Year's Day will be played on the day before, December 30th. Fiesta Bowl will be played at 6:30 on that day. The next playoff game will be on January 1st. There are three of them. And we do not have the starting times for two of them. But as I mentioned, the Rose Bowl will be played at 4 p.m. You can count on it. Now, they don't have that listed here on this list that I'm looking at. But the Rose Bowl has already, I said 4 p.m., 3 p.m. Central. The Rose Bowl, has the only reason why they're part of this playoff picture is because they specifically required that they keep their time and the date the same. And they play, or they don't want the national championship game, or at least they don't want any of the semifinals or the quarterfinals. I think the championship game will end up there at some point again. 3 o'clock Central Time, January 1st. Counting it, the Rose Bowl. The other two games are the Peach Bowl and the Cotton Bowl. My guess is that the Peach Bowl will be that morning at 11, and the Cotton Bowl will be played that night. It may not be. They may switch those. But you can count on the fact that the Rose Bowl will be played at 3 p.m. on New Year's Day. December 31st, though, will have four, count them, four bowl games. One of those is on CBS. And if I understand correctly, this will be the last year that the Sun Bowl will be on CBS. I understand that they are getting out of the bowl business. But you're going to have four games, counting the Sun Bowl, which will be played at 1 o'clock. But you'll have the ReliQuest Bowl, which is in Florida, the Las Vegas Bowl, which is in Las Vegas, and the Texas Bowl, which is in Texas. Those three games. And the night game is the Texas Bowl. So four games starting at 11 a.m. that morning. And the Las Vegas Bowl will be played at 2:45. These are central time zones I'm giving you. And 6:30 for the Texas Bowl. So they will play on December 31st. There are, I don't know how many pro games that day. I'm going to pull it up here and let you know. I think it's a pretty big schedule if you want to know the truth. Let's see here. I'm still scrolling. Forgive me. On December 31st, there's only one game. I thought there was more than that. So there's one game on the 31st. The Ravens and Bengals, it'll be that night. And it's on Amazon. And they will have games on that Saturday, but they haven't announced. That's January 2nd. And there are games on January 2nd. There are three of them. Citrus Bowl, First Responder Bowl, and the AutoZone Liberty Bowl. All of those games are on the 2nd. The next round of playoffs are on January 14th and 15th. They're primetime games. I don't think the NFL's doing anything on those days. They're not. In fact, the season's over by then. They'll have their games on Saturday. We're right back to the same thing. The NFL will play on Saturday. They'll have their playoff game Saturday and Sunday and probably Monday. I don't know how many games there are on that day. But anyway, Orange Bowl, Sugar Bowl, your semifinal games. The national championship will be on January 25th. Can't believe I just said that. Almost in February. The game is in Las Vegas this year. So, folks, and there are two other bowl games that haven't announced a date, one of which I thought had been dropped, the Snoop Dogg Bowl. I thought they said they were not going to have a bowl game this year, but that's the Arizona Bowl. And the Holiday Bowl is another one that, part of their problem is they have lost their television affiliate. They don't have one. And so I imagine in their case, and this is what's going to happen with them. They're going to get with Amazon or Netflix or somebody like that. That's where they're going to be found. They will not be on a network. They will not be on a cable. And I imagine Arizona Bowl is doing the same thing. As a matter of fact, people, this is where you're going to see your bowl games go.
the bowl games that are hanging on by a thread, they will be on Amazon or one of the pay websites. You can count on it. And I don't know how all that's happening. I don't know what they're working on, but that's what you're looking at. I think you're going to see the majority of these bowl games, all of them besides the playoffs, will eventually work their way onto pay-per-view sites. Netflix, I just mentioned Prime. I think that you might even see Yahoo get involved. I think they're all going to – I think this is where your bowl games are going. If those outlets are if it's worth to them to pay however many million dollars they can pay, which they have the money, that's what's going to happen. I think it could happen to our bowl game here in Montgomery. I think it could happen to the Birmingham Bowl, which this year, by the way, is on December 29th. Where's the one in Mobile is on the 26th. This is where they're going. This is where the money is. They don't care about ratings because they're already getting paid by subscribers. And whether or not those subscribers watch, it doesn't matter. That's where bowl games will eventually go. The ones that are not playoff games or the ones that ESPN is interested in keeping, like the Pop-Tarts Bowl, like the Gator Bowl, like the Music City Bowl, they're going to keep those. And, oh, by the way, from what I understand, they're working very hard to get some more bowls involved in the playoff once it expands. Don't think it's going to happen very soon, but we'll see. But this is what we're looking at. Where's the money? Where can we find the money to survive? The bowls are doing this right now. There are, let's see, 1, 2, 3, 4, 5, 6, 7, 8. I think there's 42 bowls this year. I'm counting the All-Star games, the Senior Bowl and the East-West Run. I think there's 42 games that are considered bowls, which is about the same as what we've had. The thing is, I thought we added – actually, I think it might be next year that they add that next bowl. But, I mean, it's the same schedule. Same schedule. And then the problem you're going to have come next year, depending on how many teams are in the playoff, if you've got 16 teams or 24 teams, how many bowls is that going to have an effect on as far as having losing teams? And I've already made the prediction. They are going to drop the thought of having only teams in playoffs, in bowl games that have 500 or better records. It's not going to happen. They're already doing that. They're already having to fill spots where there's not enough 500 teams with sub-500 teams. So it's not that important. As a matter of fact, I say, it's not that important anyway, because you're looking at it and you see 500 teams that are 500 that aren't very good. Which is fine. That's what they want to do. Go for it. The Hall of Fame ballot came out yesterday, College Football Hall of Fame ballot. And we've got some local players that were on the ballot. DeMeco Ryans, who is the current coach of the Houston Texans, played at Alabama, of course. Cam Newton, they're on the list of 80 players. Former lineman from Alabama, Barrett Jones. Former lineman at Auburn, Ed King. Former Alabama coach, this one got me, Dennis Franchione. And Auburn former Auburn coach Tommy Tuberville. Al Lucas from Troy on the list. Al Lucas, one of the best players ever to play at Troy. And Freddie Thomas, also a great player at Troy. So how many do you think will make it?
Mike Leach is on the list. As much as I love Mike Leach, he is not worthy of a Hall of Fame spot. He just didn't win enough games in my book. Very funny. Love to listen to him. He should not be in over some of the guys who are also on this list, one of which is Jackie Sherrill, who was also a great coach, National Coach of the Year, Johnny Majors, won a national championship. He's not in the Hall of Fame. So the list came out. I'm honored to be a voter for the players and coaches for the Hall of Fame, and I will be giving that vote here in just a minute. I want to remind you, Alabama baseball this weekend, we'll have it for you beginning Saturday. Alabama in the Super Regional taking on St. John's. That game starts at 7 o'clock. We'll have pregame at 6:45. They'll play again on Saturday, and there'll be an if game on Sunday. We look forward to those. A lot of games. A lot of Auburn playing on Friday. Troy is playing on Friday. Super Regionals are here. We'll come back and talk to Mike Tankersley. Hang around. We'll be back.

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1: I'm Ed Donahue with an AP News Minute. The Senate begins voting on a bill to try to fund ICE and Border Patrol as Democrats try to derail it. This is Ohio Republican Bernie Moreno.
2: They are going to play so many games over the next 8, 9, 10 hours. Bring it on. Because what we will do today is we will make certain that communities are safe in this country.
1: Republicans want 3 years of funding. Minority Leader Chuck Schumer says the GOP cannot keep taking President Trump and his cronies at their word about the anti-weaponization fund and other issues.
3: Republican senators need to stop playing dumb. They need to listen to the truth and stop trusting these fools like Todd Blanche, who lies to the American people repeatedly.
1: Democrats will try to permanently ban the president's settlement fund for allies who he believes have been politically persecuted. I'm Ed Donahue.
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6: People have started using AI for all sorts of things, but I cannot think of an area where the stakes are higher than your health. First of all, I'll tell you this. I know doctors who have cracked some seemingly impossible cases with the help of AI, so it can be a powerful tool. But AI can also hallucinate, provide bad advice, and be just as confident when it does that. If you do decide to plug any personal medical information into one of these chatbots, you should know that while the companies that created them have robust privacy protections in place, they are not bound by HIPAA, like your healthcare provider is. Whatever the advice presented to you, take it with a degree of healthy skepticism. Always get a second opinion. And remember, if you ever experience concerning symptoms, skip the AI consult and head straight to the ER. I'm Dr. Sanjay Gupta, helping you live a better life.
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0: Welcome back. Second hour of River Region Sports. I'm Graham Dunn. Mike Tank, as we affectionately call him. How you doing?
1: I'm doing good.
0: How many movies have you seen that came out here since the Memorial Day weekend?
1: Oh, my gosh. I hate to admit this one.
0: What? Come on. Spit it out.
1: Is it Super Mario?
0: I don't know. I know there's a movie? Super Mario, but I didn't even know there was a movie out about Super Mario.
1: Yeah, the Galaxy movie.
0: The Galaxy movie.
1: Yeah.
0: Well, you have a nephew, so I'm assuming you took him.
1: Yeah, he's standing right here.
0: Okay. So should I get him on here and let him tell us about it?
1: No, it's the first time he's watched a movie all the way through.
0: Is that right?
1: Yeah, and he kept telling me everything I needed to know. I'd ask him a question about who's this and who's that. He knew everything. Finally, about three-fourths of the way through the movie, I said, "Have you seen this movie?"
0: The answer is yes, because I guess he plays the game, right?
1: Yeah, I guess. I mean, he said he didn't, but...
0: Well, obviously he knows something about him.
1: Yeah, he knew the character's name, and it was very helpful. It wasn't bad. I enjoyed it.
0: I'll take your word for it, because I probably will not go watch that. And the one that I want to see, I think, is coming out on July 4th about George Washington, young George Washington. Have you heard about that?
1: I have heard about that.
0: You going to go see that?
1: That's at the movie theater?
0: Yeah, from what I understand.
1: So there's a lot of movies coming out that are coming out like on Netflix or whatever, certain things. They promote them on TV just like they do in movies.
0: Well, and there's one coming out about D-Day. I think it's coming out in the next week or so.
1: Pretty quick.
0: Which I'll probably go see that one.
1: And I will, too. And it said only available in theaters, so you know that one. So.
0: Right. See, if it's a war movie, because of the largeness of it, you know, with bombs and planes and the sound and all that, while I got a nice TV that I can watch that on, it's not the same as watching it on the big screen. So,
1: right.
0: You know, I went and saw Dunkirk, which I was like, this is crazy. This is an incredible movie.
1: It's an incredible story.
0: And it is an incredible story.
1: Yeah.
0: And then what's the other one about World War One? 1918, I think is what it's called.
1: Yeah, I watched that one too.
0: I saw that in the theater. Yeah. It was really good. So
1: yeah, it was one of those movies that it won a lot of awards for the scenery and the artistic.
0: Oh, absolutely.
1: You know, yeah, and it was. But and I really did appreciate how far they had to go and the ditches that the troughs or whatever you want to call them.
0: Right.
1: That they had to cut out and. I mean, it was just—I don't know—that was very impressive.
0: Yeah,
1: but it was a lot more primitive back in World War One.
0: True.
1: Even compared to World War Two.
0: Yeah, you're right. All right. Well, speaking of war, Nick Saban was at war yesterday with Congress, but just generally in the way in which college athletics are being run. He had a lot of interesting things to say, a lot of things that I know you and I both agreed on. But we also we saw the other side of that, and that is people who their fangs came out again because it was Nick Saban. And he took a lot of hits on social media, which I spent the better part of the hour just kind of reminding people how ignorant they are, those that are listening. Those that were attacking Saban, hearing what they wanted to hear, responding on however they wanted to, despite their basis being wrong. And you said you had some things to say about that.
1: Well, I've been thinking about it since yesterday, because I really wanted to. I'm just surprised at the comments from some people who I think know better. But I came up with this scenario in my head. Let me ask you this. Kurt Cignetti had one of the greatest coaching jobs in a long time last year, correct?
0: Correct.
1: Beat Alabama, beat several teams like a drum, beat Miami at Miami, finish it off. Well, let's just say that he went and visited Saban this spring or later this spring, and it's almost summer, and just went by his office and talked to him and just, you know, he used to be on his staff. Always gives him a lot of credit. And Nick says to Kurt, "Kurt, you had a great year." Said, "But I was watching your linebackers all year, and I think I could tell you a few things here that that you can probably do. It'll help your linebacking core. Do you think Kurt Cinetti's going to say, Coach, you've been out of football for 4 years, and the game's passed you by. I don't know that you know what's going on anymore. Do you think he'd say that to Nick Saban?
0: No, I don't.
1: Do you think if he was replying to a letter or a comment, he would say something like that?
0: No.
1: In fact, Nick Saban is the perfect guy to listen to. Why? Because he's out of the game. He's out of the game.
0: That's right.
1: Everybody knows the players are going to get paid. They're going to get money. It wasn't supposed to be this way, but it is. Saban knows that. He went through about the first year it was $2.5 million, went up to $10 million, and the year after he left it was $40 million. What everybody's complaining about is two things. One, are we just going to let the highest bidder win all the talent? And where do you go? In the pro league, pro leagues wouldn't have this. Pro leagues, to make sure they were competitive, they have a draft instead of a recruiting, and the last place team goes first in the draft, or some semblance of that.
0: Right.
1: And they also have different schedules. You know, if you finish last year, you're going to get an easier schedule. That's why I think the Patriots might be a little vulnerable this year. They're going to suddenly get a lot bigger, a lot harder schedule. But, and then they're not letting the Kansas City Chiefs and the New England Patriots and Los Angeles Rams have a $500 million player budget and everybody else having a $300 million. They wouldn't do that. Well, you can't do that in college. That's why they're going to the Congress. They need some kind of antitrust exemption or whatever it's called. I'm not claiming to be a lawyer in this, but whatever it's called, they need to have some structure where everybody's in the same ballpark with what they're spending. Otherwise, Alabama and Auburn's going to always outdraw Troy. And what is eventually that going to do to Troy? And if Alabama and Auburn get behind, I mean, they could come up with the money, but can they come up with it every year?
0: No, you know, I can answer that. No, they can't. You know,
1: and then the other thing is about the players. Somebody said that we're going to make a rule where you had 5 years to do four. Well, somewhere along the line, a guy who came out and he was 28 years old and he just now got to college, he's going to sue. And
0: right.
1: Some lawyer is going to find a loophole in the law. So they need a way to have their rules be the letter of the law for everybody. If they can't do that, then they're destined to fail eventually. And everybody's saying, well, Saban wasn't talking about payroll or whatever when he was making all those millions. It's a little bit different.
0: It's lot different.
1: Yeah, it's a little bit different. I mean, right now in the NFL, the top players make more than their head coach, and that's not a good thing. But not all of them do.
0: Right.
1: Because you can't pay everybody that much money. I mean, what LSU's done in football and in basketball, really, both those examples, they've gone after and hired a bunch of, you know, pro league players in basketball who played overseas. And, I'm assuming they figure that this gravy train's going to end pretty soon, and they better get it while it's good, you know.
0: Yeah, but, leave it to Will Wade.
1: Alabama signs Bediako, and now the Texas Tech quarterback, now they're talking about Scoresby. You know, they're going to a local judge to see if he can bypass NCAA standards for gambling. Pete Rose was thrown out for a lot worse.
0: When you see them going after that, in other words, you have a black and white there, right?
1: Yeah.
0: You can't be involved with gambling or you're not going to play. And so what are we seeing now with this quarterback? And that, to me, is the epitome of what we're talking about. Lawlessness, we know what happens when there's no lawlessness. We're seeing it in cities around the country.
1: Oh, yeah.
0: And so maybe this is just part of what America's about to become or already has become in some parts. My whole thing is this. There's nothing more simplistic and the way in which America works as far as how much money you can make on a job. Okay? It's supply and demand. It's what does the market say you can make or can't make. And if you don't like that, you can go somewhere else. I made this analogy here a little while ago. How many people have walked into a job and demanded a certain salary? What are they typically told? You might get a negotiation, but what are they typically? We can't pay that. We don't pay that for this job. This is not what the market says that job should be paid. So you have three decisions. You can either say, okay, I'll take it, or no, I won't take it and leave, or you can go and sue. But I guarantee you, if you decide to sue, you're going to lose.
1: Yeah.
0: Because it's a free market system. Well, college athletics has completely thrown that out.
1: Yeah.
0: And they've been aided by the fact that the courts have said, you can't.

0: And so what are we seeing? We're seeing what I think is a little bit above average outfielder be paid by the Los Angeles Dodgers $50 million a year. And it completely throws everything off kilter. So the college is doing that.
1: Yeah.
0: And part of the reason is because of these attorneys. And I read one this morning. He's all upset that Saban said what he said. He said he has no right to say. Yeah, he does. He's in the system. Yeah. I mean, that's the funny thing. We throw words around, and we don't really understand what we're saying. He has every right to say what he said. He has every right to believe what he believes. And, in fact, he probably has more of a right to believe in what's going on than the guy who commented on it because he's involved with it every day.
1: Or was, yeah.
0: Well, he still is. I mean, he's still on campus.
1: Yeah.
0: I mean, he may not be coaching, but he sees what's going on. I'm sure he has coaches call him all the time. I can't believe this guy's involved. I mean, that's just part of it. Really, the bottom line is this, and you can agree or disagree with me on this. If college athletics wants to sustain itself, it is going to have to make rules when it comes to what can be – and then on top of that, you're going to have to figure out a way in order to enforce them. The problem is they've got rules. NCAA can't enforce them. So what's next? Somebody's going to take their ball and they're going to go somewhere else, as we've talked about.
1: Yeah. Well, that was always the big issue with free agency in baseball. It was the managerial people said, we know Barry Bonds is worth $50 million a year, or Ronald Acuna is worth – you know, $40 million a year. But you now have agents who wait for the Acunas and the Bondses of the world to negotiate their salary. Then they say, well, my guy's got half the stats that he does, so I'm going to get half the money he does. So, but that's not logical. I mean, it makes sense financially and on the books, but it doesn't make sense on the ball field. Some guys just aren't worth that much. But you need them, you just don't want to pay that kind of money for them, and it gets out of control that way. Anyway,
0: and this is the thing about Major League Baseball. Major League Baseball has benefited since they integrated, that they owe it to baseball players because either they didn't get paid enough back in the day, they didn't get paid enough in minor league baseball. The problem is, they're now a product of their own demise. They have come in and they've finally have realized we can't keep paying these exorbitant. We're killing half of the league. And despite what you say, you still need teams that don't have a $500 million salary budget. And you need these teams or you don't have a league. And it amazes me how these players, and I understand it. I mean, the players' union, they're there to make sure that the players make as much money as they can. But somebody's got to have some common sense.
1: Yeah.
0: You know what I mean?
1: A good example of what you're talking about is Tarik Skubal, the pitcher for the Tigers, who's currently injured. Everybody knows if he comes back and he regains close to his form, he could be a difference maker in all of baseball. And everybody was saying, what would the Braves need to do? So that would clinch it for them. Well, they said AA doesn't do that. He said because eventually you'll have to pay that $50 million when he's not pitching for you. And you do that too often, you get stuck like the Mets have this year and like the Tigers have been so far. Well, back, I remember the Tigers really struggled. Remember when they had the highest payroll in baseball, like 1984. How many years did it take them to get all them contracts off the books where they could play again, play competitive baseball again? I still to this day don't know how the NBA pays their players what they do.
0: Or much less support a women's league that loses money every time they turn on the lights.
1: And
0: the only thing I can figure out on that is I think the network supplement that. I really do. There's money coming from somewhere that's not on the books.
1: Oh, sure.
0: And so we're kind of looking at it as a Title IX thing. The women have a right to have a basketball league just as much as the men do. That's the kind of what I have no proof of what I just said. And I know I just sound like a blogger. But
1: years ago, before the NBA got even, way before the Caitlin Clark era, okay, I remember the guy on a –

0: reporters, when it was on, that's how long ago it was, he was saying it was a disgrace that such and such, on such and such team in WNBA, only made $100,000. I think, do you hear yourself? Who's going to pay that kind of money when they can't get the crowds in yet? Yeah. I mean, they had to grow first. Now it's grown, and now they can get that kind of money. But that idea that they deserve it because they did something, that's the old mentality with these teams deserve to get in the college playoffs.
1: Well, but that's the attitude that we have now. You agree with that? I mean, we're all about giving something to somebody who maybe is less deserving, or we got to take care of the little guy or whatever. And it's put us in this situation where we are. I mean, this goes back to when Lyndon Johnson started all that equal pay, all that kind of thing in Congress, and it's blossomed into what we have today. So
0: I can tell you a little.
1: Well, can you hold it until we got to take a break?
0: Yeah. I got a great
1: trivia. Oh, I'm sure you do. I got a good trivia question too. It has to do with Lou Gehrig, since we celebrated Lou Gehrig this week. We'll come back with Mike Tackersley when we return. We'll get into some trivia. Stay tuned.

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1: With another ARN News update, I'm Leah Brandon. The man convicted of killing Anaya Blanchard is looking for a new trial. Attorneys for Ibrahim Yazid claim the evidence presented at the trial was insufficient. He's serving a life sentence with the possibility of parole for murdering the Homewood College student. After years of legal wrangling, the state of Alabama's first medical marijuana dispensary scheduled to open today. Cali's Apothecary on Atlanta Highway in Montgomery will officially open this morning. Alabama became the 37th state in the country to legalize medical cannabis in 2021. And a Jefferson County school employee is arrested on charges of having an inappropriate relationship with a student. 43-year-old Crystal Rankin had been working as a substitute teacher. She's free on $30,000 bond. The school superintendent says the system's fully cooperating in the investigation. I'm Leah Brandon.
2: And you're up to date around the world, around your state. 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
3: These medics and patients are training for a mass casualty in combat. The U.S. Army's 1st Medical Brigade of the 3rd Armored Corps is doing this training exercise in Fort Hood's underground tunnels. Colonel Camille Stahlkoper says these tunnels are a way to hide in plain sight, like they would on the battlefield.
4: Putting triage, emergency room, operating room, vet, optometry clinics to get away from what we've been seeing in Ukraine is the drone threat.
3: Medics practice everything from evacuating the wounded to performing life-saving care underground. For some soldiers like William Rothwell, being a combat medic hits close to home.
5: My grandfather actually served in World War II as a combat medic.
3: Rothwell only knew his grandfather through stories told, and more than 80 years later, Rothwell is getting real-life training before he steps foot in a combat zone.
5: Just being able to adapt to your surroundings, being able to work with what you have, and make sure you can still accomplish the mission.
3: With Military Matters, Chelsea Torres, Fox News.
6: I'm Jessica Ettinger, CNBC. Markets are split this afternoon on Wall Street. We've got the Dow soaring, rebounding from yesterday's sell-off. The Dow is up 855 points, 1.7%. United Health shares leading that higher. They're up almost 5%. The S&P 500 index is up 18 points. The NASDAQ is down 66 points this afternoon, but off its earlier lows. Chip stocks split. Broadcom down 14%, Micron down 6%, but Marvell Technology has popped into the green. They're up 1%, Nvidia shares up almost 1.5%. The number of people who applied for unemployment benefits last week popped to 225,000, but that's actually the pre-pandemic weekly average. Petco shares were lower on mixed quarterly results as some consumers pull back on how much they're spending on their animals. Jessica Ettinger, CNBC.
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0: All right, back for more here on River Region Sports. It's time for trivia. Tank's Trivia, sponsored by... Oh. Okay.
1: Trivia Pursuit.
0: Are they still around?
1: They got one for everything. They have one for baseball. They have one for
0: really?
1: Basketball.
0: Oh, wow.
1: They have one for Friends. They have one for Seinfeld.
0: I had no idea. No idea. All right, you get to go first today on your... How many you got, one or two or more?
1: Two.
0: Now?
1: Okay. But one's just kind of a warm-up.
0: Okay.
1: I just saw this week. A friend of mine sent it to me. One major leaguer in all of baseball history has played 500 games in five different positions. You know who it is? Now, that's what you ought to be able to figure out.
0: First 500 all, games and 500, not 500 at each position, but 500 each, games.
1: 500 at each position.
0: He's played 500 in each position?
1: Yes.
0: How long ago are we going back?
1: It wasn't that long ago. You remember it. If I told you it was first base, second base, third base, left field, and right field, wouldn't you get it?
0: Yeah, maybe.
1: He came up as the second baseman.
0: He didn't play for the Braves, did he?
1: No. He's playing first base toward the end.
0: I don't guess it was Pete Rose.
1: It was Pete Rose.
0: Was it really?
1: Yeah.
0: Okay.
1: Incredible.
0: Well, I knew it had to be somebody that obviously played a long time if they played.
1: A lot of games, yeah.
0: Yeah, that many games. All right. I got
1: it. Go ahead. I'll
0: come back. We're going to alternate?
1: No, real one.
0: I went with Lou Gehrig. We celebrated Lou Gehrig. Didn't even realize it until the other day. You know, they're celebrating Lou Gehrig on June 1st. You understand? Or is it June 2nd? June 2nd.
1: It was 4th. They had big 4 on their uniform.
0: Yeah, that's his number. That's the number he wore.
1: Oh, okay.
0: Which, that's not a trivia question.
1: But that is June 4th.
0: Well, it is June. Today is June 4th. It was June 2nd that they did this. That was the day that his streak began. What you don't know is, that's the day he passed away. What you don't know is he started his streak on June the 1st in 19, I forgot what it is. So, very interesting that those numbers, those days are side by side. All right, but my first Lou Gehrig question is, during his consecutive game streak, how many managers did he play for?
1: Three.
0: You're wrong, but I know why. Because he had one was an interim manager. Can you name two of the, if you've named the two main ones, I'll give you credit. Everybody knows who the first one was. Or maybe not.
1: Well, was Casey Stengel one of them late?
0: No.
1: He was later.
0: Way later.
1: Oh, man. I forgot, because I read the Leo DeRocher book, and Leo DeRocher talked about the manager of the Yankees when he played for him.
0: Okay, well, that's the other guy that I was saying. The first one he had was Miller Huggins.
1: Okay.
0: He's the one that benched Babe Ruth. And then Joe McCarthy is probably the most famous, the most successful Yankee man. I forgot how many World Series they won when he was the manager of the Yankees. So the other two were Art Fletcher, who was an interim manager, and Bob Schalke, who only lasted 1 year. So, all right, I got a true false one, but you give me yours next.
1: All right. I had this last week and I couldn't remember it. Couldn't remember the answer. There was a inside the park home run hit about 2 weeks ago. It made the news. And anyway, got me to thinking, got somebody else to thinking, who holds the major league record? Oh, I know what it was. Remember we had that Bob Horner 4 homers?
0: Yeah.
1: One guy before the turn of the century, one of the two guys that did it in the turn of the century, had 2 inside the park home runs as part of his 4. Nobody else had an inside the park home run.
0: Okay.
1: But that got us on the topic of inside the park home runs.
0: Okay.
1: You know who leads the majors in inside the park home runs? And my one hint is he was born in Montgomery, Alabama.
0: Only because I know he was born in Montgomery and he was fast, Willie Wilson.
1: That's the answer.
0: Did I get it?
1: That's it.
0: I knew he would come in handy someday for a trivia question. I didn't know that.
1: 13.
0: Okay. And he only lived here about 3 years before he moved, but it counts.
1: I was 8 years. He lived here 8 years.
0: Oh, he is 8 years. Okay, yeah. I knew.
1: And he moved out. He did not.
0: Yeah.
1: I don't think he calls it home.
0: He never mentions once that he lived in Montgomery. I've never heard him mention it. Not that I hear him interviewed that much anyway. But, yeah, Willie Wilson was born in Montgomery. There are several players that were born in Montgomery that ended up living somewhere else. So, by the way, you know how I know that? You know how I know he was born in Montgomery?
1: How's that?
0: I used to play the game called ATBA Baseball, a board game. It was like Stratomaggot. Stratomatic, and every player had a card, and it had where they were born. And Willie Wilson, it said Montgomery, Alabama. That's how I knew that. How about that?
1: I know a couple other friends of mine that played ATBA.
0: Oh, we had a league. We were fantasy baseball before fantasy baseball.
1: Hey, before you give me your second trivia question, do you know the last date that the New York Knicks, were ahead in the NBA Finals? You know, it was June 17, 1994.
0: Okay, and he was in the 90s.
1: You know what else happened that day?
0: June 17th, 1993?
1: Four.
0: Wasn't that the day of the O.J. Simpson thing?
1: Yeah, yeah.
0: That was ESPN did a 30 for 30 on that. There were four or five different events. I want to say one of them was the U.S. Open was going.
1: I didn't remember the Knicks being in that, to be honest with you. Yeah. I knew there was an NBA game because Bob Costas interviewed somebody on the air.
0: Yeah. Because it was going on the same time as the Chase went
1: on. They broke into the game to show the Chase.
0: That's right. Which I didn't see either one of them. I think I was covering a baseball game or something that day.
1: Yeah.
0: All right, my second one is a true-false question. Again, it has to do with Lou Gehrig. True or false, Lou Gehrig was the first athlete to appear on a Wheaties box.
1: First athlete. I'm going to say false.
0: No, it is true.
1: Oh, okay.
0: In 1934. Now, here's where I could have thrown you a curveball. No pun intended. Back then, the athletes were put on the back of the box. They weren't on the front.
1: Oh, okay.
0: The first athlete put on the front, I'll let you take a guess at who that was. He was an Olympic star. And it wasn't Jesse Owens.
1: It wasn't Jesse Owens. No. That'd be my only guess. That's who I was thinking.
0: Bob Mathias.
1: Oh, I remember him.
0: Yeah. The Catholic, right?
1: Yeah.
0: So there you go. All right. Hit it for me. You're running out of time.
1: That's it.
0: Oh, I thought you had another one. Okay. All right. Good. Well,
1: Willie Wilson and then the June 4th.
0: I got other great Lou Gehrig. By the way, I have become all these – this guy or that guy should be the greatest team of all time. You rarely see Lou Gehrig's name on there. He should be. He was an incredible athlete. And I know there's been some great first basemen over the years. None better than him after looking at his stats.
1: Well, they did a study, I guess 10, 20 years ago, when ball players were first starting to make big salaries, and they went based on our current way of paying people, the player who had made the most money in his career, based on his statistics, was Lou Gehrig. One Babe Ruth, one Mickey Mantle, one of them, and Lou Gehrig. And you look at how many 150 RBI seasons he had. He just had an incredible run.
0: He also...
1: I'm like you. The more I studied him, the more I became appreciative of him.
0: And he could have added to those totals had he not gotten sick. Because he was still in playing age when he died. So, all right, we got to take another timeout. We'll get into some more college football stuff. Stay tuned.
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0: right, welcome back on River Region Sports. Tank will be here shortly. He's ready to go, but apparently he had an interruption. I guess that's a good way to put it. A reminder again: Alabama baseball on Saturday, 7:45 is the pregame. 8 o'clock will be the start of Alabama and St. John's, the first of the three-game set. Best of three will be played at the Joe, and you can check that out on the Crimson Tide Sports Network. Tank, we got you back?
1: Yeah.
0: Good. Also, Auburn playing tomorrow night. Not tomorrow night, Friday night. And no, it is tomorrow night. And then Troy also playing tomorrow. So we'll keep an eye on that. What do you think about three teams from the state being in the
1: I didn't realize that until I heard Barry McKnight on one of the radio shows up in Huntsville. And then Reggie Benson called in right after that.
0: Good old Reg.
1: He went to Troy, and they talked about it, and I wanted to call him up and say, old folks, old reunion time for me.
0: Take it easy now.
1: All these people.
0: Take it easy.
1: But three teams from the state holding up. I mean, that means they got a chance to have three teams in the college world
0: season. I think there's a real shot, too. I like Troy's chances against Little Rock. I definitely think Auburn, of the three teams, Auburn may have the toughest foe, but anytime you underestimate somebody like a St. John's, well, ask Florida State what happened to them.
1: Real quickly, and I sent you a link to this, but one of the all-time great college baseball games involved St. John's. It was considered the greatest pitching matchup of all time.
0: Saw that, yeah.
1: It was between Frank Viola of St. John's and Ron Darling of Yale. Darling took a no-hitter into the 11th inning, and you should see his line. Adam, they both had great lines, 0-0, and Ron Darling's team lost it in the 12th after he gave up the first hit. And then St. John's, I heard today, has been 5 College World Series, and Alabama's been to 4. So it's not like St. John's is any more of a stranger to the College World Series than Alabama is.
0: Of course, when is the last time they went to a World Series?
1: It wasn't that long ago.
0: St. John's?
1: Yeah.
0: That was in the 70s.
1: Well, when's the last time Alabama went?
0: 99,
1: okay. Right.
0: Which is a long time ago, considering the two programs. You would think Alabama would have been there.
1: My prediction is Troy makes it, Alabama wins in 3, and Auburn wins in 3. I think Auburn Ole Miss is going to be a great series.
0: I agree. It's one of the better matchups. All right. I was talking about the bowl situation a little while ago, having to do with television. They released the bowl schedule. And a question I had, which I didn't know what the schedule was for the NFL on December 31st, as it turns out, there's only one game on that Thursday. But we are not going to see that first playoff game. Remember last year during the quarterfinals, the New Year's Day quarterfinals, we had one game on December 31st and the other three were on New Year's, right? You remember that?
1: Yeah.
0: Well, this year, they're not playing on December 31st. They're playing on December 30th, the one bowl game, which is the Fiesta Bowl. And the other three will be on New Year's Day, 2 days later. Obviously, because NFL's going to be playing on that Thursday night. Now, you know something's wrong in my book. You can tell me otherwise, but you know something's wrong in my book, in your book, when you are afraid to schedule a playoff game in college football up against a regular season NFL game.
1: One NFL game?
0: One game.
1: Yeah, that's crazy.
0: I agree.
1: You can make a big day on it, you know. Here's another thing I heard today before you went on that diatribe about this one player, this one person.
0: Okay.
1: He said, and I don't know if this incorporates the 24 team playoff or if this is part of the 24 team playoff, the Sugar Bowl won't be played until like January 15th and the Orange Bowl.
0: That's
1: January
0: right.
1: 16th?
0: 14 or 15th or 15th, 16th, one or the other.
1: That's when the 24 teams.
0: That's the semifinals.
1: Wow. Wow.
0: Yeah. And then the championship game will be played on January 25th. The latest it's ever been played. I mean, that is just, it's ridiculous. You're almost halfway through the conference basketball season on January 25th. Yeah. Think about that for just a second. Yeah. I remember, you and I remember this. Alabama played in the 79 Sugar Bowl, and that was not the Penn State game, that or was it? Maybe it was the Penn State game. And Alabama's basketball team started conference play the next night. And I don't remember who they played.
1: Kentucky.
0: Was it Kentucky? Okay.
1: Yeah. Well, that was the night the Kentucky cheerleaders brought around the big sign that said from one national championship to another.
0: Okay.
1: Congratulations, which is still one of the best, most spine-tingling events I've ever witnessed personally. But, it was real close. I don't know if it was the next day, but it was real close.
0: Well, I'm just like, again, I'm all about the seasons. Everything has a season.
1: Yeah.
0: I think that's biblical, if I'm not mistaken. And here we are playing the championship of college football, which starts in August, January 25th. Tell me what's wrong with this picture.
1: Well, I we talked about this. I think it was off the air. We talked about, you know, they're wanting to get two home games on this thing, playoff.
0: Right.
1: The first eight.
0: The first eight will be on campus, and then the next round, the second round, will be on campus.
1: Basically.
0: The top eight teams will have a home game against whoever won in the first round.
1: Yeah.
0: That's the plan. I mean, that's...
1: You know, they need to do something. Like, if you play in that first level, it can be a lot of smaller schools. You ought to say that they're eligible to go play in another bowl game later on if they want to.
0: I know the bowl people would love that.
1: Yeah, I mean...
0: But do they really... But here's your problem. I mean, this is...
1: I don't know if the players want to or not.
0: Well, that's... There you go. How many of them are already sitting out? And you're going to say, okay, we're going to play a bowl game after we got knocked out of the playoffs. I bet half the team doesn't want to play. That's my guess.
1: That may be true.
0: But they are counting, and this is something that I got into a debate about.
1: Now, hopefully there'll be no people sitting out games that are actually playoffs.
0: Don't be surprised.
1: If that happened.
0: We had one or two last year that sat out in the semifinal game. I mean, I don't remember who they were. I don't think they were starters. But
1: here's if somebody just quits football, that's different.
0: Right. If you're hurt, that's understandable. But here's the other thing. I am of the opinion that if you, let's say your team doesn't make the playoff, you're going to see one of two things happen. Either the bowl games are going to start, and this is why I brought up the fact that Netflix and Prime are going to be paying. I think they're going to start paying NIL money to keep players from leaving early. And I think it's going to be relatively significant. Right now, they get somewhere in the neighborhood of $2,000 to $4,000 in merchandise, which that's probably higher price than what it's probably worth. But in my mind, that's the only way that you're going to be able to keep. And even still, you're going to have some that's going to leave anyway.
1: Oh, yeah.
0: But I think that's what's going to happen. They're going to guarantee these players. Kind of like what we're seeing in basketball. We got these tournaments.
1: Well, to be fair about it, you're asking them to work another 2 or 3 weeks, more longer than they signed up for.
0: True.
1: Because it's not just the game.
0: Right.
1: I mean, that'd probably be hard workouts, but, you know.
0: Well, but again,
1: it is labor.
0: Let's go back, I don't know how many years, bowl games were supposed to be a reward, were they not?
1: Yeah. Well, Notre Dame didn't even go.
0: Well, yeah, so they didn't care. I mean, and then they didn't go last year.
1: National champion was picked at the end of the regular season.
0: That's correct. Alabama was the last one to do it, 73.
1: Last one it was. Yeah. Because they changed it in AP because Alabama won it after Namath got caught short.
0: Yep.
1: And then they turn around and Alabama won it the next year by winning the bowls and winning
0: got ripped
1: anyway.
0: Off. But no, I think we're going to see an adjustment in how bowl games are done as far as who's going to show them. I think you're going to see an adjustment in how money is done, and it's going to take these networks, these online networks that are going to have to pony up. If they want to show these games, they're going to have to pay for it, and they're going to have to pay the players. And I think there's money out there for them to do that. That's just my opinion.
1: I also think, too, and I've thought this for several years now anyway, games that aren't part of the playoffs, to keep the big-name teams going and the fans want to go, but use it more for getting your younger players ready for next year. You know, if you got any of your starting lineup doesn't want to play in the game, fine.
0: Yeah.
1: You've been well in our school. Take the pressure off the players and just say, if you don't want to play. Now, if you want to play, maybe you want to play and earn another paycheck, like you said. If you're not going to the NFL, you probably want to play. But if you are going to the NFL, you know, sit down, no big deal. But we're going to use this because they've got a bunch of players that've been practicing all year, maybe got in three games.
0: Right.
1: All year, and they love it. And the coaches would, you know, have something to, you know, they'd have an extra, you know, week or an extra month of working out with their next year's first team.
0: Right. Exactly right. Right time, Tank. I believe we'll be back with you again next week. Look forward to that. In the meantime,
1: when did Alabama play? Is it
0: Audubon? Alabama Saturday. The other two are Friday.
1: Okay.
0: All right, man. We will talk with you soon, folks. We enjoyed it as always today. We will be back with you tomorrow. We should have Tim Gale with us. We'll get into some stuff, some high school information. It's just crazy. We've got a lot of things going on, even though it's the middle of nothing. June, nothing. Have a great time. We'll talk to you tomorrow.
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3: I'm Ed Donahue with an AP News Minute. The Senate begins voting on a bill to try to fund ICE and Border Patrol as Democrats try to derail it. This is Ohio Republican Bernie Moreno.
4: They are going to play so many games over the next 8, 9, 10 hours. Bring it on. Because what we will do today is we will make certain that communities are safe in this country.
3: Republicans want 3 years of funding. Minority Leader Chuck Schumer says the GOP cannot keep taking President Trump and his cronies at their word about the anti-weaponization fund and other issues.
5: Republican senators need to stop playing dumb. They need to listen to the truth and stop trusting these fools like Todd Blanche, who lies to the American people repeatedly.
3: Democrats will try to permanently ban the president's settlement fund for allies who he believes have been politically persecuted. I'm Ed Donahue.
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8: What a way to start the NBA Finals. Jalen Brunson exploded for 30 points as the New York Knicks stole Game 1 on the road, defeating the San Antonio Spurs 105-95. Despite 26 points and 12 rebounds from Victor Wembanyama, New York closed the game on a clutch 11-0 run to take a 1-0 series lead. I'm Addie Bates.
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14: A good Thursday to you. Hello there. How's it going? Heath Klein here with you. It is, as Big Voice Guy just told you, the Chuck Oliver Show. Yet I am clearly not Chuck Oliver. That's okay, though. The college football conversation, that will go on for 2 hours, as it always does right here. And we have a lot to talk about, for sure. More than, frankly, you would typically expect we would have to talk about on June 4th. We can be honest with each other here. It's the same 2 hours, whether we're heading into rivalry weekend, the day before the national championship, or whatever the deadest day of the year is for college football news. It's the same 2 hours every day. And so there's sometimes a year where you kind of know, hey, it might be a little leaner in new information. That doesn't mean we can't talk about stuff. Not everything we talk about is breaking news. In fact, a lot of what we talk about isn't breaking news. But you just sort of know there's an ebb and flow in the schedule when there's going to be more likelihood of there being new information. And June, if it's not recruiting, can generally be one of those quieter times. But thanks to the folks on Capitol Hill, not so much this week. And so it's not our favorite thing to talk about around here, but it is a necessary thing. We will get into it coming up in a bit with Trey Wallace. He is Fox's senior national college sports reporter. We'll talk to him about what got done yesterday with that hearing and what the feedback is on the chances some form of legislation passes that will alter all of this that we have all been dealing with. How enthusiastic you are about it, yeah, that's a you thing. I don't know. Some of us are considerably more uncomfortable with some of what's going on than others. There's obviously not going to be any putting the toothpaste back in the tube on the changes of the last 5 to 6 years, but that doesn't mean it has to be total anarchy at all times. So is there going to be anything that can at least begin to bring some degree of stability to these current conditions? This hearing yesterday, I don't feel like did a ton to make me believe that something will happen. But it's not impossible. It's at least the start of a conversation. So we'll see what Trey thinks and what he's hearing from people around the sport. Because, again, this was described by some going into yesterday as the most important hearing that there had been about college sports in the last 6 years. So if they had that, we should probably talk about it, and we will. Coming up with Trey in about a half an hour. We will talk some on-field stuff as well and some of the recruiting with Nick Shipkowski from Notre Dame on SI. He'll join us in the second hour. And then also, I want to talk to somebody from Notre Dame specifically today for the perspective of how would they feel, how important is independence to them, and how would they feel about this notion of a Super League? Because I thought that the witness yesterday that was actually the most useful was Notre Dame's athletic director, and I'll explain why coming up in a couple of minutes, but he simultaneously brought up the Super League that everybody's sort of been whispering about forever, brought it up while also saying, yeah, we don't want that. I'm just curious for Notre Dame fans, you know, we know they don't seemingly want to be in a conference, but Would being in a Super League excite them? Is that something that feels good? So we'll talk about that and some of the other stuff going on with Notre Dame football with Nick Schipkowski. And then Florida right now is pretty hot with the recruiting trail and everything else. We will talk some Gators coming up with Zach Abelverde from Gators Online and WRUF Radio, our affiliate down there in Gainesville. That's coming up in a bit as well. So, D.C., yesterday they had the hearing. Again, this is a bill that is given more of a shot to advance than anything else has been because of the fact it is a bipartisan bill. You have two senators, one Ted Cruz from Texas, the other Maria Cantwell from Washington, who have gotten together and put this bill together. Unfortunately, that bipartisanship, while that sounds good, that does make people say, okay, well, in a really polarized government, which we clearly have, very few things can get through the legislature right now for any subject, having people from both sides working together, maybe that will be the thing that gets this particular bill moving. But the problem you have here is that while everybody in college sports seems to agree, we need something. We need the ability to not have any time there's a decision made, whether it's discipline on a player like with Brendan Sorsby, whether it's trying to say that these contracts are not going to be acceptable under a revenue-sharing agreement that everybody supposedly signed off on and then immediately started spending two and maybe even two and a half times the money that they're supposed to be spending on their entire athletic program on one football roster. Every time we have an issue, somebody goes to the legislature, somebody goes to a judge, and we can't enforce anything. Can we get something done on that front? The problem to me, where I think that in the end, it doesn't look to me like this thing is going to be able to float, is that you have too many different agendas. It's great that they're saying, well, it's bipartisan, but the more you do, and this is just kind of common sense, right? Let's just say you're making a pizza. What topping can you agree on? I've never asked David Holloway about his favorite pizza topping. David Holloway produces this program every single day. David Holloway, what is your favorite pizza topping?
15: Probably a tie between pepperoni and sausage.
14: Now, see, I have always thought pepperoni as a topping was tremendously overrated. I don't hate pepperoni, but pepperoni has never added a whole lot to pizza for me or anything else. There's some people like pepperoni on subs. I don't know. Pepperoni just doesn't do that much for me. But in my experience, the one topping, unless you have somebody who is a vegetarian, the one topping that people are most willing to just kind of, yeah, that's fine, is pepperoni. I'm not shocked that Holloway said pepperoni as one of his two toppings as opposed to, say, you know, mushrooms. I'm a mushroom. I got to have mushrooms on my pizza. There might be somebody who is really insistent that they love mushrooms on pizza. But for a lot of people, if you're just, you got a group of eight of you and maybe your tastes don't all sync up, yeah, we'll get pepperoni pizza. Yeah, as long as you don't have like a vegetarian, vegan type, pepperoni will work for just about everybody, even though if I was ranking pizza toppings, it would be like sixth or seventh probably for my preference. Yeah, okay, we can do that. The trouble is when you start getting more toppings. It's like, well, we need a vegetable, though. You're going to have some people say, no, you don't. Meat on pizza is all you need. We don't need a vegetable. Other people are going to be like, okay, well, I guess we can do tomato. What do we think about tomato? And you'll probably get people who go along with tomato because the one thing about tomato is they could get kind of hot. But otherwise, you know, nobody, I think, really hates tomatoes. All right. We're gonna go pizza with pepperoni and tomato. And they say, no, I want onions. The more toppings you add, the more you get to a point where everybody's, well, let's just order two pizzas. Let's order three pizzas. It's not going to work as soon as you start getting into more toppings. This bill, if it was a pizza, would be a supreme pizza with like five toppings already, and then you got people, no, can you add anchovies on? Can you just throw a little pepperoni, a little extra pepperoni on there? How about pineapple? They've got too many toppings, and it's not going to work because you can't get a pizza order with nine toppings. Everybody just in the end finds something they don't like, and I think that's where we're headed. And the reason I say that is because one of the bill's co-sponsors, as noted, is Maria Cantwell. Maria Cantwell, you got to know where she's coming from. She's, again, from Washington State. So what's her concern? Well, her concerns are the idea, one, she said that she thinks that the ACC
16: will eventually get stripped down, and the Big 12 will eventually get stripped down for parts, like what happened to the Pac-12, and particularly what happened to one of the schools in her state. Washington State and Oregon State were the two schools left holding the bag when everybody else in the Pac-12 found a landing spot somewhere. Now, I think that is spectacularly short-sighted of her to not understand why it happened to Washington State. She's right that there will be some schools, if there is a merger, that would get left out. But that would be the case even if the SEC, merged into something bigger and did not say we will only agree to go if everybody comes. If it was a Super League being formed, but not the entire SEC joins the Super League, the TV people say we want a Super League, I think we could all safely suspect which schools would be a lock to be in, which schools would be on the borderline, depending on how big it is, and which schools wouldn't make it. It's frankly unlikely if the SEC was forming from the ground up, if there'd never been such a thing as the SEC, that they would have two schools from the state of Mississippi. That just doesn't feel very likely. So would you go Ole Miss? Would you go Mississippi State? I think most people believe the likelihood is you would take Ole Miss if you were taking one of the two, not Mississippi State. But it's highly unlikely if you were leaving the SEC behind to form a super league and only take some of the schools, you would take two from the state of Mississippi. It's a closer call in Alabama. Auburn's done enough that they would probably make it. But again, are we talking a super league with 20 teams, 24, 32? Auburn's an example of a team, even with great success, that's on the border. And then Vanderbilt would have a chance. Like, no one would think Vanderbilt would be invited into a super league. They don't have the national fan base. Even the media market that it's in Nashville is also well covered by Tennessee. Some schools you know wouldn't make it. Some schools would. It's if you don't keep the existing conference structures, yes, some people will get left behind, but that would be even in the power leagues. Again, Northwestern, if the Big Ten was moving on, they wouldn't bring Northwestern along. Northwestern doesn't give you Chicago, no matter how much they try to say they do, any better than about six schools that have alums in Chicago already would do for you if you're the Big Ten going to a Super League. You'd leave them behind. You would. I don't think you'd see them decide, you know, we have this rich history with Maryland and Rutgers. We got to bring them. Probably not. Do you need Indiana and Purdue? Probably not. Like, every conference has the schools that would get left behind. So in her mind, she thinks, oh, well, we've got to prioritize making sure no schools get left behind, keep the current structure. But you can't guarantee that that's going to work for everybody long term. Like, you can't. You have TV contracts in place for the next few years. But after, even if this bill, the way the bill is written, if you read the bill, even if you pass the bill the way she's got it written, by 2033, 2036, whenever these different conferences' contracts are up and their schools get their media rights back, they could go independent and then from being an independent join another conference, another whatever is forming. You can't really, through legislation, preserve these conferences that long, but that's the thing she's trying to do. And she wants the schools to pool their rights because she's bought into this idea that, oh, if we pool rights, there'll be more money. There are other people who are saying, yeah, I don't believe that is in fact the case, that pooling all the schools of all the conferences' rights together will generate more money. It's not a given that it will. But her thing is she wants that money for Olympic sports, for women's sports. You're listening to a college football show, and you've seen how these schools have handled themselves. Let's just say hypothetically that the senator is correct in her belief that more money will flow if the schools all pooled their rights. And so that's what she wants to happen. Do you think that that money will go to women's sports? I mean, we've all seen how the schools have spent, right? It's football, it's basketball, and then in some schools, it's been another select sport or two that has tradition. Texas Tech, for example, has chosen to spend a lot of money on softball. That's something they've chosen to prioritize. Some schools are spending baseball. Some schools are spending hockey. But there's going to be about three, maybe four sports that get the priority, and it's not going to be, well, this is how we're going to make sure we've got still the exact same level of women's sports and the exact same level of non-revenue sports for men. That's not where any extra money would go. It's going to go into the thing that powers the entire engine, which is football. And so I think she's coming at it with a real sense of naivety about how this thing is going to work, even if the bill passed. I think she's extremely naive on that. And then you've got other people that for other reasons are opposed to the bill. There was a senator yesterday. I don't want to get into the social issue, okay, because that's not what we do here. But there's a senator yesterday who came out and said he will not vote for the bill. This is a Republican senator. He will not vote for the bill unless a particular social issue he is interested in is addressed in the bill. That has nothing to do with any of the other material in the bill. Like, this is a totally unrelated issue. Doesn't matter how you feel about it. No one, not a single person on either side of the aisle, had put this issue into any context involving this bill. This guy says, if I don't get my way and I get this issue addressed in the bill, then I won't vote for it. How many different guys are going to pull their version of that? Oh, I want it specifically said they can't be employees or I won't vote for it, because that's not said specifically. Who's going to do that? There'll probably be some that do that. Then there's also people who are saying, oh, I don't want any bills to pass right now involving college athletics because I want folks in the South in particular to speak out on issues. And if they're not speaking out on the issues that we care about, then we shouldn't pass the bill that would help them. That's a thing that's been said by some groups out there at the moment. Again, if you want a full context, you can look it up. That's not what we do here. But the point is there are more and more different forces trying to put their own concerns on the bill that have nothing to do with the bill itself. So if in the end there is a need, something be done here, what is going to have to happen, I believe, is that we get back to pepperoni pizza. Because as long as this thing has somebody like this senator who has nothing to do with any of the other issues in the bill but says, I am choosing to say, for me, I got to get what I want, even though it has nothing to do with any of the other issues addressed in the bill, I got to get what I want to be happy. He's the dude rolling at the last minute saying, anchovies. I want anchovies on the pizza. No one else wants anchovies, brother. Order your own pizza. But we can't order 50 pizzas to solve this problem. We need one pizza that everybody can agree on. They need to get it back to pepperoni. And pepperoni is a basic antitrust exemption that would just allow them to limit transfers to one freebie, second time you got to sit out, exception for if your coach gets fired or your coach leaves, and if you're worried about coaches taking entire teams with them, allow schools to restrict that a player cannot follow his coach unless he gets approval from the school. Get it down to the most simple thing possible. There's no rule that says you can't come back and try and pass another bill later. But trying to pass this bill with all these different agendas in this particular political moment in our country in an election year feels like that's an awfully big leap that doesn't look like, to me at least, from what I'm seeing, it has a great chance of happening. So pepperoni it is or nothing. All right, there you go. There's your Chuck Oliver Show opening for today. Again, we'll talk more about this with Trey Wallace and some on-field stuff with him coming up in just a bit. College football conversation for 2 hours right here on the Chuck Oliver Show.
17: Let me ask you a question today. 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Now, I'm not trying to challenge you, but maybe I can stretch you a little bit in a good direction. Jesus said that we must love even our enemies and pray for people who mistreat us. He said that if we only love the people who love us, that's not even love. That's convenient kindness. And everybody does that, even the worst people. And Jesus didn't just teach us to love that way. He demonstrated that love. The Bible says that while we were still enemies of God, Christ died for us. To really be the loving person you ultimately want to be, you'll need Christ in your life to love and save you, and then to help you truly be loving. 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
1: I have some bad news for you. If you bought yourself an unrefundable plane ticket to Brazil for college football. Hi there, Heath Klein, in for Chuck Oliver on the Chuck Oliver Show. Now, I'm thinking that you're in your car and you're saying, whew, I don't think I'm the person he's addressing. It might literally be a person I'm addressing. I don't know. I have no idea how many people were willing to go to Brazil for college football, but clearly it wasn't enough to go for an NC State-Virginia game. And so yesterday the word came down officially that the game that had been scheduled for week zero in Brazil between NC State and Virginia will instead be played in Charlottesville, where it belonged in the first place. They're not going to have the game. Now, they didn't explicitly say why. They alluded to that it can't happen, and the global climate was explained as a reason, and I think that's supposed to mean just the general tension as opposed to anything climate-related, like weather climate. But the global climate was cited as an example, and then also just unspecified reasons, but the event cannot proceed. If you were going to pick two teams that would have a fan base that would follow them to Brazil for college football, wouldn't one of the first things you would prioritize be somebody who's got a large, passionate fan base, at least one of the two schools? Like, wouldn't that seem like the way to go? NC State has a reasonably interested fan base for football in Raleigh. They'll travel some, but they're not known for, oh, wow,

0: states on your schedule, look out, they're going to come take over your stadium. They're not known for that. But compared to Virginia, then they're Notre Dame with their fan base. I mean, they'll take over compared to Virginia. Over the last 3 years, Virginia in their games has had a combined, these are home games at Scott Stadium, a combined attendance of 71%. And again, that's the reported attendance. If you've been to games, you know, reported attendance and actual butts in seats do not typically coincide. Reported attendance can be based on tickets sold, based on people who are vendors and other things. There's a lot of ways you can cook the numbers however you want to for attendance. But the reported attendance for Virginia for the last 3 years is 71% at their home games. There's only four schools in FBS that have a lower number than them over the last 3 years for attendance. So I get why they thought, all right, well, I don't know how many people are going to even show up for our game. Let's go get some money if we can by playing overseas. And if we can play at week zero, that'll be a game that'll get more eyeballs. And with the ACC's TV rules, then a game that gets more eyeballs and higher ratings helps us. So I get why they thought it made sense. But the part that never made sense was the idea that college football fans want to watch college football in Brazil. I don't even think it works that well for the NFL. And the NFL has sent teams like the Packers and the Eagles down there that have really substantial fan bases that might be willing to travel. Virginia's just not that. It's just not. And it didn't make sense, so now they've gone ahead and scrubbed it. We don't know yet whether it will be week zero or week one. If it turns out that they make them play at week one instead of week zero, which what they're asking is, hey, we had scheduled it this way, let us play at week zero. I don't know why you wouldn't let them do it, but they have to approve it, and the NCAA may just want to say, nah, we're not going to, because this is something we don't think you're going to sue us on this one. So just the idea of being able to say yeah, yes or no, and you can't sue us, that's good enough reason, no. So either week zero or week one, they'll play. But again, the game never should have been scheduled over there. The company that was trying to put it on says they're going to schedule three more games in the next 3 years. They didn't say whether it'll be in Brazil or not. I don't think college football needs to be in Brazil. I just don't think that's a smart thing to ask of anybody.
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8: With another ARN News update, I'm Leah Brandon. The man convicted of killing Anaya Blanchard is looking for a new trial. Attorneys for Ibrahim Yazid claim the evidence presented at the trial was insufficient. He's serving a life sentence with a possibility of parole for murdering the Homewood College students. After years of legal wrangling, the state of Alabama's first medical marijuana dispensary scheduled to open today. Cali's Apothecary on Atlanta Highway in Montgomery will officially open this morning. Alabama became the 37th state in the country to legalize medical cannabis in 2021. And a Jefferson County school employee is arrested on charges of having an inappropriate relationship with a student. 43-year-old Crystal Rankin had been working as a substitute teacher. She's free on $30,000 bond. The school superintendent says the system's fully cooperating in the investigation. I'm Leah Brandon.
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11: These medics and patients are training for a mass casualty in combat. The U.S. Army's 1st Medical Brigade of the 3rd Armored Corps is doing this training exercise in Fort Hood's underground tunnels. Colonel Camille Stahlkoper says these tunnels are a way to hide in plain sight, like they would on the battlefield.
12: Putting triage, emergency room, operating room, vet, optometry clinics to get away from what we've been seeing in Ukraine is the drone threat.
11: Medics practice everything from evacuating the wounded to performing life-saving care underground. For some soldiers like William Rothwell, being a combat medic hits close to home.
13: My grandfather actually served in World War II as a combat medic.
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0: Chuck Oliver Show hanging out on a Thursday. And look, yesterday, if you were somebody who cares a lot about college sports, then you had to pay some degree of attention, even if politics is not your bag. You had to pay some attention to what was going on up in Washington, D.C. And the hearing was billed as being the most significant hearing in years for college sports. They've had it. Now the question is, can they sort anything out? Did anybody get moved by testimony yesterday to vote a certain way? Can the SEC and the Big Ten, who've already said they oppose this bill, can they get changes made that will make it more feasible to pass? A lot of things have to happen from here beyond just a vote on this bill. A vote on this bill, very hard to imagine, will look like what it looks like right now by the time it happens, if it ever happens at all, which it might not. One of the people who had to follow it more intensely than most, because, you know, it's his job and stuff, is Trey Wallace. He is Fox senior national college sports reporter, and he joins us now here on the Chuck Oliver Show. Trey, how are you, man?
14: I'm good. Just juggling around what is going on and on the field and what's going on inside Senate hearings. So it's always it's never a dull day in college athletics. There's just always something going on, right? And then we're sitting around waiting for Brendan Sorsby, a judge in Texas, to rule whether he's going to allow them, you know, Sorsby to get away with his argument on why he shouldn't be suspended compared to the NCAA saying he's ineligible. So, yeah, it's just all coming together.
0: Yesterday, there's no question that Saban, anytime that he is involved in something like this, he's obviously the highlight name. To me, though, the person yesterday that was probably the most relevant because of what was being discussed was actually Pete Bavakwa, the Notre Dame AD, because, one, he's an active AD, and, two, he's somebody who has a background in broadcasting, which is pretty relevant to part of this conversation about the pooling of the rights. But I'm curious, just again, you watched it, you wrote about it, people could see the full piece online at OutKick at FoxNews.com. Your takeaways from yesterday, what did you get out of it?
14: Yeah, I think Pete Bavakwa did a really good job of trying to lay out, you know, what could potentially happen down the road if there were, you know, television rights that were renegotiated. I think at the same time, we are starting to hear Super League a lot more. You know, it reminds me of that Friday Night Lights show where they were talking about, you know, East Dillon and West Dillon, they're going to join together and form the super team. You know, that's what it kind of reminds me of. It's like, okay, how many times can you use that word, which I think they used it 14 times during the hearing. I think we're at a spot right now where everyone's trying to decipher what this all means. And, you know, is the Big Ten, the SEC, going to break off and do their own thing? No, not at the moment, they're not. But they also, you know, don't want to be pigeonholed when it comes to, you know, pooling media rights. And also, you know, Heath, like, I don't think Tony Petitti and Greg Sankey can say anything that's not going to make them look like the big bad guys in college athletics. Like, let's just be honest with that. But I do think at the same time, and in reality, it's their jobs to look after those conferences and do what's best for those conferences. They work for the presidents and chancellors, you know, in that conference. It's not Greg Sankey out here making these decisions on his own or Tony Petitti. You look at what Pete said yesterday. There's a lot of things. I don't disagree with a number of things he said. I think that, you know, when you maybe scare folks enough into thinking something's happening, I'll give you an example. Ted Cruz continues to say, Senator Cruz continues to say that in 5 years, there's only going to be 30 to 50 teams that are playing college football. That makes zero sense. That's not happening. Like, that, there are going to be over 100 teams playing college football in 5 years, no matter what happens here. Now, does that mean they're going to be all at the NCAA Division I level? No. There could be a different type of playoff that is formed. There could be a lot of things. I think there are a number of scare tactics being used, but also at the same time, there's a bit of reality that is being, you know, discussed. Nick Saban talked about it yesterday. He talked about it. Look where Alabama was with the inception of NIL and what they had in their collective. They, you know, Nick Saban testified under oath, by the way, that they had $2.7 million. And then he was essentially talking about why he was taking a shot at Jimbo Fisher during the spring of 22, talking about rosters. And then he talks about, okay, well, here's where they were at, you know, the year before I left. You know, now they're at $24 to $27 million. Like, all of that is reality. But I think at the same time, we're sitting in a situation right now where you have all these schools out there trying to figure out financially how they move forward and how they survive. And look, there are a number of schools in the SEC and the Big Ten. They're feeling it right now. They're feeling the squeeze from an economic standpoint. But it's also, what do we have to give up to get this thing passed? Because, you know, and another interesting nugget from yesterday was Nick Saban essentially saying, hey, we don't want to be governed by Congress, but you're sitting in front of Congress arguing why there needs to be federal legislation for college athletics. So it's almost as if, which one is it? I think we're just at a spot right now, and as you heard them discuss yesterday, where they're going to try to push this thing through in a certain period of time, because they can't get past August and still have this thing wavering. It's either going to happen or it's not going to happen. These congressional leaders got midterms coming up after their August recess, and they can't go back to the state of Georgia or the state of Texas or you name it and stump on saving college athletics. So that's why you're seeing this thing kind of be expedited a little bit. And so, you know, to kind of go back to your overall question, I think that there were a number of things said that kind of bring to light the problems that exist in college athletics. And then there was a lot of stuff, you know, in my opinion, it was a little bit overblown, but I would expect nothing less in Congress.
0: Yeah, unfortunately, the reality is that everything, yeah, you see this with broadcasts, where people will come up with reasons why, no matter who it is that's doing a game, who the announcers are, a reason why the announcer hates their school. And sometimes it will be like for real, no joke. I remember when I was just first getting started out in this business, Trey, there would be people who would say that Bob Greasy, when he was working as an analyst, hated Florida because Steve Spurrier beat him out for the Heisman, and so he was always going to take shots at Florida. Like people will come up with any thing they need to conclude why the person that they're seeing that they're disagreeing with, what the agenda is. So this is the problem with a guy like Saban, is that anything he says, anybody who's not an Alabama fan or an SEC fan, he's just looking out for them. Meanwhile, you know, Ted Cruz, I mean, there's people who flat out have said they feel like Ted Cruz might as well be, for all practical purposes, a Muppet for Cody Campbell, the billionaire out of Texas Tech, who's been the guy who's literally running what are, for all practical purposes, political ads to promote this pulling the money idea that Cruz is basically his Muppet for this thing. Yeah, I just think when it's hard to find anybody people have trust in as a quote-unquote good faith broker in the sport, and then we get into political agendas on top of that, it's just so hard to believe anything's getting done here.
14: It's because, and I agree with you, it's because they just spent 4 years lobbying for the SCORE Act, and now that bad boy is buried 6 feet under the ground somewhere around Capitol Hill. Like, you're not reviving that one. So I think it's a lot of the time the boy who cried wolf, you know, like you get to the point where, okay, we're discussing this congressional legislation and we want this to pass, and then, okay, it doesn't. And then now you're back to square one. Okay, well, now you have a bipartisan bill that folks on the left, the right, in the middle, whatever, they're going to try to come together and save these college sports with this. And I think a good vast of college athletics fans, no matter if you're baseball, softball, track and field, football, whatnot, they're tired of hearing about it. Like, heck, I'm tired of hearing about it, you know, in a sense of just your average everyday fan. I think that you're getting to a point now where it's a war of words. One side, you got the SEC and the Big Ten. The other side, you pretty much got everybody else. Cody Campbell, you know, who is great for Texas Tech athletics. Like, congratulations. I think what he's done to help them, get them on the map, like, I give him a lot of credit, especially in this era. But at the same time, I understand that Cody Campbell was a massive influence on this bill. You know, and so you have to try to figure out where the line is, Heath. And in reality, there is no line. Like, everybody that is involved in this or disagrees with this, or whether it's Charlie Baker and the NCAA, they're trying to do what's best for them. And if they can get something put in this bill or something taken out of this bill that helps them, they're going to do it. So I agree with you in a sense of, we don't know what the direction is that we're headed, but we know we got to do something because, you know, I look at my alma mater, University of South Alabama, and I'm like, oh, wait a minute. Like, what is going to be the competitive nature of my school in 5 years? I have no idea. You know, I talked to somebody down there a few weeks ago. They'd love to break off and be able to play in a, you know, like a different playoff at the end of the year, and not one with the SEC and the Big Ten, one that actually gives them hope of maybe winning some type of championship. So I say all that to say this, is that we're at a point in time where I think anything that's going to be said, you have to take it with a grain of salt right now, because we have been kind of left at the altar numerous times over the last number of years.
0: Trey Wallace is with us for a couple more minutes, Fox senior national college sports reporter. Again, big hearing yesterday in D.C., and now it's, you know, what, if anything, will happen out of this. Trey, I just go back to, is there anybody who's willing to say, we're trying to do too much at one time, we're trying to put 10 pounds in a 5-pound bag, let's just boil it down to the shortest list of things that will help? And is there a scenario where somebody finally, I don't know who it would be, whether it's SEC, Big Ten, whether it's somebody else in Congress, is there anybody who could just say, look, the number one thing we need to begin to have stability is the ability to actually enforce a transfer rule and not have some judge or an ambitious state attorney general proceed to take us to court and we lose every single time? Can we just get a degree of roster stability and stop the inflation that's caused by guys being able to transfer basically anytime they want? Like, is there any chance at some point they realize the enemy of everything is trying to do too much, just get it down to one or two requests and maybe you could get that through?
14: I think that would come down to, if I'm being very honest with you, I think that would come down to, and I'll just use the SEC for an example, they would have to figure out a way to govern themselves. Because either way, you've got lawyers lined up out there that have been involved in this college athletics mess for a number of years that are waiting to either take the NCAA, the conferences. They're ready. They're waiting for a bill to be passed, and they can then turn around and sue because it hampers the ability for an athlete to transfer or an athlete to make money. Like, I think that you're going to get to a point, and the SEC and the Big Ten are already discussing this. I mean, the Big 12 and the ACC in a manner as well. You know, how do we set up rules that would be able to take care of certain aspects that we could try to enforce as a conference? And the reason why is because they know at the moment, you can't rely on Congress to do it. And so, you know, and then when you make it a federal thing, like, man, okay, well, how much antitrust protection are you going to give the NCAA? Are you going to give member institutions? You know, it, like, either way, there's going to be more court cases. Like, we know it's coming. I mean, you're trying to limit how many times a player can transfer. Okay, without penalty. Right, sure. Like, all right, well, there's going to be mitigating factors in that leads to a lawsuit. You know, you're going to try to put a hard cap, you know, on what schools can do with rev share money. And then the third-party collectives. Like, let's not forget about that. And, like, we're all sitting around here talking about the congressional bill. Guys, here in about 5 days, there's going to be a hearing in California, in the Northern District, regarding the House settlement. And essentially that judge is going to hear arguments and then rule on whether multimedia rights companies can still, you know, to break it down basically, can be able to help fund these NIL deals. Well, if that gets approved, that's even more money that's on the table now for these schools to be able to use to entice players and pay for these rosters and whatnot. So what I'm getting at is that we could have something else that is changing the governing or how we go about college athletics, and that could come within the next 10 days. And we're not even talking about the congressional bill. So what I'm getting at is that, yeah, I think it's going to come down in the short term to how can conferences do this, and then let's see what the federal side looks like, because I just feel like this thing is probably a year or two away if they were to pass it from really being enacted, because there's a lot of things you'd have to figure out. And again, I don't know if they're going to agree to it. Tony Petitti and Greg Sankey are meeting with Senator Ted Cruz today and others to discuss this legislation. Well, we already know how both sides feel about it, so what's a middle ground? And so, yeah, I think you're going to start hearing more out of the conferences over the next couple of weeks about potentially governing themselves.
0: It's going to be a fascinating saga for sure. I feel like we have to do, just because this is sort of like the old TV dinner that, you know, you sort of had to put up with a couple of things in the corners to get to that brownie. We got it. Yeah. We got to give folks the brownies. So, Trey, one question on field. If we take Oxford for the LSU game off the board, Trey Wallace can put himself at one football game this fall. Which one are you going to?
14: Oh, goodness gracious. You're taking that one off the board? Okay. I'm not going to say Texas, Ohio State. I did that one last year. I'm going to go week one. I'm going to go Baton Rouge, Louisiana, the debut of Lane Kiffin in Tiger Stadium, hosting Dabo Sweeney and Clemson, and knowing what Clemson needs to do this year for Dabo to be the coach at Clemson over the next 3 to 4 years. That one's going to be massive. So I'm going to go with that one to start the season off. You probably could have convinced me to go with, you know, maybe Oklahoma, Michigan thrown in there. That could potentially be one. But you took the one that would involve the National Guard showing up to protect everything in week three. So I'll go with week one.
0: See, I was thinking that, you know, you'd be thrown a loop because you couldn't go to Brazil for the NC State-Virginia game. I figured that threw you in a tailspin.
14: Do you know? Oh, man, can you imagine? I know that NC State and Virginia have come out and said, we're going to reimburse your travel and whatnot. You know how long that's going to take for that to actually happen? Like, if you had paid for your flights and hotels and whatnot to Brazil, and then all of a sudden, what, 2.5 months before the game? Oh, by the way, we're not going anymore. We're just going to go up the road to Charlottesville. Like,
0: And that was only if you bought it through the package. If somebody just on their own was like, oh, right. I got a good deal with my airline. I got miles. I'll just buy it on my own. Yeah, now you've got a ticket to Rio. Good luck with that.
14: I mean, I guess you just go down there for vacation. I mean, what are you going to do? If you didn't buy the travel insurance, good luck getting out of it. So I just, man, what a mess. Like, but you know what? That's what they get trying to throw that thing together within an eight-month period. It never made sense to begin with.
0: Yeah, Trey Wallace, Fox, senior national college sports reporter, did a great job on everything this week, including, by the way, the Brent Sorsby piece. You should check that out as well at Outkick and FoxNews.com. Trey, appreciate it, man. Thanks for making time.
14: Thank you. Have a great day, bud. Appreciate
0: there you go. A little perspective from him on the events yesterday. We'll get to some more on field in the second hour. I promise we will. It's not our bag, but this one was the big story of the day yesterday. We continue with the Chuck Oliver Show right after this.
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2: If you want to truly maximize the media value around the largest sport in terms of eyeballs, which is college football, I do think the best way to do that is a Super League. And I certainly don't want a Super League. I'm not sure anybody necessarily wants a Super League.
0: That is Pete Barco, who again I thought was the most useful witness at the hearing yesterday from Notre Dame, the AD. And, you know, he says, hey, we don't want Super League. We'll talk about what Notre Dame does want coming up with Nick Schipkowski in just a few minutes. And just what would the fan base be happiest with? They haven't seemed to ever really want to get in a conference, kind of enjoy the idea that they're not. And so would they be excited about being in a 24 or 32 person kind of college football quasi-NFL? I don't know how they feel about that. When you have all the stuff we just talked about that's not particularly fun but unfortunately has been necessary for all of us, every now and then it is good to get a reminder of why the sport does generate the passion that it does and the fun that it does. And we actually got two of those this week from the folks at West Virginia. One, if you did not see it, West Virginia won their baseball regional against Kentucky. They had to win, I believe, two games at the end to win, and they did. If you haven't seen it, if you weren't watching that night, online, find the clip of them singing Country Roads after they win the walk-off. There was a walk-off homer, I believe. So it's a walk-off, so it's a dramatic moment. They win the game, going on to the Super Regional at a place where the baseball team has not had a ton of success in recent years. But here you are. You're on to the Super Regional and still playing for Omaha. The whole crowd singing Country Roads, including the kid who's on the mic with the announcers. They've got him not on the air yet, but he's singing along, and they played that audio. It's just a cool moment, and it means a ton to those people. West Virginia does not have a ton of population compared to a lot of the schools that they compete with. Their state is not as big as a lot of them, and they don't have the financial support that a lot of people do. West Virginia is not a state that has corporate headquarters at Fortune 500 companies and everything else. So they always kind of come at it with a particular point of pride for their state. Everybody's proud of where they're from. West Virginia people are prouder than most of where they're from. And then we had Ethan Lawson commit to West Virginia this week. And in the video, online, the offensive lineman commits to West Virginia while burning a couch because that's an established part of West Virginia culture. He has a couch that is full on fire in the backyard there. There's a lot of trees around there, too, so I hope somebody had a good fire extinguisher handy. But, yeah, Country Roads is playing, and he takes off the shirt, and West Virginia it is, burning couch and the whole bit. Ethan Lawson, he gets it. He gets what West Virginia culture's about. That regional passion, that intense belief, these guys play for us. They represent our state, not just our school, our state and who we are as people. In the end, all of this other stuff can't screw that up.
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8: I'm Ed Donahue with an AP News Minute. President Vladimir Putin says Russia will strengthen its air defenses to counter recent Ukrainian drone attacks, which have reached deep inside Russia. The House is on course to pass a bill to aid Ukraine and sanction key segments of the Russian economy. It's despite Republican leaders warning the legislation will undermine negotiations designed to achieve a comparable but stronger result. New York Democrat Gregory Meeks says it's a no-brainer.
9: The invasion of a smaller democratic nation by a large authoritarian state is as black and white and pure and simple as it gets.
8: The bill would then move on to the Senate. The vote today could generate the House's second major foreign policy break this week with President Trump. It comes a day after the House approved a war powers resolution that would halt the U.S. military action against Iran. More information at apnews.com. I'm Ed Donahue.
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1: 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It's the Chuck Oliver Show on Southern Sports Today.
0: Chuck Oliver Show, hanging out here on a Thursday. Thank you for being here, talking some college football with us. Again, the big story yesterday was based out of Capitol Hill. We'll touch on that a little bit, but I do want to shift gears to the on-field products as well here in this hour. We'll talk some Florida football in about a half an hour. Right now, though, it is Notre Dame. Nick Shipkowski talks about them all the time at Notre Dame on SI, and he joins us periodically here on the Chuck Oliver Show as our Truist reporter on Notre Dame. Nick, how are you?
29: I'm good, Heath. How's it going?
0: Doing great. I appreciate you making time. I did want to talk some Notre Dame today related to yesterday, because I mentioned earlier we played a clip of Bavakwa and everything. I thought Pete Bavakwa was the most relevant guy on Capitol Hill yesterday as a sitting AD who also has a broadcast background and could explain things like what would actually make the most money in his view, and even said, though, he thinks no on a Super League. Notre Dame knows there'll be a boat for Notre Dame to get into no matter where the sport goes. They know that. So I guess what I want to start with, Nick, was just asking you, what would Notre Dame want? Like, what would their fans be happy with? Would they want to be in a 32-team Super League? Do they like what they've got with the ACC right now? Is there somewhere else they'd like to be? What in a Notre Dame fan's perfect world is what the Fighting Irish are doing 10 years from now?
29: I mean, if anyone is a Notre Dame fan that's been a Notre Dame fan and understands the history, which I think most Notre Dame fans kind of take pride in doing, it's no, no, no, no, and no to ever joining a conference in football. And it's not just, oh, because Notre Dame gets to go do its own thing. I mean, it dates back to when Newt Rockne was trying to make Notre Dame have it take that step, and finally Notre Dame beats Michigan 1 year after Michigan had just clobbered Notre Dame year after year after year, and then all of a sudden Fielding Yost says, hey, you can't go and schedule those guys, Michigan, and then uses his power in the Western Conference, which is now known as the Big Ten, says not only can Michigan not schedule Notre Dame, but I'm going to use my power here, and Big Ten teams, you are to blackball Notre Dame. And so if you get angry about Notre Dame going and playing in New York and playing in Los Angeles and playing in Florida and playing in Texas regularly and really embracing this national schedule, I mean, it dates back to that, and I think most Notre Dame fans take pride in that. So the two things that they're looking for, I think, going forward are, I guess there's probably three. Are the TV revenues, are they able to, they don't have to be even with what the Big Ten or the SEC gets from Fox and from ESPN, but can they compete? Can they be in the ballpark? Number two, is there a path to playing and competing for a national championship? That seems pretty obvious that that's going to remain there, and I think independence is a big part of that third part as well.
0: We'll see where it goes. Like I say, Notre Dame knows if they call Greg Sankey up just out of the blue and said, hey, Greg, let's talk about joining the SEC, like he'd take that call. It probably wouldn't feel like a great natural fit to anybody. Doesn't matter. He'd take that call. Like they know. Short of saying let's join the NFC North, they can pretty much do what they want at Notre Dame. And so it's just going to be interesting to see kind of where they want to steer the boat here in the coming years. Let's do some on-field, though. And, Nick, let's start with C.J. Carr. Because a year ago, if you and I were talking about what was going on with Notre Dame, we would have been talking about a quarterback battle and is he going to win it and what about Menchie and everything else. There's no battle this year. It's a first time in a while that there's a clear-cut answer at quarterback who also is a homegrown answer at quarterback for Notre Dame with C.J. Carr. What's the next step for him? Like, he's had a good first year. Where does he build off of that?
29: Well, I think you look at it, you don't have an all-world, all-American running back behind you or running back room behind you this coming year. You don't have Jeremiah Love and Jadarian Price, which both turned into one was, what, the third overall pick and one was the 32nd overall pick in this past NFL draft. So you don't have those guys to turn around and hand the ball off to. That said, I mean, a lot's being made of that, of, oh, how's Notre Dame going to be able to compete? How are they going to replace those running backs? I mean, in 2024, how did Ohio State go and replace Marvin Harrison Jr.? Oh, some guy, Jeremiah Smith, came in. He did more than okay. 1998, how in the world is Tennessee going to replace Peyton Manning? Well, T. Martin came in, and he didn't have an NFL career like Peyton Manning, but he led the Volunteers to a national championship. I feel good about Notre Dame's running back room, even though it doesn't have Jeremiah Love or Jadarian Price in it. And with that, I think that more is going to be put on C.J. Carr as a result. That offensive line should be improved, get a lot of guys back in health. If they can get any health luck with the offensive line, that should be improved. And I think as a result, you're going to see C.J. Carr be asked to do more than games to be won or lost by him. Not so much of, okay, kind of, not that it was in the mode offensively last year where it was looking at Carr and saying, well, just don't mess this up, but looking at Carr and saying, all right, you got to go win this, say the Miami game or at BYU or when SMU comes to South Bend. You got to go win this game, and the game plan is going to be around you. I think you're going to see more of that, and I think you're going to see a team that it feels like we talk about it with Notre Dame year in and year out, and there's reason to believe. I mean, they get two transfers from Ohio State that have a few years of eligibility both left at wide receiver this year. It should be a year where receiver takes a big stride for this team. That said, that is a position that I feel like we do talk about this a lot when you cover this team, that it is, oh, the receiver is going to be different this year. This one, it makes a lot of sense that they should be. Now, no guarantees. But I think C.J. Carr is going to be a guy that Notre Dame looks to and counts on to win them games and put up big numbers along the way.
0: There's always an expectation that Notre Dame is going to have a really good tight end and generally have a really good offensive line. They've had some injuries that obviously have affected them there a little bit. What do we know, if anything, about how Jagusa is coming along?
29: Well, that's the one that's kind of up in the air. For those that might be unfamiliar, Charles Jagusa was the top recruit in the class that actually Jeremiah Love was in a few years back. And ended up, didn't really play a whole lot his freshman year, started at left tackle in the Sun Bowl, defeat of Oregon State in the Sun Bowl. And then before that 2024 season in fall camp, he tore a pectoral, missed the entire year. was able to return by the Orange Bowl, stepped in for an injured player. Rocco Spindler was that in the Orange Bowl against Penn State at guard. Played very well, was supposed to be, okay, well, he's going to be a starter going into 2025 and has a 4th of July accident on an ATV, and things just haven't gone right with him. Had an infection, a lot of dirt, a lot of things got in his arm during that accident, and things just haven't healed right there. So it's very much up in the air if he's going to play, be able to play at all this fall. That said, I mean, a couple of guys that you kind of look at with this, Will Black was as highly touted as offensive lineman that Notre Dame has recruited in some time. He came in the recruiting class 2 years ago. He projects to go and start at left tackle this year. Anthony Knapp, you guys are probably familiar with, was that freshman that took over for Jagasaw in 2024, started as a true freshman in that season opener at Texas A&M. I don't think he was all world or dominant by any means, but for being an 18-year-old, stepping into a marquee game like that and your first weekend in college, thought that he did a pretty remarkable job. He's going to move to guard there. So this offensive line should be pretty strong. I think the name you're going to want to keep an eye on when you talk about Notre Dame and tight ends, they might have the next big one by Notre Dame standards even, and that's Ian Premmer. He's a recruit from the state of Kansas. He comes in, he did not participate in spring camp this year, but Notre Dame, if you look at their depth chart, it's not quite the same at tight end as it has been. Very highly regarded recruit. I think that that's going to be the kind of guy that just naturally by his body type and his ability to move, he's going to be that kind of guy that's going to be a nightmare in terms of defensive matchups, and that he could be kind of playing that Michael Mayer role that we saw in 2020 of, oh, this guy's catching a lot of passes, converting a lot of third downs because there's not a lot of defenders that are built to stop a guy like that, and I think that you could see him sooner than later in this 2026 season.
0: Nick Shipkowski's with us, Notre Dame on SIs, where you can see his work. And look, last year, everybody kind of knew at the beginning of the season for Notre Dame, those first couple of games were going to be enormous in determining what would happen the rest of the way. And even though they won out after those two games, they couldn't quite overcome it and get to the playoff. This year is not that. Wisconsin's obviously a brand name team, and Lambeau Field will get some extra attention, but you got an opening series of Wisconsin, Rice, Michigan State, which right now is more name than game. Purdue isn't either one, really. North Carolina, then Stanford. Like, that's the first six games for Notre Dame this year. Nick, if they show up ready to play, is there any game in there that even gets you a little nervous?
29: I mean, I guess just because of the history of it, the Michigan State game, you figure they have a new coach in Pat Fitzgerald. He has taken a very bad Northwestern team in 2014 to South Bend and beat what had been up to that point a pretty good Notre Dame team that year. And there's the rivalry aspect. It's back for the first time in almost 10 years that they're playing. It's the first time Michigan State's at least been to Notre Dame Stadium in 10 years. There's a little bit of that. I think that that's more just because of more of the history than what you look at the rosters and kind of project what teams are going to be this year. And you look at it, that first half of the season, if Notre Dame plays a game within, what do you say, 14, 17 points, is it considered a disappointment? Like, it is, you could not, and this kind of speaks to the scheduling that goes about college football. That Wisconsin game is scheduled a decade ago when Wisconsin is knocking on the door of maybe they're not Ohio State in the Big Ten, but they're right in that conversation for who the second best team is perennially in the Big Ten. That's when that game is scheduled, and all of a sudden, by the time it finally comes around, Wisconsin is a forgotten about team by Big Ten standards currently. So you kind of look at it that way. Historically, Michigan State, same thing. Usually a team that you can count on to be pretty good, maybe not compete for the Big Ten championship, but be pretty good. Purdue, you know, they'll get Drew Brees every once in every 25 years or so and have their little run. But, yeah, that Purdue thing's usually not anything that's overly remarkable. But, yeah, it's one of those that you just kind of look at, and it's, yeah, if Notre Dame's playing any of these games and they're within 10 points going into a fourth quarter, probably going to be a little bit of a disappointment. I don't know about reason for concern, but definitely not what the locals are expecting anyway.
0: Yeah, it's just one of those things where you kind of look at all of them are perfectly respectable games to a book. Nothing's embarrassing there, but at the same time,
29: Well, right. Rice is kind of...
0: I mean, yeah, everybody's going to play a game. It's not an FCS team. It's not just completely ridiculous. You know, there's nothing there that's just embarrassing, but at the same time, it's just we're not going to know unless they screw up and lose. And look, again, obviously Freeman has lost some games unexpectedly in his career, so it could happen. Even a couple of years ago, Northern Illinois got him, and they were on their way to the national title game, as it turned out. So it's not impossible to imagine that it could happen, I guess. But it doesn't feel like we should learn much about Notre Dame until maybe the BYU road game October 17th. It's just the total opposite of last year, where other than USC, we weren't going to learn anything more about Notre Dame useful the rest of the way. This time, Miami's in that later part of the year. SMU could be dangerous in the later part of the year. Like, we'll learn some stuff, but we got to wait a while to learn this year.
29: Yeah, and it's almost like this is the team that you look at. Sure, there's going to be growth to be had at running back, but this is the more experienced team. This is the one that, and I think last year, you bring in a new defensive coordinator, a new starting quarterback, and by the end of the year, the team was one of the best in college football. Unfortunately, the first two games of the year happened. They were both losses to very good teams in Miami and Texas A&M. But this is the year where you kind of have that continuity, and I think that that's going to only pay dividends for Notre Dame, and that you have the head coaches back after rumblings and rumors that the New York Giants and Steelers and other teams were interested. He's back. Mike Denbrock's back for another year calling this offense, but he gets a second year of his starting quarterback in C.J. Carr in this offense, and then also Chris Ash, where things started very, very rockety at the start of last year. Those first three games, even that win against Purdue defensively, was not a pretty showing by any means, but that got straightened out, and that looked very good by the middle of the season and the end of the season. So you kind of look at that and think that continuity probably counts for something as well, because you have so many returning players on both sides of the ball. I think it's 15 total starters on both sides. So you figure that continuity, and you figure this should be a team that hits the ground running a bit to start the year instead of jumping off to that kind of 0-2 start that's both due to experience and both due to a very complimentary schedule like you talked about.
0: Yeah, Nick, I'm going to talk more about this in the next segment, but I'm just curious from your perspective. There's reports indicating that Texas Tech and Notre Dame are talking about possibly doing something 27-28. Nothing more than that's come out yet. Texas Tech-Notre Dame 3 years ago wouldn't have been very interesting to people. Now, given the high profile that program has sought for itself, maybe it moves the meter. But if they do this, call me crazy, I can't imagine Notre Dame's going to Lubbock, right? If this happens, it's got to be in like Jerry World or something like that, right?
29: I don't know about that. I mean, who would have said a year ago you're sitting here that Notre Dame's going to go schedule a home-and-home with BYU? The only problem is, I know that Joey McGuire made those comments the other day at, what was he, the San Antonio or whichever touchdown club or football boosters meeting he was at for Texas Tech. I don't think it'll be Notre Dame, because literally only a week ago they officially came out and said, hey, we finished up our 2027 schedule. Stanford's on for two more years, and so is Kent State, and they did the Kent State game because it needed a filler game. Also, it's because that's where Lou Holtz went to college, kind of a way to honor their former head coach who passed away this off season. So I don't think it could be Notre Dame that ends up being that two-game series with Texas Tech, saying they're going to have a blue blood. I think it's going to end up being USC. I think that USC has the openings for it, and then also Lincoln Riley, that's where he went to school, Texas Tech, and he's from like 50 miles, 60 miles from Lubbock. So I think that that's one that's going to be, and then it's going to be a way for, oh, USC didn't run from Notre Dame, and then the two can have their little cold war until that game finally gets in the rightful place and it's to be played instead of just talked about.
0: Interesting stuff. Nick, always appreciate you making the time, man. Nick Shipkowski, Notre Dame on SI, our Twitch reporter on Notre Dame Today. Thanks, Nick.
29: All right, Heath. Have a good one.
0: Coming up, we will get into those comments because, look, Texas Tech, I get having pride in your school. There's a point where being chesty just comes off as more cheesy than chesty. We'll explain coming up here on the Chuck Oliver Show.
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10: King here, and I can't wait till it's next Friday. King there, Harris Cherokee in Cherokee, North Carolina. It's the OG in the state. What are you talking about, the OG? I'm saying that it was first among the two Harris properties in North Carolina. You got Harris Cherokee in Cherokee, North Carolina, where we'll be going next Friday, broadcasting live from the Caesar Sportsbook. 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We broadcast there sometimes, too, in the Caesar Sportsbook. 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
1: Chuck Oliver Show, hanging out here on a Thursday. Heath Klein in for Chuck today. King will be back in the big chair coming up on Monday next week. But in the meantime, we've got you covered the rest of the week here with your college football conversation. And as noted there with Nick Shipkowski, Joey McGuire did, in fact, go in front of a group and say that, hey, we got a big announcement coming, 27-28, major Blue Blood series announcement coming. Okay, so far so good. And he says, quote, "It won't be Texas because they're scared." Yeah, man. I'm sure Texas is terrified of Texas Tech. So scary. Oh, no. The Red Raiders, they're coming for us. Do you know what the score was the last time Texas played Texas Tech? Any idea? 57-7. It wasn't Texas Tech who won. 57-7. That is the last time they played, a whopping 3 years ago. Now, Cody Campbell and his big wallet have come along, and so suddenly Texas Tech seems to think they're the baddest dudes on the block. But the facts are, while yes, they did win their first Big 12 title and the first conference title the school had won in over 50 years, and that's great. You won a title in a conference that did not get anybody else in the playoff, and you did not score a point when you got there. You're a better program right now than you were 3 years ago. You are not one of the top three programs in the country. Saying a school that is literally playing a home and home right now with Ohio State, who is consistently among the most talented teams in the country and just won a national title 2 years ago, saying they're scared of you when they're playing Ohio State this year and then they're playing Michigan next year, who also has won a national title within the last couple of years. They've got Notre Dame on the schedule too for 2028, who just played for a national title 2 years ago. They are literally playing at Texas out of conference games against teams that have either won or played for the last three national titles. And you're saying, yeah, they're scared of us. The world is not required to give you what you want. If you want to date the prom queen and the prom queen says, yeah, no, I don't think so, it's not because she's scared to date you. It's because she thinks she can do better. And she's allowed to think that. She might even think, yeah, you're kind of a too aggressive loser. And she can think that too, and she'd be right. Go book somebody good. That's a great idea. Texas Tech should play a competitive non-conference series. They're not

0: doing it right now. Texas Tech has chosen with their non-conference schedule the last couple of years to lean into the old Art Briles Baylor model of we're not going to play anybody with even the slightest pulse. We're going to play total junk out of conference and then just try to win the conference, which you can choose to do it that way. But people will point out that, yeah, you're not testing yourself in your non-conference. So if you are going to choose to be, we're Texas Tech and we are the mighty Red Raiders, look on us with awe. If that's how you're going to present yourself, you should be looking to schedule somebody out of conference who's pretty good and go home and home, ideally, but if not, at least neutral site. You should be doing that. But you don't get to say that somebody who beat you by 50 the last time you played, dominated the series with you historically, they won about 80% of the games between these two schools when they did play in the same conference, and who is playing better teams than you right now, you don't get to say they're scared of you. You're not allowed to just get whatever you want all the time just because, well, we've got money. Like, you hear sometimes about guys and they go out for a night and they have a couple too many and they get what are called beer muscles. That's kind of what's going on at Texas Tech, except for instead of beer muscles, it's oil muscles. We got Cody Campbell with his oil muscles and the entire program is acting like because they've got a rich dude, congratulations on the rich dude, that everybody else is suddenly supposed to bow and scrape to them. It's not that way, folks. And it's not going to be that way anytime soon. But what I will say is most of us, if we had any feelings on Texas Tech 5 years ago, it's kind of like, yeah, they're fine. Leach was kind of fun. Kind of scrappy underdog. Yeah, go Red Raiders. Now they're
1: just
0: like that.
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8: The man convicted of killing Anaya Blanchard is looking for a new trial. Attorneys for Ibrahim Yazid claim the evidence presented at the trial was insufficient. He's serving a life sentence with a possibility of parole for murdering the Homewood College students. After years of legal wrangling, the state of Alabama's first medical marijuana dispensary scheduled to open today. Cali's Apothecary on Atlanta Highway in Montgomery will officially open this morning. Alabama became the 37th state in the country to legalize medical cannabis in 2021. And a Jefferson County school employee is arrested on charges of having an inappropriate relationship with a student. 43-year-old Crystal Rankin had been working as a substitute teacher. She's free on $30,000 bond. The school superintendent says the system's fully cooperating in the investigation. I'm Leah Brandon.
7: And you're up to date around the world, around your state. 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
9: Military Matters.
10: These medics and patients are training for a mass casualty in combat. The U.S. Army's 1st Medical Brigade of the 3rd Armored Corps is doing this training exercise in Fort Hood's underground tunnels. Colonel Camille Stahlkoper says these tunnels are a way to hide in plain sight, like they would on the battlefield.
11: Putting triage, emergency room, operating room, vet, optometry clinics to get away from what we've been seeing in Ukraine is the drone threat.
10: Medics practice everything from evacuating the wounded to performing life-saving care underground. For some soldiers like William Rothwell, being a combat medic hits close to home.
12: My grandfather actually served in World War II as a combat medic.
10: Rothwell only knew his grandfather through stories told, and more than 80 years later, Rothwell is getting real-life training before he steps foot in a combat zone.
12: Just being able to adapt to your surroundings, being able to work with what you have, and make sure you can still accomplish the mission.
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0: Chuck Oliver Show on a Thursday. Heath Klein in for Chuck today. One of the programs that people are going to be extremely curious about this season in the SEC is Florida. Because for all the attention and all the buildup about Lane at LSU, let's not forget that one of the parts of that storyline was, would he go to Florida? Would he go to Florida? And when it didn't work out for Lane Kiffin to find himself at Florida, then Florida wound up with John Sumrall, a guy that had mostly been rumored as, oh, he'll probably be the next guy at Auburn because he was from the state of Alabama and a guy that certainly looked like he was ready to make a move up. It wasn't until fairly late in the process that Sumrall became the guy for Florida. And immediately you had people who had clearly never ever spent 1 second listening to John Sumrall, who tried to say, well, he's the same as Billy Napier. One guy's from Louisiana, the other guy's from Louisiana. They're the same guy. I think we've gotten past that point. I think even the most dense person has figured out, yeah, they don't seem real similar. But the question is, can the results not be similar? Because in the end, if the results are similar, you have some really unhappy people at a place that sure feels like it should be doing better than it has been. And so to talk about how things are going as we head towards that first year, Zach Abelverde joins us right now from Gators Online and WRUF, the afternoon tailgate show there on our affiliate down in Gainesville. Gators Online and On Three Things. Zach, how are you?
14: I'm doing well, man. How are you, Heath?
0: I'm doing all right. I'm curious. I'm a UF alum, so I heard from people immediately, like, this guy's a defensive guy, another small school guy. What are we doing? How long did it take before people down there kind of said, oh, okay, I get it now. I get why this guy feels like, because he feels like a UF fit. He's not an offensive guy, but he feels like a UF fit.
14: Yeah, it's interesting because that has been one of the most notable developments of this offseason is how he has killed that narrative. And, you know, I've said this before, but you know, when you think about the coaching candidates that Florida had out there other than Lane Kiffin, I don't know which one could have been hired and changed the narrative around, you know, this coaching search quicker and better than John Sumrall did. And John Sumrall, I guess, was a unique case compared to the other candidates because, as you said, he was a G5 coach. He was from the state of Louisiana. So he had similarities to Napier that other candidates maybe didn't, that made some fans just react to him not great initially. But I tell you what, I don't think it took long for him to get fans on board. And I would say, I think for many of them, he did it before they even got to spring ball. I think that out of the gate, you know, his introductory press conference kind of let people know that had never heard him talk before and never heard his mannerisms and personality that, okay, he's not the same guy as Billy from that standpoint. But, man, when he went out and kept the Fab Five, you know, Florida's top returning players, and that was kind of what fans dubbed those guys, Fernell Brown, Jaden Baugh, Dallas Wilson, Miles Graham, and Jaden Woods, that was like, okay, well, now this guy can recruit. We like his personality. He's able to retain players. And then just the way that he's attacked this offseason, you know, Napier was kind of reserve, didn't do a lot of media, didn't put himself out there. John has been the complete opposite. He's gone around the state. He's gone on podcasts. He's gone on TV stations, radio stations. He has basically opened the door for Florida fans to get to know him and what he's all about. And that, coupled with the results in recruiting and just the culture that he's tried to establish, he's gotten people on board before he's even coached a game.
0: Yeah, it's funny. I saw somebody, I was reading an article a few weeks back where they were kind of breaking down what people did in the transfer portal, and I saw multiple places write some version of, well, I don't get what Florida was doing because they weren't very active in the portal. And it's like, you don't get it. The kids that they got as transfers were their own kids. The kids that they held on to, that was way more important than going out and getting somebody from some, you know, random school somewhere and saying, no, he'll come in here and he'll replace what one of these guys like a Ball would be. Holding on to those guys was way more important than finding another running back from somewhere to replace Ball. And so I thought that was kind of odd that people didn't grasp. He did big work. He just didn't have to go get somebody else's kids in the first place.
14: You know, I mean, you look at Jaden Woods, he was the number 12 player in the transfer portal rankings when he entered. So what would Jaden Ball had been had he entered the portal? You know what I mean? Vernell Brown III, Dallas Wilson, those guys would have been top 50 transfers. So there is something to be said for retaining those players. But let's not, act like also they didn't get some notable names out of the portal, too. I think the biggest one is Eric Singleton Jr. That was the big splash that it was like, okay, they can go out and get big-name portal guys, too. Now, were there some connections there that helped the Gators have that come together? Absolutely, but they capitalized on it, and you got to give them credit. I mean, Eric Singleton Jr., you know, he's 30th nationally in the portal rankings, but he was the number four player in the portal a year ago when he went to Auburn and played in that, you know, struggling offense that probably has hurt his stock a little bit, but he's still that same guy that went off for two seasons in Buster Faulkner's offense at Georgia Tech. So he was a big get. They got two guys on the offensive line, I think, that might end up being starters for them, maybe even three. Harrison Moore, Emeka Ugorji, who might be Florida's starting left tackle, replacing Austin Barber, and then T.J. Shanahan, an interior lineman who could start at guard and played for Phil Trotwine at Penn State. So, I mean, there's some key additions, and I haven't even mentioned maybe the most notable, which is Aaron Filo, who could be your starting quarterback from Georgia Tech as well. So, I just, you know, that's kind of goes back to what we were talking about earlier. It's hard to find a step along the way where this guy has missed, right? He knocked out his introductory press conference. He hired a great coaching staff, you know, getting Buster Faulkner and Brad White. Unlike Billy Napier, you know, Summerall went out and hired some legit coordinators right out of the gate. And then, you know, he keeps the roster together, signs this recruiting class and transfer portal class. And it's a lot to be encouraged about in year one.
0: And at least right now, via the On3 Sports composite rating, Florida's got the number three class in the SEC. The thing I talked about earlier this week, I believe, was Phil Trotwine. I don't know if Phil Trotwine would have wanted the Florida job if James Franklin doesn't get fired. He kind of established himself at Penn State. He's from that region of the country. So I don't know if the poll...
14: I think he would have. I think he would have.
0: Yeah, I don't know. Like I say, you could sell me either way, but the fact that it did work out where the opportunity to come back to the alma mater was there and you had a reason to want to be mobile from where you were, it has led to them getting a guy who's pretty respected as a coach but has proven also here to be quite the beast on the recruiting trail.
14: No doubt. And the reason that I say I think he would have is just because he has said, I've been trying to get back here ever since I became a coach, you know. I think when he was at Boston College, he would have left for Florida. I think when he was at Penn State, he would have left for Florida. And you know, you just think about that. That's kind of crazy to see the results that are happening right now in offensive line recruiting and what could have been for the Gators all along. I mean, it is what it is. I mean, John Hevesy, who was under Dan Mullen, and Rob Sale, who was under Billy Napier, they just did not cut it in offensive line recruiting at all. They were not liked by prospects. They didn't have a great personality, and they certainly didn't have the history and the passion for this place like a Phil Trotwine does. And it's just been so long of a drought that Florida's had, not just not landing five-star offensive linemen, but just even consistently landing good linemen that they developed that were highly rated. Just has not been happening. And you see Phil Trotwine here in, you know, 6 months do what hasn't been done in over a decade in terms of the number of top 150 linemen that he has committed, which is now up to four, including a five-star recruit. Now, the Gators haven't signed a five-star offensive lineman since 2015. So, now, a lot of that comes with him and his personality, and he's a very aggressive recruiter. But also, I think that now he's paired with Florida, which is, you know, they've got some NIL backing, and they've got the capability to go out and land some of these players, and you're seeing the results right now.
0: It's interesting you mentioned that because, look, so much of the publicity around Florida's NIL has been embarrassing ever since the Rashada mess. Have they finally gotten it all worked out? Have they? Because I know there are Gator people with money. Like, it's not a question of do they have open wallets available to them in Gainesville. They do. Why did it take so long if they have gotten it worked out, and how did they finally get everybody on the same page, assuming that they have here?
14: Yeah, I think so. I mean, all worked out in terms of running smoothly, yes. Are they where they want to be? No. And Summerall has said that multiple times. But, you know, you got to give Florida Victorious a lot of credit. You know, that whole Rashada thing was the Gator Collective, which was just this startup. And, you know, they didn't really have a system in place, and they didn't have the university working with them like Florida Victorious has. And that whole, you know, organization and the way that they've gone about building Florida's NIL in a way that's not pay for play, like it's legitimate things that these athletes are doing to earn the NIL that they're earning. Even now with this commission that's been put in place, I mean, you know, Florida Victorious is by the book. So, you know, they're in a good place from that standpoint. I definitely feel like, you know, John Summerall coming on board has helped. I would have to imagine that for some of the donors, there had to be not necessarily some fatigue, but maybe lack of confidence in continuing to invest in Billy Napier's program, given the results and just things trending the way that they were. But obviously, you know, we have no better example in terms of Florida's NIL capability than the basketball program right now. I mean, Florida probably has one of, if not the most expensive rosters for 2026-2027. I mean, I think that they have easily more than doubled their roster from what it was a year ago when they were the SEC regular season champion and earned a number one seed. Like, that's how much donors stepped up this offseason to keep the big three, Alex Condon, Thomas Houck, and Ruben Chinyelu, in Gainesville. I mean, Florida has a $20 million roster easily, 20 plus. So, I mean, you're not doing that if you don't have your NIL together, and you're also not keeping the Fab Five, like I talked about earlier, if you don't have your NIL together. I mean, Florida fended off Texas to keep Jaden Woods and Jaden Baugh, who, by the way, also had Georgia and Ohio State after him, but Texas was the biggest threat for both of those, and Florida went toe-to-toe with Texas and its oil money to keep those guys in Gainesville. So, you know, I give credit to Summerall because he's never satisfied, and he's trying to push the envelope, and he wants Florida to even have more resources in that arena. But it's definitely at a better place than it was when Florida was dealing with that Rashada mess. And they're so far removed from that.
0: So last question for me would be, as you head through the summer, normally the quarterback is the leader. They don't have somebody appointed to be the designated starting quarterback, but as we noted, there's some pretty important pieces, guys like Ball, with a lot of credibility in that locker room that have returned. Who right now, is there a quarterback who's a leader? Can they both just be leaders and work together? Who's leading things right now as they go through the offseason?
14: Yeah, I mean, it is a joint effort. You know, both of those guys, I think, are serving in that role. You know, I have felt, and I'm just reading between the tea leaves and reading between the drive charts and who got reps with this center and this first team offensive unit. Like, it's clear coming out of spring, at least to me, that Aaron Filo had a little bit of an edge over Tremell Jones. I don't think it was a big one. I think it was a little bit of one, but he had one. Now, the way that Tremell played in that game, and it's just one game, but he clearly showed that it's still a competition, and this thing is going to continue into the summer, into the fall. You know, I mention all that to say Aaron Filo being a new guy, I still think that he is, you know, earning the respect and trust of his teammates. He probably has by now, but that's something that had to take place over the course of this offseason. Tremell Jones, on the other hand, he is probably one of the most liked and personable guys on the football team. Like, he has relationships with so many guys on the team. So given that, he also is just naturally going to be a leader, going to be somebody that can motivate the other players and can get on their level, even maybe more so than Aaron Filo can, who's a new guy coming in, trying to learn his teammates and establish himself. So because of that, Tremell has some built-in advantages, and because of that, both of them are really going to try to show that they can do that in these player-run workouts that are going on. And it's funny that you mentioned that, Heath. John Summerall just tweeted a photo yesterday of Aaron Filo and Tremell Jones right next to each other, laying on the field, worn out from workouts. You know, and obviously the team's back at it right now doing that. And this is a critical time for both of those guys, because how they handle themselves now will probably impact how fall training camp goes.
0: Zach Alboverde again. You can see him at Gators Online, and you can hear him on the WRUF afternoon tailgate down in Gainesville. Zach, appreciate you making time for us here on the Chuck Oliver Show.
14: Absolutely, man. Anytime.
0: There you go. Little look at what's going on in Gainesville. A lot of energy, a lot of optimism. That game with Auburn going to be a fascinating game, because you got two first-year coaches just getting started with their programs. Got a guy who brought his quarterback with him in Golish with Byron Brown. Guy who brought a quarterback with him in Florida's offensive coordinator, that it still does feel, as you just heard Zach say, more likely than not that an Aaron Filo might be the guy. Brought some other players with him too. So again, even though first-year coaches, both offenses probably are going to feel more experienced than maybe you typically expect a first-year coach's offense to be. A series that used to be a hugely entertaining series. Some great, great games in that series either way, and has played almost zero because of the way the SEC schedule was set up. It just went from being an every year affair that was one of the signature games on the schedule to, wow, those guys finally, that game in particular for either coach to win it early is going to help set the tone for the next part of their season. And that one's going to be a fascinating game. It's the same time as LSU and Ole Miss, so it's not going to get the level of attention it should. That game's a big, big game for both those coaches in year one. All right, it is Chuck Oliver Show. We will put the wraps in this edition of the program right after this.
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25: I mean, an example would be Ole Miss's quarterback. They say he can't play next year. He's playing next year because of litigation. So, but this is just the way it is. It's become an arm race. Who spends the most has got the best chance to win. But I think it's a race to the bottom, because if you don't spend to win, you lose your fan base and you don't have any revenue.
0: Nick Saban yesterday on Capitol Hill again. The battles will continue trying to get something done, as you might have heard earlier. I had Trey Wallace on from Fox, the senior national college sports reporter for them, talking about the fact that, yeah, today Ted Cruz is supposed to be meeting with Sankey and Petitti, and they opposed the bill, said they opposed the bill, so they want changes. Will he listen to them on the changes? Or, again, is this bill going to be largely advancing the interests of what Texas Tech's big shot wants? I mean, that's really the deal, is this thing feels very much like a wish list for Cody Campbell and Texas Tech, and he's got the wallet, and he's got an in-state senator pushing it for him. How much can you modify to try and get what you want dealt with, when his big thing he's been pushing the whole time is pull the rights? It's more money for everybody, except for when he says everybody, he means it's more money for the place I care about. The SEC says, no, it's not more money for us. We're good. Big Ten said, no, we're okay over here. I just don't know if you can bridge that particular gap, but they're going to talk today. We'll see how that winds up going over the next few days. Tomorrow, I will tell you that there's some new lines that have come out on a bunch of games. The folks at one of the national sports books have released their games of the year lines. And so tomorrow we will chew on that a little bit. And it's always interesting to see. It doesn't mean that Vegas is right about these things when they come out with these preseason lines, but it's always interesting to see places that will let you put money down, what they think about things. So we'll get into some of these numbers that came out today, tomorrow. First week games have been released, and a few strays in the regular season. A lot more games now that there's some lines out on. So we'll talk on that tomorrow a little bit. Also, Ralph Russo going to join us tomorrow from The Athletic and from The Audible. He was at SEC meetings and then also has been involved in covering this story this week. So we'll talk to him and some other people tomorrow. I did want to quickly wrap up on the way out, by the way, just by noting that I mentioned those stats earlier about the folks that had poor attendance and how Virginia was at 71%. Out of all the Power Conference schools, there were only four that were worse than Virginia. Those four were 68.9% for Duke, 64.3% of capacity the last 3 years for Cal, 57.7% of capacity for Stanford. So again, the ACC, not exactly shining. In fact, literally, bottom group, Georgia Tech, Pitt, Virginia, Duke, Cal, Stanford. Those are all of them at the bottom, except for one school. If I told you there was one school, and only one school, that had a lower attendance by percentage than those ACC schools, what would you guess? 48.5% of the crowd that was capacity that was available showed up for UCLA. How wild is that? Like, UCLA just feels like such an underachieving program. But it's one of the places we're told is a signature stadium in the sport. You got to go to the Rose Bowl. But when it comes to go to the Rose Bowl to watch UCLA, well, you don't have to go to that. Only program in the power conferences that was below 50% the last 3 years for attendance. Part of it's that it's a big stadium. Part of it's that nobody likes to go watch UCLA football very much. Maybe Bob Chesney can change that. Hey, that's what matters to me today. It's presented by This Stuff Matters and Pastor Tom Gray, who's a former SEC player at Vanderbilt. Follow him at thisstuffmatters.net. Big thanks to David Holloway for producing this here radio program. Thanks to you for listening. Make sure you check out the podcast if you missed any of it. We'll be back here for two more hours tomorrow talking college football on the Chuck Oliver Show.
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6: I'm Ed Donahue with an AP News Minute. The Dow finished up 874 points. Hezbollah has rejected the latest ceasefire agreement between Israel and Lebanon,
8: demanding a complete Israeli withdrawal. Thursday's announcement came as Israeli strikes killed at least four people and a UN peacekeeper. A statement by Hezbollah's leader, Naim Qassem, was read out by a news presenter for Hezbollah's Al-Manar news station. Qassem said the agreement's demand that Hezbollah fighters leave southern Lebanon under fire would mean surrender. surrender, defeat, and achieving the enemy's goals. He added, "What we're concerned about is an end to the aggression, ceasefire, and Israel's withdrawal. The ongoing fighting in Lebanon, where Israeli forces have seized large swaths of the south, threatens efforts to end the U.S. and Israeli war with Iran and reopen the Strait of Hormuz. The strait is a key transit point for oil and gas, whose closure has jolted the world economy." I'm Karen Chemas.
6: I'm Ed Donahue.
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14: 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I'm Adam Abdallah.
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30: And I read the verse in Isaiah that says, "Come to me, you who are weary and heavy laden, and I will give you rest."
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30: Yes.
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30: And I realized that not only was I physically tired, I was spiritually and emotionally tired. 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

0: and River Region Sports. We're on location here at the Montgomery Regional Airport. It's quite a nice day for flying. It's not too hot, a little humidity. That doesn't matter if you get on a plane, though, does it? You're going to be in a nice, comfortable 70-degree, what do you call that, the tube?
1: Cabin. I think that's what they call it.
0: But we're here to promote what's a big event year in and year out here, the 5K run that is this weekend, Saturday, right?
1: That is correct.
0: We look forward to talking about that. And also, they have a brand new executive director. His name is Lloyd Jenkins, and we are going to have him on the show here in the second hour. So we look forward to that. You and I have never met him before, so this will be an introduction for us.
1: He's brand new to the job. So,
0: he is,
1: yeah.
0: But he's got a very impressive resume, and we'll talk a little bit about what he's done in the past. From what I understand, he's local. He's from this area, so we will talk to him about that and find out what's in store for Montgomery Regional Airport, which we've seen a lot of traffic going through here. We just tried the restaurant upstairs, and you had a hamburger. I had a club sandwich, which was delicious. You said your hamburger was delicious, so there you go.
1: Yeah.
0: What else do you need to know?
1: I ate really fast.
0: You did.
1: You know, I've gotten where I can time the show. You know, I know when to to start and how to finish it quickly.
0: We've all been there in this business. You know, you got 5 minutes or you got so many minutes. But my thing was I had already eaten breakfast, so I wasn't extremely hungry. And you say, come with me. I said, okay. So I ended up you got my lunch. Thank you very much for that. So we're ready to go. Should have a good show. A lot of things to talk about. Of course, coming up this weekend, NCAA baseball, the regionals begin. Alabama and Alabama State will play Friday night, a game you can hear on WTLS. It won't be me calling on WTLS, but I will be calling the game on another station for the Hornet Sports Network. So I can't tell you how excited I am about that. And I've had a lot of people ask me about it, and the fact that I've never called a playoff game in Division I. I've called one in Division II. I called a couple when the Division II championships were here. But I'm looking forward to that. We're going to spend some time in Tuscaloosa tomorrow. We're going to go to the practices, and we've got meetings to go to and all that. I just feel like I'm kind of a part of that NCAA feel. You know what I mean? I'm getting the full Monty of NCAA, an event that the NCAA puts on. And I don't know what that means exactly. They may tell me I can't do this or can't do that, but that's just kind of how the NCAA works. And a lot of these organizations work. You got to be careful what you say, right?
1: Yeah, and I think it's a big deal, you know, that it's Alabama State. You're getting to call it. We carry the games. I'm sure a lot of folks would like to hear your call, but, that's the way it goes. And, you know, you're going to do the show from your room up there.
0: The plan
1: Friday
0: is to do that. Yep.
1: That's the plan. So it's, I was able to go to the Joe this summer. My son did a showcase up there for baseball. And it was a big deal for me, being a person who went to University of Alabama and graduated there and has been a fan of Alabama sports, that he was able to just get on the field. You know, I mean, yep. He did a couple of days up there, and it was kind of cool to be at the Joe. And I think it'll be cool for you to call a game there. I know you've called games at a lot of nice venues, but it's going to be a fun weekend, I'm sure, for you.
0: Well, it's funny because doing baseball for Alabama State, I don't get to travel much. There was plans for me to go on a couple of road trips, including to go to the Alabama game, which was in they played them twice, and the first one was in Tuscaloosa, and I was supposed to go, and I forgot. Something happened. I had a conflict, and I ended up not going. And then I was also supposed to go over to Auburn and call when ASU went over there, and I didn't get to go to that one as well. So basically the only games I've done with I did go to Troy, but otherwise everything I've done has been at home. So this will be kind of a first for me. I haven't been to the Joe since the renovations, and I was trying to remember when they did that back in, I want to say it was 2016, 2017, something like that. The last time I was there, it was it needed work, to be honest. But I hear that it's in much better shape now, so I'm looking forward to seeing
1: it. It's nice. What's interesting is when I was in school there, I went to one baseball game the entire time I was in college.
0: Wow.
1: it just was not a thing that people did. The team wasn't that great. It was the end of the Schellenberger years. He was, you know, not very good after that one World Series, let's be honest. And it was Alabama-Tennessee. They did win that day, though.
0: There
1: but
0: you go.
1: That went to one game. And that's the first time I had been to the stadium since the renovations to do anything there. And, yeah, it's a nice thing. I'll say this. There's a good friend of ours that listens to this show, Dennis Ledbetter. He has season tickets. He lives in Tallahassee.
0: Wow.
1: And he loves Alabama baseball so much that he has a season ticket package to go watch them play. He drives 2 hours plus to go see them play weekends.
0: Well, and I, you know what? Here's the thing. If you compare what it costs to go to a football or a basketball game to baseball tickets, it's a bargain, I would think. They don't charge as much for, like, season tickets to baseball. Barry Allen, who's frequently on this show, he has season tickets and had them ever since he worked there. And he's got a group that he sits with whenever they go to the games. He'll be there Friday. In fact, he's already asked if we want to get together and go eat dinner tomorrow night, which we probably will. So I'll get to see him, and I'm sure I'll see him at the ball game. So the bad news for me was I didn't know if Chris Stewart was going to be there. Chris and I are good friends, and it turns out he is not. He does not do their radio anymore for baseball.
1: No, hasn't done it in a while.
0: Yeah, and he's been doing some of the SEC Network Plus stuff, but somebody else is doing that. So I guess they try to keep it neutral on those broadcasts. So – I won't see him this weekend. In fact, he's going out of town. He's already out of town, so I'm going to miss him. But still, looking forward to what I think is going to be a good series. I these two teams, ASU and Alabama, were competitive the first time they played up there. It was a 2-1 game. And I realize that was February. That was a long time ago. But ASU has picked their best time to play their best baseball. And I don't know that they can pull out a win or not, but they'll be competitive. I feel very confident in saying that. So look forward to being up there, being a part of the regional. Auburn, of course, is at home as well. They are, I think, and others have said this, their region is not extremely difficult, but you still got to go out and win, and I expect them to do that. They are the number 5 seed overall. Alabama, by the way, the number 7 seed overall. So if both teams can win, they will get a super regional if they can win their regional this weekend. So that's pretty good for both teams.
1: And the last time that both were good has been a long time. Now, I don't know if both are good enough to win. I think most people feel Auburn is better. They got a higher seed. Although, really, Alabama had a better year in the SEC overall, record-wise. It's I don't know if it's reminiscent of the Hal Baird and Jim Wells years when they were very good in the late 90s. Probably not on that level, but thank goodness we finally got two teams that could compete. Alabama has been so far removed. We talk about how many years it's been since they've been to a World Series.
0: Yeah.
1: And Auburn has at least, you know, been pretty good here lately. But wouldn't it be wild if we get them back in? People get back on board when the two teams are good again.
0: We can get them back up there, and there is a way for them to play for the national championship. Could we handle that?
1: I've always talked about that in football. I could certainly handle that. Yeah,
0: I mean they'll be in opposite brackets. They don't do the crossover anymore. And if they can somehow find a way to get through it and make it to the championship game, that's what we'd have a best, and it would be a best of three. So I'm not saying it's going to happen, but the possibility is there. So. we got a lot of possibilities as far as the seedings are, but that's the one I think we around here would like to see if there's a possibility that would happen. So, anyway, other news, what is it with Atlanta Braves baseball? It seems like every week we lose somebody.
1: Yeah.
0: And another famous Brave passes away in Bob Horner, and I don't mind telling you, I was – let's see. He started in what year? The early 80s, late 70s?
1: 76 was the year it came out of maybe Arizona State.
0: Yeah,
1: I think
0: Arizona
1: he was like
0: State.
1: A rookie of the year in 78 or something.
0: He never played minor league ball. He went straight to the Braves. And I don't want to say he was my favorite player, but, I mean, he was one of my favorite players. Of course, he was Atlanta Brave. And I don't know what category I would put him in. He was a very, very good player, hit for power. But he was also on Braves teams that weren't very good.
1: Yeah.
0: And that was the unfortunate part of his career. I think he was on that team in 81, 82, whichever it was, that went to the playoffs and got knocked out by the Cardinals. But hit 4 home runs in one game, which has only been done by, I think, 10 other players in the history of Major League Baseball. And he's probably most famous, you remember this, the big fight, the brouhaha between the Braves
1: and the Padres. I remember it because I was there.
0: You were there.
1: I thought I told you this.
0: Maybe you did.
1: I mentioned it this morning on the radio that when people hear that, they can't believe it. But I still can't believe that I was at that game. That was the first Major League Baseball game I ever attended.
0: Is that right?
1: In 1984 when they cleared the benches multiple times.
0: Wow.
1: And it was a highlight of my baseball watching life.
0: Where were you? Where were you sitting regarding when
1: I was on the first base side.
0: So you were there where it happened.
1: Seat. It was a decent seat. I remember the girl in front. It was a big woman. She wore a Murphy jersey. She had the number 3 on the back. And she was like, I hope they don't get Dale. And she was so worried about Dale Murphy. I mean, she was – because, you know, they just kept going back and forth. And every time that Bob Horner's name comes up, people reference that because he was basically the blockade between Pascual Perez, the pitcher they were after, and, you know, that dugout.
0: I think it was Kirk Bavacqua that tried to get to Pascual Perez.
1: And he wasn't getting through Bob Horner.
0: No. And he stood there like literally, like you said, like a wall. And then the whole – everybody shifted over to where they were, and the fight started all over again right there. So that's pretty amazing that that's one of your highlights of your career is that fight.
1: Yeah.
0: And I don't know if that's the biggest fight in Major League history. It might be one of the top five. But – That's one of the things that he's remembered for protecting I-285 Pascual Perez.
1: That's the one, yeah. He had the jacket,
0: he
1: I remember.
0: Did. But, again, it's sad that, you know, the Braves organization has lost – what are we got Ted Turner passed away, Bobby Cox passed away, Bob Horner's passed away. Have I missed anybody? I think it's just those three.
1: Check the presses. It seems like it's one every day now.
0: It does. Pretty amazing that we've had that happen. I can't remember any organization, not just in sports, but just in anything, that has lost that many people within a, you know, 2-3 week span. It's just
1: right.
0: It's truly remarkable. And yet here we are. We're talking about another one with Bob Horner passing away. When I went through some of the stuff about him, there was one thing that came up. And I didn't remember this. And it was during a period where, you know, as bad as the Braves were, they had a really low point in the early 80s where he was not hitting. The Braves were losing just about every game. Ted Turner wanted him sent down to AAA. Of course, he had plenty of options because he never played in the minors. And he refused. And he I don't know if he went to Ted Turner's office. He went somewhere where Ted Turner was and went to his office. And, of course, I don't know how many third, fourth hand, but he apparently told Ted Turner, I'm not going down. And if you insist, I'm not going to go, and then you can trade me. And apparently that worked. He said, you know what? Okay, I'm not going to send you down. And he came back, and he got hot at the plate, and Atlanta started winning again.
1: I looked at it today. He did go to St. Louis for a year.
0: He went
1: to Japan. We remember that.
0: I remember him going to Japan, but I was thinking Major League Baseball, and I don't think he went anywhere.
1: He was almost a lifer Brave. I mean, he had that one little spiel, I guess, short time with the Cardinals.
0: Yeah, so
1: – one season.
0: You know, I just he had a very interesting career, to say the least. I don't know what his – largest number of home runs he hit in the most he hit in a season. I'm going to guess he hit probably 35 one year.
1: Looking up his numbers today. He wasn't Hall of Fame material, but and you know it's like everybody brings up Dale Murphy, who's always been that guy talked about. Why is he in the Hall? Horner's numbers weren't as good as Murphy's numbers. I mean, Murphy was at the top of the game during his career. I always felt like he deserved to be in, but Bob Horner did hit a bunch of home runs.
0: He did.
1: I think it was 200 and something.
0: Yeah, I was going to say he was a little short of
1: 200 range, and I think Dale Murphy is just around 300 in his career.
0: Which is interesting because the current Brave right now, I think it's Matt Olson, is like one or two short of 300 home runs. For whatever that's worth. But here we are, again, talking about somebody who's passed away in the Braves organization. And let's take a break from that for a while. If it's all right with everybody, we'll see what happens. What else? I
1: 398 asked, on Murphy. I had to look it up.
0: 398, okay. Yeah, I knew he was just short of 400.

0: He's good.
1: I always debate this with, was he at the top of his game during his career? And he pretty much was the entire time there. He was as good as all those guys that made the Hall of Fame. Why is he out? And it's apparently something with his numbers are just not, you know, quite good enough. If he had hit two more homers, do you think he'd be in? Just so he could say he's in the 400 club?
2: It would help. Believe it or not, I think it would help. Here's the other thing. He was a great fielder.
1: Yes,
2: he was. An incredible
1: Golden
2: fielder.
1: Glove guy, yes.
2: Yeah. And they talk about that now amongst newer players, but for some reason they don't talk about it with old players, except for, you know, Willie Mays or somebody like that. You know, Andrew Jones, who is finally making the Hall of Fame, he finally got credit for his outfield play and how important it was to the Braves and wherever else he played. Because I don't know if he's the greatest center fielder of all time, but he's in the top two or three. There's no doubt about that. And I'm very happy that he's finally getting in.
1: We need to get into this thing I just saw about this new legislation, and there's something, one of the rules that they're introducing for college sports called the Lane Kiffin rule.
2: Oh, that mean no more Lane Kiffin?
1: No, it won't.
2: Oh, okay. Why don't we talk about that? We are at the Montgomery Regional Airport. We got a lot more going on. We'll be back.
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4: With another ARN News update, I'm Leah Brandon. A lawsuit has been filed in federal court challenging a new law that expands the size of the Alabama Public Service Commission. The legislature ballooned the number of seats on the PSC from 3 statewide positions elected by the people to 7, 4 of which will be appointed for the first 2 years, drowning out the 3 voices of the people. It also establishes a separate Secretary of Energy, which needs 5 of the 7 commissioners to override. The suit filed in the U.S. District Court in Montgomery is seeking a temporary restraining order preventing the law from taking effect on June 1st. The National Weather Service has confirmed that tornado that tore across parts of Houston and Henry counties on Monday night was an EF1. That storm had winds up to 105 miles per hour. It caused widespread property damage to multiple homes and businesses. I'm Leah Brandon, and you're up to date around the world, around your state. 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
8: I'm Jessica Ettinger, CNBC. We've got mixed markets on Wall Street this afternoon. The Dow hitting a fresh record high today. The S&P 500 index and the NASDAQ each set fresh intraday record highs this morning, and then they pulled back. The Dow in the green, up 169 points this afternoon. Procter & Gamble shares leading it higher. They're up 3%. The S&P 500 index is down 10 points. The NASDAQ is down 78 points. Shares of NVIDIA are down a little more than 2%. Micron Technology, which joined the $1 trillion club yesterday, is up again today after a 19% increase in its share price yesterday. It's up another 1.5% this afternoon. Marvell, Salesforce, and data manager Snowflake all report quarterly results after the closing bell this afternoon. I'm Jessica Ettinger, CNBC.
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0: Welcome back, River Region Sports. We are at the Montgomery Regional Airport here in Montgomery, Alabama. Michael Butler with me. I'm Graham Dunn. No, we're not going anywhere today, or at least not on an airport.
1: But you and I thought maybe we should just mention that SEC Media Days is in Tampa this year. It's a long drive.
0: Yeah.
1: And we might just have to do that.
0: We're
1: talk to a couple of folks here.
0: We're pleading for tickets.
1: I guess. Yeah, it'd be a lot quicker in an airplane.
0: I actually, the last time I went down there, I flew out of this airport.
1: The last time I went, I drove. So it was a 7-hour drive. I know.
0: I've driven out of it. Yep. You know, I had Joel Lamp on with me a couple of weeks ago, and the last time I drove was 2005, 2006, and I drove down to cover Troy football. They played against South Florida in whatever the Tampa Bay Bucks. What's their stadium called?
1: It used to be Raymond James, but I know it's not that anymore.
0: I think it was called that then. Yeah. I think that's what it was, Raymond James Stadium.
1: I think it was Raymond James.
0: One of the coolest stadiums.
1: Is that the one with the ship?
0: The pirate ship.
1: Yes, that's right.
0: Very prominent. I mean, you can, you know. But now, what was neat about it was, this is the first time I'd ever been up a press box that was basically at, it wasn't at ground level, obviously, but it was like, wasn't like up real high, you know. It was like, between the upper deck and the lower deck. And that was so cool. I mean, I'm not really looking down on it. I'm kind of looking out.
1: Yeah.
0: And I'll never forget that. And I've been in a few others that are like that now, including Mercedes-Benz. But that was kind of that's the way they started building stadiums, especially for the NFL. So, and I've been to the one in Nashville, which, by the way, I don't think I've talked about this. You and I haven't talked about it. Is the Super Bowl is going to Nashville, Tennessee. I never thought I would ever say that. In the new stadium that I think is going to have a retractable roof. Is that right?
1: Oh, gosh, I don't know.
0: It's either retractable or it's permanent, one or the other. It's not going to be completely outdoors. But, Super Bowl in Nashville, Tennessee.
1: Well, you know, I've been to my only pro game, NFL, was in Nashville.
0: You went and saw the Titans.
1: Yeah, I had a freebie ticket from a guy that worked in Birmingham radio, and we went up there. And I remember it was brand new then, and that's been 25-plus years ago. And I remember how much they said it cost. It was nearly $1 billion to build it. You know, that's what it costs. That's the going rate for stadiums these days.
0: Yeah.
1: It's crazy how much.
0: And here they are, 30 years later, building another stadium.
1: Yeah, well, that's it. They don't last long.
0: No.
1: They're putting another one up.
0: And I've been to that. In fact, I went to I was there for the very first game that was played, an official game that was played in that stadium. Alabama State played Tennessee State, and I covered the game for the paper. And my family went up with me. They didn't go to the game, but they went up with me. Same thing. I mean, it was a great place, and I'm like, this is fantastic.
1: Well, it was a Sunday night game, and it was an ESPN, and I could see the broadcasters up there, and it was Mike Patrick and Joe Theismann from a distance.
0: Yeah,
1: and I kind of thought that was cool to watch. You know, see what they were doing up there. But, yeah, it's. I've not been to Atlanta. I've been to Dallas to the stadium. I've been in Atlanta Stadium, obviously, where the Falcons play. I've been where the Cowboys play. But I've never been to a game other than Tennessee Titans.
0: How about that? Well,
1: I've never been.
0: I've never been to an NFL game.
1: Yeah.
0: Exhibition or regular season or anything. My wife has been to two. And one of those was at Titans. One was a Titans game. And the opportunity really just hasn't presented itself. I think when I was a kid, somebody offered my dad tickets to a Falcons game, and this is when they were really bad.
1: Steve Bartkowski.
0: No, it was before him. I think we're talking about General Lee as the quarterback back then. But anyway, he said, no, we're not going to go. We don't want to miss church. And that was the reason why we didn't go. And I'm not going to complain about that. But I've never been. Although, I have been offered an opportunity to go this fall, and I don't know if I'm going to take them up on it, but I'm going to see. I'm trying to decide if I want to try to go. You think I should go?
1: I think you should. You know, check that off the bucket list. I've been to an NFL game.
0: I got to say, it's
1: – it's not a bucket
0: it's
1: list.
0: Not anything that I'm just like
1: – Well, that's just it. That's the same for me, but at least you could say you've been to a
0: game.
1: And sometimes it's just worth going just to say you've done it.
0: Yeah, and the good news is I won't have to pay for the tickets. So somebody's going to give me some
1: freebies. Even more reason, yeah.
0: Yeah, so
1: – that's the only reason I did that.
0: Maybe they'll also give us parking, but I doubt it. But anyway. All right, you said we have the possibility of a Lane Kiffin rule.
1: Yeah.
0: And you can explain it.
1: Well, you and I have talked about these new rules that are being talked about for college sports, that something has to be done. And since the NCAA is just sitting there doing nothing, I guess Congress feels like it's got to get involved. So there's been a couple of things introduced in legislation right now. And they say they made sure they put the disclaimer that it was bipartisan. We want to make sure everybody knows that. It wasn't one side or the other. It was Ted Cruz and Maria Cantwell. And this is it. It's called the Protect College Sports Act. This is what they're proposing. One-time transfer and 5 years eligibility. I think most people feel like it needs to be something like that. Certainly not seven times in 8 years of college sports. Banned pro players, including international pro players. Now, that's one. Obviously, we saw a little bit of last season with Alabama in basketball.
0: Right.
1: Betty Ocko situation. And here's the one that caught my eye. I even checked to see if this is on three or no three. Lane Kiffin rule preventing coaches from leaving midseason. Well, he didn't leave midseason. He left at the end of the season, but not at the very end of the season, right before the playoff. And he said he really didn't want to do it. But I don't know how you can implement that one, because if a guy has already taken a job somewhere else, it's not necessarily the coach is – saying, let me stay. The university doesn't want him around.
0: AD said, get out of here.
1: That's what I'm saying. You don't want the enemy working for you anymore. That's kind of the way it is.
0: Why can't they leave well enough alone?
1: That's just it. I don't know if these rules are anything special or going to make a big deal. I guess the first one is the one I think most people are on the same page about. Something's got to be done about all the transfers in the eligibility years, which are crazy how long some of these guys have been getting.
0: All right, be honest with me. Do you think – all of this is floating around Congress, that any of it is ever going to get passed?
1: Well, that's just it. I've been hearing the talk forever. I'm waiting on somebody.
0: Ain't happening.
1: Show me. That's what I'm saying.
0: Ain't happening. You can just write it down.
1: Well, you know, and here's the thing, Grant. There are a lot of these rules contradict themselves. And there's one here with the eligibility transfer. Is they're wanting to change there, I think, in some of these meetings we've heard about the football coaches came out with, hey, we need to – relax the standard on that. Used to be you play half the season. You know, you play one game used to be and you were ineligible.
0: Right.
1: You know, your red shirt was burned. Now it's like half the season. Then they want to cut it back more. Well, if you keep doing that, guys are going to still be freshmen and sophomores. And eventually, I guess, it runs out with 5 years and that doesn't matter anymore. But, again, it's contradictory to me.
0: We'll talk more about this maybe in this next segment. But, you know, the SEC officials, ADs, whoever, are down in Florida this week. I really haven't heard a whole lot about what's going on down there. Maybe that's because nothing has happened. But there are rumors coming out about the possibility that the Southeastern Conference removing themselves from the NCAA. Now, here's the problem I have with all of this, because this is where Congress is failing. The SEC is trying to force the issue. The only way that they can make changes is if they get enough people, including the Big Ten, to come along with them, maybe even pull a few more teams outside the SEC and the Big Ten to come with them. Otherwise, all right, look at it this way, Michael. Michael, I offer you a job at $100,000 a year. Well, somebody who does the same exact thing as you do, or same exact thing as I do, and they say, you know what, I'll give you $150,000 a year. Which one are you going to take?
1: Right.
0: There's the problem is you live in America. It's you have the freedom to choose what you want to do, where you want to go. Yeah, there are limitations to that. But when it comes to a competitive nature, when you're trying to get players to come to your school, and this is the problem we have today, a lot of them are going where the money is greater. They're not going because Alabama's got a great tradition. They're not going because Ohio State wins national championships. They're going because, hey, they're going to pay me $1 million. This school over here is only going to pay me $750,000. I have no idea what that guy just said, but
1: I couldn't hear him.
0: I couldn't hear
1: him. It was supposedly funny, though.
0: It was funny. He just kept walking. He looked back at me. I think he was looking for a response. Sorry we didn't give you one because we didn't understand you. That's the problem the SEC has right now. They're out there on an island.
1: Seems to be, yeah.
0: And then before
1: you thought it was a Big Ten of the SEC together, and now it doesn't look like
0: doesn't
1: that.
0: Look
1: because
0: like
1: of
0: it.
1: The number of teams in the playoff, for one, has gotten the SEC kind of on that island that you're talking about.
0: And I wonder, I do wonder this, maybe they're playing a part publicly, but privately they're together.
1: Well, yesterday I heard another thing on the playoff that and I don't get it. Sankey has said the SEC doesn't want a 2014 playoff, but is he speaking for the entire SEC? Because the thing I saw yesterday is, I don't know where they got the numbers. I guess they polled the ADs and others and said, no, we're not in favor of that. We actually prefer a 2014 playoff.
0: I saw the same thing. We need to get into that because I think, just like with politics, I think we're hearing things to come out because that's what they wanted to see. That's what they want, certain people. But we'll get into that. We're at Montgomery Regional Airport. We're going to talk with the new executive director in the next hour. We got plenty more to get into when we come back. Stay tuned. River Region Sports.

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0: right, we're back here on River Region Sports. We're at the Montgomery Regional Airport. Michael Butler, I'm Graham Dunn. They got a big 5K this weekend. Now, I'll be in Tuscaloosa or else, who knows, I might sneak out here and try to, I wouldn't run it, I'd walk it. But did you do it? Have you done it before?
1: I have not.
0: Okay.
1: I don't really do 5Ks.
0: You don't do 5Ks?
1: No.
0: That's too short.
1: Yeah, I'd rather run marathons.
0: Yeah.
1: I will say this
0: real
1: quick.
0: Or at least a half marathon.
1: Have you heard about that marathon they did in Arizona where it took like 2 days to finish and the woman from Alabama won it?
0: I did not.
1: I'm trying to remember what they call it. It's some type of marathon where it's 200 miles. It's unbelievable.
0: 200 miles?
1: Did you hear about it, James? You don't know what I'm talking about?
0: That's not a marathon. That's
1: like
0: a different
1: 10 marathons,
0: name.
1: Yeah. I have to look it up, but
0: oh my gosh, you run it all at once? There ain't no way.
1: Yeah, it's
0: you gotta stop for a minute and have something to eat. I would.
1: Well,
0: think.
1: And she napped. She had.
0: Take a
1: they
0: nap?
1: were short naps though. It was the 200 plus extreme ultra marathon called the Cocodona 250, a staggering 250 mile point to point marathon, and she took.
0: Is it in the heat?
1: Well, she just did it.
0: I guess the answer is yes.
1: Yeah, well, it's dry and hot out there all the time, probably.
0: Yeah.
1: But yeah, that's a true story.
0: Holy cow.
1: It's crazy. It really is.
0: I can't believe that.
1: Yeah. This one's a little bit less than that. It's not a marathon. So, but it's wild. This is still a great concept to me that always catches my attention because they run it on a runway. They actually land planes and, you know, jets fly in and out of here. But they have an open runway that they do this 5K here, and it's a cool thing. And James Thomas, who's sitting over here with us, one of our good friends, tells us that there's already 300-plus who have registered for this. So it's going to be a huge day here Saturday.
0: Yeah. And you still have time to sign up. You can do that. I think you can sign up the day of the race, but you probably want to do it beforehand. And as usual, you can pick up all your information, what do you call it? Your badge? What do you call that? Is it a badge?
1: Is that what they call it? The sticker on your vest there?
0: Yeah.
1: Yeah.
0: And you can come by on Friday and get that. And then the race starts at 8. Does that sound right? 8 o'clock? I can't remember the exact time. We'll find out and let you know. But it's a big deal. And if you're a runner, then this it'll be a lot of fun. I don't think it's going to be too terribly hot this weekend, which is – that's a big plus, especially when we're getting close to June. You can come out and have a good time, and why not? Come give it a shot.
1: Yeah, and I know a lot of folks are listening. There's going to be some of them out there to attend this. This is one of the favorites, and James said there's people that – do this to just run these
0: they run airports.
1: That's kind of an interesting thing.
0: It
1: is. I think there were many of those around. But
0: well, I'll tell you this story, and I'm gonna bring up the name of the young lady who passed away earlier this year, Christina, who was a friend of mine. She worked with television and big time runner. In fact, she ran. She was a long distance runner for UAB, and her goal was to run all of the major marathons, the Boston Marathon, which she had done. New York Marathon. I'm not sure if she had done that one yet or not. She had done the one in, is it Paris? Is there one over in Europe that's a big deal? I can't remember. She had been able to do that one. And I think she was about two or three short of doing all of them. And it meant so much to her to do that. And there are people that's what they want to do. They have a certain group of marathons or 5Ks or whatever they are. And they're gonna find out when they are and where they are. It's kind of like a circuit, isn't it, I guess? Where you can run these, and certainly Montgomery is part of the circuit that 5Ks, which and how many do you know how many there are those? I don't know how many there
1: 5Ks,
0: are.
1: 5Ks, tons.
0: As far as I'm talking about the airport 5Ks.
1: Oh, I don't know. I'm not sure.
0: It's a big deal to be able to run in all those. So, you can go on their website. FlyMGM.com. You can get your information and sign up there and be ready to run on Saturday.
1: Yeah, There is you have to go to the website, like you just said, that there's information there on how you can get registered. And they got tons of prizes. I was just looking down the list. It is limited to the first 500, and James said there are, again, over 300 already. So a lot of folks wait to the last minute.
0: Absolutely.
1: Make sure you get your name in there before they close the registration.
0: Absolutely. All right, let's go back to we were talking about college football. We were talking about the Lane Kiffin rule and some of the things that are out there. I made the point, and I still feel this way. We're not going to see any changes in how the NIL works, transfers work, any of that, unless somebody decides to say, we're breaking away, we're doing our own thing. And I'm of the opinion that the only way that that's going to happen, because I don't think government's going to be able to do it, I don't think they want to do it. You got some of them out there that are talking a big game, but it's not going to happen. If it was important, then I think they could have already passed it. But you know, we just had this thing come up, which again, making political the redistricting, and so you have groups out there, trying to make the point that, you know, African Americans shouldn't go play at some of these universities in states where, you know, they're redistricting. And that's, to me, that's the epitome of why you don't get government involved in anything. And I don't know how you feel about that, but that's why you're not going to see anything with the NIL. There's too many hands in the cookie jar. I'll just say it. Anything that a politician does comes back to what's in it for me. And I hate to be that's just my opinion. You know, what am I getting out of this? And unless they're going to, you know, somebody's going to give them a nice check for their future election, then they're probably not going to do anything.
1: Well, I'll always probably stick to this, that I would like to keep politics out of sports. And I think if the NCAA it either needs to go on to take care of business that needs to be, you know, done. In this case, this is something that's long overdue, or just we need to create another organization for sports. I think that Congress and trying to go through legislative routes like they're talking about, that's they should have bigger fish to fry. I don't want them mingling in sports. It's not so much the disdain for politicians and their angles or whatever their motives. It seems like there's always a deal there to, you know, for votes, and that's kind of the way they look at things, a lot of them. But it just seems like common sense to me.
0: Have you ever known one that didn't do something due to votes?
1: I've got a couple of buddies who've gone into into politics. A couple of them, you know, have run here recently, and they're still on the ballot. Now they're locally or statewide contests, and they're not like that. But yeah, it's a dirty word. Politician, you know, it's not because every one of them are that way, but just, I guess, it's a stereotype. But I still don't understand why we need college sports to go into the hands of guys on Capitol Hill. I think we could take care of that business. We're just thinking with regular guys who focus on sports within the NCAA or whatever organization is created to curb these issues we already have. Hopefully. Well, see, everybody says just give it to Nick Saban, let him be the czar, and we'll move forward from there, and we can put some committees together. And I know he's met with President Trump, and there's been a couple of those kind of conversations. What are we waiting for? I'm with you. Let's just go on and get this done. Because, everybody wanted, it seems like it. I didn't necessarily care for it, but everybody says we need to start paying athletes. And I don't think they could run away from it. They were going to have to because of antitrust settlements and such. But, boy, it's really opened up the door for – any and everything. The things that were so wrong in all the years gone by, the morals that we stood for that you can't pay, and that's what everybody's doing. They have to do it. And you can't stand on that moral ground now, and you'll get passed by.
0: I don't even use the word morals when I talk about sports anymore because there are very few of them. On the field of play, off the field of play, it doesn't matter.
1: Well, it's a win at all costs thing.
0: It is.
1: Well, it always has been. It's just what you can get away with.
0: There you go.
1: For some.
0: But there were limits. There were still limits. There are no limits anymore. I was trying to think. I was watching, was it the NBA? I turned, or maybe I saw a clip from the NBA. I didn't watch. I tried to watch last night. I tried. who was playing? Oklahoma City and who were they playing?
1: The NBA playoffs?
0: Yeah, the semifinals, the conference finals. And I flipped it over there, and there was – the officials were having a pretty heated discussion with some of the players, and I don't know what it was about. And it you know, 1 or 2 minutes in, I'm like, this is not what I care about. I just flipped it over here to see what the score was. It was San Antonio. And I'm like, so this is what it is now. Just every 5 minutes, you know, there's an argument over something. Do you think that's what people want to see? Is that collecting more people? Is that bringing more interest to your sport? I think we know the answer. It's no. And it just seems like every time I see something on the NBA, it's about a controversial call. It's about flopping.
1: They have to do something. And I mentioned this morning. It's interesting that it comes back up again, but how Nice does not win the internet. Nice does not win viewers.
0: Not at all.
1: We're looking for controversy. We're looking for any kind of scuttlebutt we can find. And I'll give you this one. It caught my attention the other day, and I just got on it. It was from last week in the SEC baseball tournament that one of the LSU pitchers walked off the field and shouted an expletive at the other team.
0: I saw it.
1: Well, the thing that caught my eye, and you see this all the time, this is the way guys are now, but ESPN, they felt that it was worthy to make a headline, F blank blank blank, and put the wow emoji on there. It put, you know, you won't believe what you did. You know, one of these deals, and let's put it up on Twitter or X, and let's see what people say about that. You know, there was a time when you wouldn't dare go down that road because everybody knows what he said, and we're not going to give him that attention. But that's what gets these guys to act the way they do because they love the attention.
0: Yeah, I think I talked about this a couple of weeks ago. You know, a big deal right now in college baseball is smack talk. And you know, you hit a home run, you stare at the other dugout.
1: Bat flips and such.
0: Bat flip, all of it.
1: Yeah, and look, we've always had that. Well, I say always. It used to not be. It's just escalated over the years.
0: Well, you remember.
1: There was smack talk back in the day. But
0: I'm going to take you back a few years. It wasn't that long ago when, and I'm trying to remember who the player was. I mean, he literally threw his bat up in the air. This was a major league player. And stood there and eventually started walking towards first base. And the catcher got up and basically got in his face and said, "You better start running, pal." I don't even think he ever made it to first base. I think it ended up causing a scuffle. And you remember back then, well, everybody, this is awful. This is not part of baseball. This is not this. And I'm like, now this happens every time somebody hits one out. Nobody can hit one and just drop the bat and run around the bases.
1: Yeah, I would love to see that again.
0: And
1: it's not, it's not just pro guys. It's college. It's high school. High school kids do the same thing. They copy what they see.
0: Exactly.
1: They can't help it.
0: The girls, softball's getting that way. I don't know. It's a senior-face business that I don't have any use for it. And I know that I'm not alone. I know there's a lot of people that they'd like to see a little bit more sportsmanship back in the game. And it's not just in baseball; it's in all of them. You know, you do a slam dunk, and you stare a guy down, or you hit a three pointer, and you you're talking as you go back down the court. I mean, even the business with Caitlin Clark. I think WNBA the only attention that it gets is because of Caitlin Clark and all the things that goes on with her, both pro and con. And I think that's probably keeping way more people from watching more so than it's helping people watch it. I really do. I don't have any proof of that, but the numbers aren't very good still with WNBA as far as viewership is concerned. They might be selling some more tickets, maybe more tickets, but I don't know that. But, I mean, you hadn't watched any, have you? I know you haven't.
1: No, I don't watch it.
0: I don't even know when it's on. So,
1: well, I don't watch a lot of pro sports.
0: I don't watch a lot of pro sports either.
1: I mean, I really don't. I know you watch more Major League Baseball.
0: I do. I watch a lot of Major League Baseball.
1: And I watch a little of that. But I watch a little bit of the NFL, obviously, because I'm more of a football fan. But I don't care about the NBA anymore. I just don't.
0: Well, I haven't gotten that much involved in the NBA in several years. And like I said, I just flipped it over last night just to see what the score was. And here's an interesting aspect. Over the weekend, my nephew is in. He lives in San Francisco. We're going to visit him at the end of June. And he's gotten involved with hockey. He loves to watch hockey. And he's adopted the Montreal Canadiens as his favorite team, which they're playing right now, trying to get to the Stanley Cup Finals. Part of the reason why he's a fan of them is because one of his best friends is from Montreal. And so they've talked about it. And so we're sitting there on a Saturday night in Florida watching NHL hockey. I didn't think we'd ever do that.
1: I was watching lacrosse.
0: You were watching lacrosse?
1: Okay. This weekend, yeah, I was.
0: That's fine. I mean,
1: but I don't watch much hockey nor lacrosse, about as much as I watch the NBA or the WNBA.
0: Well, anyway, it was a great game. I'll watch a little hockey in the playoffs because you can tell the intensity level of the sport is amped up. All right, we'll come back. We've got another hour to go. We're at the Montgomery Regional Airport. We're going to have the new executive director, Lloyd Jenkins. He's scheduled to join us in this next hour. We'll talk about him. We'll talk about what he's looking to do here at the MGM. Can you say it like that? Does everybody understand what I say?
1: I think they do.
0: I think they do.
1: You're not talking about the thing of the line.
0: No. No.
1: Wow. Yeah. What a great logo.
0: Best ever. We'll be back. Stay tuned.
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3: I'm Ed Donahue with an AP News Minute. The Dow finished up 874 points. Hezbollah has rejected the latest ceasefire agreement between Israel and Lebanon,
4: demanding a complete Israeli withdrawal. Thursday's announcement came as Israeli strikes killed at least four people and a UN peacekeeper. A statement by Hezbollah's leader, Naim Qassem, was read out by a news presenter for Hezbollah's Al-Manar news station. Qassem said the agreement's demand that Hezbollah fighters leave southern Lebanon under fire would mean surrender, defeat, and achieving the enemy's goals. He added, "What we're concerned about is an end to the aggression, ceasefire, and Israel's withdrawal." The ongoing fighting in Lebanon, where Israeli forces have seized large swaths of the south, threatens efforts to end the U.S. and Israeli war with Iran and reopen the Strait of Hormuz. The strait is a key transit point for oil and gas, whose closure has jolted the world economy. I'm Karen Shemas.
3: I'm Ed Donahue.
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10: 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The Packers went 9-3-1 before Parsons injured his knee and lost the final four games of the season and were eliminated by the Bears in the wild card round of the playoffs. I'm Adam Abdallah.
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0: Welcome back. Second hour of River Region Sports. I'm Graham Dunn. Mike Tankersley. Tank, we affectionately call him. How you doing?
1: I'm doing good.
0: How many movies have you seen that came out here since the Memorial Day weekend?
1: Oh, my gosh. I hate to admit this one.
0: What? Come on. Spit it out.
1: Is it Super Mario?
0: I don't know. I know there's a Super Mario, but I didn't even know there was a movie out about Super Mario.
1: Yeah, the Galaxy movie.
0: The Galaxy movie.
1: Yeah.
0: Well, you have a nephew, so I'm assuming you took him.
1: Yeah, he's standing right here.
0: Okay. So should I get him on here and let him tell us about it?
1: No, it's the first time he's watched a movie all the way through.
0: Is that right?
1: Yeah, and he kept telling me everything I needed to know. I'd ask him a question about who's this and who's that. He knew everything. Finally, about three-fourths of the way through the movie, I said, "Have you seen this movie?"
0: The answer's yes, because I guess he plays the game, right?
1: Yeah, I guess. I mean, he said he didn't, but...
0: Well, obviously he knows something about him.
1: Yeah, he knew the character's name, and it was very helpful. Well, it wasn't bad. I enjoyed it.
0: I'll take your word for it, because I probably will not go watch that. And the one that I want to see, I think, is coming out on July 4th about George Washington, young George Washington. Have you heard about that?
1: I have heard about that.
0: You going to go see that?
1: That's at the movie theater?
0: Yeah, from what I understand.
1: So there's a lot of movies coming out that are coming out like on Netflix or whatever, certain things. They promote them on TV just like they do in movies.
0: Well, and there's one coming out about D-Day. I think it's coming out in the next week or so.
1: Pretty quick.
0: Which I'll probably go see that one.
1: And I will, too. And it said only available in theaters, so you know that one.
0: Right. See, if it's a war movie, because of the largeness of it, you know, with bombs and planes and the sound and all that, while I got a nice TV that I can watch that on, it's not the same as watching it on the big screen. So,
1: right. You
0: know, I went and saw Dunkirk, which I was like, this is crazy. This is an incredible movie.
1: It's an incredible story.
0: And it is an incredible story.
1: Yeah.
0: And then what's the other one about World War One, 1918, I think is what it's called?
1: Yeah, I watched that one, too.
0: I saw that in the theater. Yeah. It was really good. So
1: yeah, it was one of those movies that it won a lot of awards for the scenery and the artistic.
0: Oh, absolutely.
1: You know, yeah. And I really did appreciate how far they had to go and the ditches that the troughs or whatever you want to call them.
0: Right.
1: That they had to cut out and... I mean, it was just—I don't know—that was very impressive.
0: Yeah,
1: but it was a lot more primitive back in World War One.
0: True.
1: Even compared to World War Two.
0: Yeah, you're right. All right. Well, speaking of war, Nick Saban was at war yesterday with Congress, but just generally in the way in which college athletics are being run. He had a lot of interesting things to say, a lot of things that I know you and I both agreed on. But we also we saw the other side of that, and that is people who their fangs came out again because it was Nick Saban. And yeah, he took a lot of hits on social media, which I spent the better part of the hour just kind of reminding people how ignorant they are, those that are listening. Those that were attacking Saban, hearing what they wanted to hear, responding on however they wanted to, despite their basis being wrong. And you said you had some things to say about that.
1: Well, I've been thinking about it since yesterday, because I really wanted to. I'm just surprised at the comments from some people who I think know better. But I came up with this scenario in my head. Let me ask you this. Kurt Cignetti had one of the greatest coaching jobs in a long time last year, correct?
0: Correct.
1: Beat Alabama, beat several teams like a drum, beat Miami at Miami, finish it off. Well, let's just say that he went and visited Saban this spring or later this spring, and it's almost summer, and just went by his office and talked to him and just, greeted, you know, so they were. He used to be on the staff. They always give him a lot of credit. And Nick says to Kurt, "Kurt, you had a great year." Said, "But I was watching your linebackers all year, and I think I could tell you a few things here that that you can probably do. It'll help your linebacking core. Do you think Kurt Cinetti's going to say, Coach, you've been out of football for 4 years, and the game's passed you by. I don't know that you know what's going on anymore. Do you think he'd say that to Nick Saban?
2: No, I don't.
1: Do you think if he was replying to a letter or a comment, he would say something like that?
2: No.
1: Yeah. In fact, Nick Saban is the perfect guy to listen to. Why? Because he's out of the game. He's out of the game.
2: That's right.
1: Everybody knows the players are going to get paid. They're going to get money. It wasn't supposed to be this way, but it is. Saban knows that. He went through about first year it was $2.5 million, went up to $10 million, and the year after he left it was $40 million. What everybody's complaining about is two things. One, are we just going to let the highest bidder win all the talent? And where do you go? In the pro league, pro leagues wouldn't have this. Pro leagues, to make sure they were competitive, they have a draft instead of a recruiting, and the last place team goes first in the draft, or some semblance of that.
2: Right.
1: And they also have different schedules. You know, if you finish last year, you're going to get an easier schedule. That's why I think the Patriots might be a little vulnerable this year. They're going to suddenly get a lot bigger, a lot harder schedule. But, and then they're not letting the Kansas City Chiefs and the New England Patriots and Los Angeles Rams have a $500 million player budget and everybody else having a $300 million. They wouldn't do that. Well, you can't do that in college. That's why they're going to the Congress. They need some kind of antitrust exemption or whatever it's called. I'm not claiming to be a lawyer in this, but whatever it's called, they need to have some structure where everybody's in the same ballpark with what they're spending. Otherwise, Alabama and Auburn's going to always outdraw Troy. And what is eventually that going to do to Troy? And if Alabama and Auburn get behind, I mean, they could come up with the money, but can they come up with it every year?
0: No, you know, I can answer that. No, they can't. You know,
1: and then the other thing is about the players. Somebody said that we're going to make a rule where you had 5 years to do four. Well, somewhere along the line, a guy who came out and he was 28 years old and he just now got to college, he's going to sue. And
2: right.
1: Some lawyer is going to find a loophole in the law. So they need a way to have their rules be the letter of the law for everybody. If they can't do that, then they're destined to fail eventually. And everybody's saying, well, Saban wasn't talking about payroll or whatever when he was making all those millions. It's a little bit different.
0: It's a lot different.
1: Yeah, it's a little bit different. I mean, right now in the NFL, the top players make more than their head coach, and that's not a good thing. But not all of them do.
0: Right.
1: Because you can't pay everybody that much money. I mean, what LSU's done in football and in basketball, really both those examples, they've gone after and hired a bunch of, you know, pro league players in basketball who played overseas. And, I'm assuming they figure that this gravy train's going to end pretty soon, and they better get it while it's good, you know.
0: Yeah, but, leave it to Will Wade.
1: Alabama signs Bediako, and now the Texas Tech quarterback, now they're talking about Scoresby. You know, they're going to a local judge to see if he can bypass NCAA standards for gambling. Pete Rose was thrown out for a lot worse.
0: When you see them going after that, in other words, you have a black and white there, right?
1: Yeah.
0: You can't be involved with gambling or you're not going to play. And so what are we seeing now with this quarterback? And that, to me, is the epitome of what we're talking about. Lawlessness, we know what happens when there's no lawlessness. We're seeing it in cities around the country.
1: Oh, yeah.
0: And so maybe this is just part of what America's about to become or already has become in some parts. My whole thing is this. There's nothing more simplistic And the way in which America works as far as how much money you can make on a job, okay? It's supply and demand. It's what does the market say you can make or can't make? And if you don't like it, you can go somewhere else. I made this analogy here a little while ago. How many people have walked into a job and demanded a certain salary? What are they typically told? You might get a negotiation, but what are they typically? We can't pay that. We don't pay that for this job. This is not what the market says that job should be paid. So you have three decisions. You can either say, okay, I'll take it, or no, I won't take it and leave, or you can go and sue. But I guarantee you, if you decide to sue, you're going to lose.
1: Yeah.
0: Because it's a free market system. Well, college athletics has completely thrown that out.
1: Yeah.
0: And they've been aided by the fact that the courts have said, You can't keep an athlete from playing from being paid what they quite frankly deserve. And the thing is, and this is the problem with baseball, we're going to see a strike in baseball. You can count on it, because these people are standing firm saying we're not going to have a salary cap. Everybody else has got one. And so what are we seeing? We're seeing what I think is a little bit above average outfielder be paid by the Los Angeles Dodgers $50 million a year. And it completely throws everything off kilter. So the college is doing that.
1: Yeah.
0: And part of the reason is because of these attorneys. And I read one this morning. He's all upset that Saban said what he said. He said he has no right to say. Yeah, he does. He's in the system. Yeah. I mean, that's the funny thing. We throw words around and we don't really understand what we're saying. He has every right to say what he said. He has every right to believe what he believes. And, in fact, he probably has more of a right to believe in what's going on than the guy who commented on it, because he's involved with it every day.
1: Or was, yeah.
0: Well, he still is. I mean, he's still on campus.
1: Yeah.
0: I mean, he may not be coaching, but he sees what's going on. I'm sure he has coaches call him all the time. I can't believe this guy's involved. I mean, that's just part of it. Really, the bottom line is this, and you can agree or disagree with me on this. If college athletics wants to sustain itself, it is going to have to make rules when it comes to what can be put. And then on top of that, you're going to have to figure out a way in order to enforce them. The problem is they've got rules. NCAA can't enforce them. So what's next? Somebody's going to take their ball and they're going to go somewhere else, as we've talked about.
1: Yeah. Well, that was always the big issue with free agency in baseball. It was the managerial people said, we know Barry Bonds is worth $50 million a year, or Ronald Acuna is worth $40 million a year. But you now have agents who wait for the Acunas and the Bondses of the world to negotiate their salary. Then they say, well, my guy's got half the stats that he does, so I'm going to get half the money he does. So, but that's not logical. I mean, it makes sense financially and on the books, but it doesn't make sense on the ball field. Some guys just aren't worth that much. But you need them. You just don't want to pay that kind of money for them. And it gets out of control that way. Anyway.
0: Well, and this is the thing about Major League Baseball. Major League Baseball has benefited since they integrated, that they owe it to baseball players. Because either they didn't get paid enough back in the day they didn't get paid enough in minor league baseball. The problem is they're now a product of their own demise. They have come in and they've finally have realized we can't keep paying these exorbitant. We're killing half of the league. And despite what you say, you still need teams that don't have a $500 million salary budget, and you need these teams or you don't have a league. And it amazes me how these players, and I understand it. I mean, the players union, they're there to make sure that the players make as much money as they can. But somebody's got to have some common sense.
1: Yeah.
0: You know what I mean?
1: A good example of what you're talking about is Tarik Skubal, the pitcher for the Tigers, who's currently injured. Everybody knows if he comes back and he regains close to his form, he could be a difference maker in all of baseball. And everybody was saying, what would the Braves need to do? So that would clinch it for them. Well, they said, AA doesn't do that. He said, because eventually you'll have to pay that $50 million when he's not pitching for you. And you do that too often, you get stuck like the Mets have this year and like the Tigers have been so far. Well, back, I remember the Tigers really struggled. Remember when they had the highest payroll in baseball, like 1984, how many years did it take them to get all them contracts off the books where they could play again? Play competitive baseball again. I still to this day don't know how the NBA pays their players, but what they do.
0: Or much less support a women's league that loses money every time they turn on the lights.
1: And
0: the only thing I can figure out on that is I think the network supplement that. I really do. There's money coming from somewhere that's not on the books.
1: Oh, sure.
0: And so we're kind of looking at it as a Title IX thing. The women have a right to have a basketball league just as much as the men do. That's the kind of what I have no proof of what I just said. And I know I just sound like a blogger. But
1: years ago, before the NBA got even, way before the Caitlin Clark era, okay, I remember the guy on Sports Reporters, when it was on, that's how long ago it was, he was saying it was a disgrace that such and such, on such and such team in WNBA, only made $100,000. I said, do you hear yourself? Who's going to pay that kind of money when they can't get the crowds in yet? Yeah. I mean, they had to grow first. And now it's grown, and now they can get that kind of money. But that idea that they deserve it because they did something, that's the old mentality with these teams deserve to get in the college playoffs.
0: Well, but that's the attitude that we have now. You agree with that? I mean, we're all about giving something to somebody who maybe is less deserving, or we got to take care of the little guy or whatever. And it's put us in this situation where we are. I mean, this goes back to, when Lyndon Johnson started all that, equal pay, all that kind of thing in Congress. And it's blossomed into what we have today. So can you hold it until we got to take a break?
1: I got a great trivia question.
0: Oh, I'm sure you do. I got a good trivia question, too. It has to do with Lou Gehrig, since we celebrated Lou Gehrig this week. We'll come back with Mike Tackersley when we return. We'll get into some trivia. Stay tuned.

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1: With another ARN News update, I'm Leah Brandon.
2: The man convicted of killing Anaya Blanchard is looking for a new trial. Attorneys for Ibrahim Yazid claim the evidence presented at the trial was insufficient. He's serving a life sentence with the possibility of parole for murdering the Homewood College student. After years of legal wrangling, the state of Alabama's first medical marijuana dispensary scheduled to open today. Cali's Apothecary on Atlanta Highway in Montgomery will officially open this morning. Alabama became the 37th state in the country to legalize medical cannabis in 2021. And a Jefferson County school employee is arrested on charges of having an inappropriate relationship with a student. 43-year-old Crystal Rankin had been working as a substitute teacher. She's free on $30,000 bond. The school superintendent says the system's fully cooperating in the investigation. I'm Leah Brandon.
1: And you're up to date around the world, around your state. This is the Alabama Radio Network.
0: Military matters.
3: These medics and patients are training for a mass casualty in combat. The U.S. Army's 1st Medical Brigade of the 3rd Armored Corps is doing this training exercise in Fort Hood's underground tunnels. Colonel Camille Stahlkoper says these tunnels are a way to hide in plain sight, like they would on the battlefield.
4: Putting triage, emergency room, operating room, vet, optometry clinics to get away from what we've been seeing in Ukraine is the drone threat.
3: Medics practice everything from evacuating the wounded to performing life-saving care underground. For some soldiers like William Rothwell, being a combat medic hits close to home.
5: My grandfather actually served in World War II as a combat medic.
3: Rothwell only knew his grandfather through stories told, and more than 80 years later, Rothwell is getting real-life training before he steps foot in a combat zone.
5: Just being able to adapt to your surroundings, being able to work with what you have, and make sure you can still accomplish the mission.
3: With Military Matters, Chelsea Torres, Fox News.
6: I'm Jessica Ettinger, CNBC. Markets are split this afternoon on Wall Street. We've got the Dow soaring, rebounding from yesterday's sell-off. The Dow is up 855 points, 1.7%. United Health shares leading that higher. They're up almost 5%. The S&P 500 index is up 18 points. The NASDAQ is down 66 points this afternoon, but off its earlier lows. Chip stocks split. Broadcom down 14%, Micron down 6%, but Marvell Technology has popped into the green. They're up 1%, NVIDIA shares up almost 1.5%. The number of people who applied for unemployment benefits last week popped to 225,000, but that's actually the pre-pandemic weekly average. Petco shares were lower on mixed quarterly results as some consumers pull back on how much they're spending on their animals. Jessica Ettinger, CNBC.
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0: All right, back for more here on River Region Sports. It's time for trivia. 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Oh. Okay.
1: Trivia Pursuit.
0: Are they still around?
1: They got one for everything. They have one for baseball. They have one for
0: really?
1: Basketball.
0: Oh, wow.
1: They have one for Friends. They have one for Seinfeld.
0: I had no idea. No idea. All right. You get to go first today on your... How many you got? One or two or more?
1: Two.
0: Now? Okay.
1: But one's just kind of a warm-up.
0: Okay.
1: I just saw this week. A friend of mine sent it to me. One major leaguer in all of baseball history has played 500 games in five different positions. You know who it is? Now, that's what you ought to be able to figure out.
0: First 500 all, games in 500, not 500 at each position, but 500 each, games.
1: 500 at each position.
0: He's played 500 in each position?
1: Yes.
0: How long ago are we going back?
1: It wasn't that long ago. You remember it. If I told you it was first base, second base, third base, left field, and right field, wouldn't you get it?
0: Yeah, maybe.
1: He came up as the second baseman.
0: He didn't play for the Braves, did he?
1: No. He's playing first base toward the end.
0: I don't guess it was Pete Rose.
1: It was Pete Rose.
0: Was it really?
1: Yeah.
0: Okay.
1: Incredible.
0: Well, I knew it had to be somebody that obviously played a long time if they
1: a lot
0: played.
1: Of games, yeah.
0: Yeah, that many games. All right, I got
1: all right,
0: it.
1: Go ahead. I'll come
0: yeah,
1: back
0: we're going to alternate.
1: I went with
0: the Lou Gehrig. We celebrated Lou Gehrig. Didn't even realize it until the other day. You know, they're celebrating Lou Gehrig on June 1st. You understand, or is it June 2nd? June 2nd.
1: It was 4th. They had big 4 on their uniform.
0: Yeah, that's his number. That's the number he wore.
1: Oh, okay.
0: Which, that's not a trivia question.
1: But that is June 4th.
0: Well, it is June. Today is June 4th. It was June 2nd that they did this. That was the day that his streak began. What you don't know is, that's the day he passed away. What you don't know is he started his streak on June the 1st in 19, I forgot what it is. So, very interesting that those numbers, those days are side by side. All right, but my first Lou Gehrig question is, during his consecutive game streak, how many managers did he play for?
1: Three.
0: You're wrong, but I know why. Because he had one was an interim manager. Can you name two of the – if you've named the two main ones, I'll give you credit. Everybody knows who the first one was. Or maybe not.
1: Well, was Casey Stengel one of them late?
0: No.
1: He was way later. Oh, man. I forgot because I read the Leo DeRocher book, and Leo DeRocher talked about the manager of the Yankees when he played for him.
0: Okay, well, that's the other guy that I was saying. The first one he had was Miller Huggins.
1: Okay.
0: He's the one that benched Babe Ruth. And then Joe McCarthy is probably the most famous, the most successful Yankee man. I forgot how many World Series they won when he was the manager of the Yankees. So the other two were Art Fletcher, who was an interim manager, and Bob Schalke, who only lasted 1 year. So, all right, I got a true-false one, but you give me yours next.
1: All right. I had this last week, and I couldn't remember it. Couldn't remember the answer. There was a inside the park home run hit about 2 weeks ago. It made the news. And anyway, got me to thinking, got somebody else to thinking, who holds the major league record? Oh, I know what it was. Remember we had that Bob Horner 4 homers?
0: Yeah.
1: One guy before the turn of the century, one of the two guys that did it in the turn of the century, had 2 inside the park home runs as part of his 4. Nobody else had an inside the park home run.
0: Okay.
1: But that got us on the topic of inside the park home run.
0: Okay.
1: You know who leads the majors in inside the park home runs? And my one hint is he was born in Montgomery, Alabama.
0: Only because I know he was born in Montgomery and he was fast, Willie Wilson.
1: That's the answer.
0: Did I get it?
1: That's it.
0: I knew he would come in handy someday for a trivia question. I didn't know that.
1: 13.
0: Okay. And he only lived here about 3 years before he moved, but it counts.
1: Yeah, it was 8 years. He lived here 8 years.
0: Oh, he is 8 years. Okay, yeah. I knew.
1: And he moved out. He did not.
0: Yeah.
1: I don't think he calls it home.
0: He never mentions once that he lived in Montgomery. I've never heard him mention it. Not that I hear him interviewed that much anyway. But, Willie Wilson was born in Montgomery. There are several players that were born in Montgomery that ended up living somewhere else. So, by the way, you know how I know that? You know how I know he was born in Montgomery?
1: How's that?
0: I used to play the game called ATBA Baseball, a board game. It was like Stratomatic, and every player had a card, and it had where they were born. And Willie Wilson, it said Montgomery, Alabama. That's how I knew that. How about that? All right.
1: I know a couple other friends of mine that played ATBA.
0: Oh, we had a league. We were fantasy baseball before fantasy baseball.
1: And before you give me your second trivia question, do you know the last date that the New York Knicks were ahead in the NBA Finals? You know, it was June 17, 1994.
0: Okay, and he was in the 90s.
1: You know what happened? What else happened that day?
0: June 17th, 1994.
1: Four.
0: Wasn't that the day of the O.J. Simpson thing?
1: Yeah.
0: That was ESPN did a 30 for 30 on that. There were four or five different events. I want to say one of them was the U.S. Open was going.
1: I didn't remember the Knicks being in that, to be honest with you. Yeah. I knew there was an NBA game because Bob Costas interviewed somebody on the air.
0: Yeah. Because it was going on the same time as the Chase went
1: on. They broke into the game to show the Chase.
0: That's right. Which I didn't see either one of them. I think I was covering a baseball game or something that day.
1: Yeah.
0: All right, my second one is a true-false question. Again, it has to do with Lou Gehrig. True or false, Lou Gehrig was the first athlete to appear on a Wheaties box.
1: First athlete. I'm going to say false.
0: No, it is true.
1: Oh, okay.
0: In 1934. Now, here's where I could have thrown you a curveball. No pun intended. Back then, the athletes were put on the back of the box. They weren't on the front.
1: Oh, okay.
0: The first athlete put on the front, I'll let you take a guess at who that was. He was an Olympic star. And it wasn't Jesse Owens.
1: Wasn't Jesse Owens. No. That'd be my only guess. That's who I was thinking.
0: Bob Mathias.
1: Oh, I remember him.
0: Yeah. The Catholic, right?
1: Yeah.
0: So there you go. All right. Hit it for me. You're running out of time.
1: That's it.
0: Oh, I thought you had another one. Okay. All right. Good. Well,
1: Willie Wilson, and then the June 4th.
0: I got other great Lou Gehrig. By the way, I have become all these. This guy or that guy should be the greatest team of all time. You rarely see Lou Gehrig's name on there. He should be. He was an incredible athlete. And I know there's been some great first basemen over the years. None better than him after looking at his stats.
1: Well, they did a study, I guess 10, 20 years ago, when ball players were first starting to make big salaries. And they went, based on our current way of paying people, the player who had made the most money in his career, based on his statistics, was Lou Gehrig. Wasn't Babe Ruth, wasn't Mickey Mantle, wasn't any of them, and Lou Gehrig. And you look at how many 150 RBI seasons he had. He just had an incredible run.
0: He also...
1: I'm like you. The more I studied him, the more I became appreciative of him.
0: And he could have added to those totals had he not gotten sick. Because he was still in playing age when he died. So, all right, we got to take another time out. We'll get into some more college football stuff. Stay tuned.
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0: All right, welcome back on River Region Sports. Tank will be here shortly. He's ready to go, but apparently he had an interruption. I guess that's a good way to put it. A reminder again: Alabama baseball on Saturday, 7:45 is the pregame. 8 o'clock will be the start of Alabama and St. John's, the first of the three-game set, best of three, will be played at the Joe, and you can check that out on the Crimson Tide Sports Network. Tank, we got you back?
1: Yeah.
0: Good. Also, Auburn playing tomorrow night. Not tomorrow night, Friday night. And no, it is tomorrow night. And then Troy also playing tomorrow. So we'll keep an eye on that. What do you think about three teams from the state being in the
1: I didn't realize that until I heard Barry McKnight on one of the radio shows up in Huntsville. And then Reggie Benson called in right after that.
0: Good old Reg.
1: He went to Troy and they talked about it, and I wanted to call up and say old reunion time for me.
0: Take it easy.
1: And all these people.
0: Take it easy.
1: But three teams from the state holding up. I mean, that means they got a chance to have three teams in the college world series.
0: I think there's a real shot too. I like Troy's chances against Little Rock. I definitely think Auburn of the three teams, Auburn may have the toughest foe. But anytime you underestimate somebody like a St. John's, well, ask Florida State. What happened to them?
1: Well, let me real quickly, and I sent you a link to this. But one of the all-time great college baseball games involved St. John's. It was considered the greatest pitching matchup of all time.
0: Oh, yeah, I saw that, yeah.
1: It was between Frank Viola of St. John and Ron Darling of Yale. Darling took a no-hitter into the 11th inning, and you should see his line. They both had great lines, 0-0, and Ron Darling's team lost it in the 12th after he gave up the first hit. And then St. John, I heard today, has been – 5 College World Series, and Alabama's been to 4. So it's not like St. John's is any more of a stranger to the College World Series than Alabama is.
0: Of course, when is the last time they went to a World Series?
1: It wasn't that long ago.
0: St. John's?
1: Yeah.
0: That was in the 70s.
1: Well, when's the last time Alabama went?
0: 99,
1: okay. Right.
0: Which is a long time ago, considering the two programs. Yeah. You would think Alabama would have been there.
1: My prediction is Troy makes it, Alabama wins in 3, and Auburn wins in 3. I think Auburn Ole Miss is going to be a great series.
0: I agree. It's one of the better matchups. All right. I was talking about the bowl situation a little while ago, having to do with television. They released the bowl schedule. And a question I had, which I didn't know what the schedule was for the NFL on December 31st, as it turns out, there's only one game on that Thursday, but we are not going to see that first playoff game. Remember last year during the quarterfinals, the New Year's Day quarterfinals, we had one game on December 31st and the other three were on New Year's, right? You remember that?
1: Yeah.
0: Well, this year, they're not playing on the December 31st. They're playing on December 30th, the one bowl game, which is the Fiesta Bowl. And the other three will be on New Year's Day, 2 days later. Obviously because NFL's going to be playing on that Thursday night. Now, you know something's wrong in my book. You can tell me otherwise, but you know something's wrong in my book, in your book, when you are afraid to schedule a playoff game in college football up against a regular season NFL game.
1: One NFL game?
0: One game.
1: Yeah, that's crazy.
0: You can package
1: it and make a big day on it, you know? Here's another thing I heard today before you went on that diatribe about this one player, this one person.
0: Okay.
1: He said, and I don't know if this incorporates the 24-team playoff, or if this is part of the 2014 playoff, the Sugar Bowl won't be played until like January 15th and the Orange Bowl.
0: That's
1: January
0: right.
1: 16th?
0: 14 or 15th or 15th, 16th, one or the other.
1: That's when the 2014
0: That's the semifinals.
1: Wow.
0: Yeah. And then the championship game will be played on January 25th. The latest it's ever been played. I mean, that is just, it's ridiculous. You're almost halfway through the conference basketball season on January 25th. Yeah. Think about that for just a second. Yeah. I remember, you and I remember this. Alabama played in the 79 Sugar Bowl, and that was not the Penn State game, or was it? Maybe it was the Penn State game. And Alabama's basketball team started conference play the next night. And I don't remember who they played.
1: Kentucky.
0: Was it Kentucky? Okay.
1: Yeah. Well, that was the night the Kentucky cheerleaders brought around the big sign that said, from one national championship to another.
0: Okay.
1: Congratulations, which is still one of the best, most spine-tingling events I've ever witnessed personally. But, yeah, it was real close. I don't know if it was the next day, but it was real close.
0: Well, I'm just like, again, I'm all about the seasons. Everything has a season.
1: Yeah.
0: I think that's biblical, if I'm not mistaken. And here we are playing the championship of college football, which starts in August, January 25th. Tell me what's wrong with this picture.
1: Well, I we talked about this. I think it was off the air. We talked about, you know, they're wanting to get two home games on this thing, playoff.
0: Right.
1: The first eight.
0: The first eight will be on campus, and then the next round, the second round, will be on campus.
1: Basically.
0: The top eight teams will have a home game against whoever won in the first round.
1: Yeah.
0: That's the plan. I mean, that's...
1: You know, they need to do something. Like, if you play in that first level, it can be a lot of smaller schools. You ought to say that they're eligible to go play in another bowl game later on if they want to.
0: I know the bowl people would love that.
1: Yeah, I mean...
0: But do they really... But here's your problem. I mean, this is...
1: I don't know if the players want to or not.
0: Well, that's... There you go. How many of them are already sitting out? And you're going to say, okay, we're going to go play a bowl game after we got knocked out of the playoffs. I bet half the team doesn't want to play. That's my guess.
1: That may be true.
0: But they are counting, and this is something that I got into a debate
1: now,
0: about.
1: Now, hopefully there'll be no people sitting out games that are actually playoffs.
0: Don't be surprised.
1: If that happens.
0: We had one or two last year that sat out in the semifinal game. I mean, I don't remember who they were. I don't think they were starters. But
1: here's if somebody just quits football, that's different.
0: Right. If you're hurt, that's understandable. But here's the other thing. I am of the opinion that if you, let's say your team doesn't make the playoff, you're going to see one of two things happen. Either the bowl games are going to start, and this is why I brought up the fact that Netflix and Prime are going to be paying. I think they're going to start paying NIL money to keep players from leaving early. And I think it's going to be relatively significant. Right now, they get somewhere in the neighborhood of $2,000 to $4,000 in merchandise, which that's probably higher price than what it's probably worth. But in my mind, that's the only way that you're going to be able to keep. And even still, you're going to have some that's going to leave anyway.
1: Oh, yeah.
0: But I think that's what's going to happen. They're going to guarantee these players. Kind of like what we're seeing in basketball. We've got these tournaments.
1: Well, to be fair about it, you're asking them to work another 2 or 3 weeks, more longer than they signed up for.
0: True.
1: Because it's not just the game.
0: Right.
1: I mean, that'd probably be hard workouts, but, you know.
0: Well, but again,
1: it is labor.
0: Let's go back, I don't know how many years, bowl games were supposed to be a reward, were they not?
1: Yeah. Well, Notre Dame didn't even go.
0: Well, yeah, so they didn't care. I mean, and then they didn't go last year.
1: The national champion was picked at the end of the regular season.
0: That's correct. Alabama was the last one to do it, 73.
1: Last one it was. Yeah. Because they changed it in AP because Alabama won it after Namath got caught short.
0: Yep.
1: And then they turn around and Alabama won it the next year by winning the bowls and winning
0: got ripped off. I think we're going to see an adjustment in how bowl games are done as far as who's going to show them. I think you're going to see an adjustment in how money is done, and it's going to take these networks, these online networks, that are going to have to pony up. If they want to show these games, they're going to have to pay for it, and they're going to have to pay the players. And I think there's money out there for them to do that. That's just my opinion.
1: I also think, too, and I've thought this for several years now anyway, games that aren't part of the playoffs, to keep the big-name teams going and the fans want to go, but use it more for getting your younger players ready for next year. You know, if you got any of your starting lineup doesn't want to play in a game, fine.
0: Yeah.
1: You've been well in our school. Take the pressure off the players and just say, if you don't want to play. Now, if you want to play, maybe you want to play and earn another paycheck, like you said. If you're not going to the NFL, you probably want to play. But if you are going to the NFL, you know, sit down, no big deal. But we're going to use this because they've got a bunch of players that've been practicing all year, maybe got in three games.
0: Right.
1: All year, and they love it. And the coaches would, you know, have something to, you know, they'd have an extra, you know, week or an extra month of working out with their next year's first team.
0: Right. Exactly right. Right time, Tank. I believe we'll be back with you again next week. Look forward to that. In the meantime,
1: when did Alabama play? Is it all tomorrow?
0: Alabama Saturday, the other two are Friday.
1: Okay.
0: All right, man. We will talk with you soon. Folks, we enjoyed it as always today. We will be back with you tomorrow. We should have Tim Gale with us. We'll get into some stuff, some high school information. It's just crazy. We've got a lot of things going on, even though it's the middle of nothing. June, nothing. Have a great time. We'll talk to you tomorrow.
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3: I'm Ed Donahue with an AP News Minute. The Dow finished up 874 points. Hezbollah has rejected the latest ceasefire agreement between Israel and Lebanon,
4: demanding a complete Israeli withdrawal. Thursday's announcement came as Israeli strikes killed at least four people and a UN peacekeeper. A statement by Hezbollah's leader, Naim Qassem, was read out by a news presenter for Hezbollah's Al-Manar news station. Qassem said the agreement's demand that Hezbollah fighters leave southern Lebanon under fire would mean surrender, defeat, and achieving the enemy's goals. He added, "What we're concerned about is an end to the aggression, ceasefire, and Israel's withdrawal." The ongoing fighting in Lebanon, where Israeli forces have seized large swaths of the south, threatens efforts to end the U.S. and Israeli war with Iran and reopen the Strait of Hormuz. The strait is a key transit point for oil and gas, whose closure has jolted the world economy. I'm Karen Shemas.
3: I'm Ed Donahue.
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9: As we get you ready for the day ahead, and here it is. It looks like sunny skies today, high of 84. Tonight, partly cloudy, low 61. Tomorrow, sunny and 86. 64 for the low tomorrow night. Looking to Saturday, temps in the upper 80s, mostly sunny skies, with a low of 70 for Saturday night. Sunday's high will be in the upper 80s, 87. The rain chance 50%, 20% Sunday night, low 71. Looking to next week, we'll have temps in the mid to upper 80s again, it looks like, for most of the week, and some possibilities for those afternoon and early evening thundershowers. Currently, temperature 57 degrees. Coming up on the show today, the Thursday edition, we'll have Mayor Joey Wigginton around 7:15, talk about what's happening around Tallahassee, some things happening with the theater included, of course, the Mount Vernon, as we call it, Performing Arts Center now. He'll be in around 7:15 again. Also today, we got our Smash or Trash and Wild Jeans Clowning Time. He just sent me a message yesterday. He said he was down with a doctor in Foley, Alabama, and getting to see his private jet. The guy put him up and everything. He's doing some experimental study with Wild Gene. Health stuff. Hope he's doing better. That's around 8 o'clock we have that, and then we're running the replay tonight at 6 with you till 9 each and every weekday morning. Morning, Ken. Already logged on. Middle Pond right here in Tallahassee. And Sean right here in Tallahassee as well. Good morning, Christy and Eclectic. They have all checked in. You can do the same on Facebook. Today is National Cheese Day. I like cheese, so many varieties. You know, you go to some of these places, they'll give you all these aged cheeses and things like that. You get every kind in the book, but generally it's the classic American or cheddar or whatever. Cognac Day today. Hug Your Cat Day today. Clean Beauty Day and Safe Day, National Safe Day. This is about the storage safe. And Old Maid's Day, all on June the 4th. Famous birthdays. Happy birthday, Bruce Dern, the actor. He's still kicking. Born in 1936. I saw something with he and his daughter at an event, something for some movie type stuff or whatever. Of course, he's an actor, and she is too, Laura Dern. This guy is now 90 years old, today's birthday. Freddie Fender, the musician, artist, he was born in 1937 on June the 4th. When I was a kid, one of my favorite songs, I think, was a Freddie Fender song, Wasted Days and Wasted Nights. That's it. Noah Wiley, the actor, born 1971. He's still around. He is now, today, 55 years old. Famous events, historical events in the year 1896. Henry Ford drives his Ford through the streets of Detroit. It was called the quadricycle. Remember, you know, there's bicycles, tricycles. So he figured, why not four wheels? Quadricycle. A 500-pound vehicle that featured a 4-horsepower engine. Boy, it was maybe go. Oh, well, it says here 20 miles per hour. All right. And he drove it like it said, driving a boat like tiller for the steering wheel. And again, it topped out at 20. It was only 4 horsepower again. But that was the first vehicle, well, at least made by Henry Ford, that he drove around in Detroit. It was not the Model T or Model A or any of those that came afterwards. But it was the start of something. President Woodrow Wilson in 1917 signs the Selective Service Act. For men 18 to 30 years old, they started registering for the war. Now, if you turn 18, it's the law. You're supposed to register with Selective Service just in case you're drafted or whatever. Of course, they haven't had a draft in years, but that's the law. We run public service commercials for it. Said over 24 million men registered in this first Selective Service draft. 1917 said 2.8 million were drafted and another 2 million volunteers. It was a time, I don't know if it's still around, current day, think about it, when people signed up to join the military and they wanted to. They volunteered. I mean, I know people sign up now. They enlist every day. But my point being, they wanted to serve. And the people who do it now obviously want to serve, but it was like, there's a war. I feel like I want to do my duty. I don't think there's that kind of patriotism as much. Certainly there's still people who do, but golly. And some were not old enough and they lied saying I'm old enough to be in and they were not. And they got through some. I don't know how you get through that, but they did. kind of amazing how things are and what they were. The 19th Amendment is approved the year 1919 to guarantee 26 million American women the right to vote. 1974, Cleveland. It's beer night at the Cleveland Indians game. They're no longer known as the Indians, you know. They changed the name to protect the innocent. It's Garrett. This night, they're the Guardians now. 10 cents per beer is what they sold these beers for. Now, I'm not a beer drinker, never have been. But I know that when I go to a ball game, there's plenty of beer distributed and people are paying some crazy amount. You go to a baseball game, football game, whatever, even college where you used to be faux pas, you cannot do it. They wouldn't allow it. They would, people bring it in on a flask, you know, their alcohol. But now they sell it even there. But, you know, you and I went to the Rose Bowl. I've told the story about how it was so out of hand that, you know, because these guys had drank so much, and I don't know how many people drink before they even walk into a play. Think about it. When, you know, it's tailgating going on. These folks are already liquored up pretty good, usually before they walk into the facility, and then they keep on drinking. Oh, and yeah. They're buying these beers. I remember seeing these people buying these beers, I don't know, $15, $20 a piece.
10: $18.
9: $18
10: a piece.
9: $18 a beer.
10: And they were, but it was 24 ounces, so it was really two beers.
9: The tall boys is what we always talk about.
10: But so that's still $9 a beer.
9: Well,
10: and you can get a six pack of Natty for $4 in Alabama.
9: Well, at the ball game, you're at their expense if you want to drink.
10: Oh, there you go.
9: But I mean, I don't know how much money some of these folks spend on just beer, but of course their ticket was crazy high. I'm sure getting there was they're just throwing money around like crazy. But for 10 cents a beer on beer night in 1974. It was all you can drink. You know what I mean? For a dime a beer, and they paid for it. They said they had to call the game. Why? Fans kept stumbling out onto the field during the game.
10: Oh, that's classic there now.
9: Yeah.
10: Now, listen, I've been to some games that I was stumbling now, but it wasn't cause of beer. You know, me and Shannon Huey one time, I told that story about the first SEC championship.
9: Yeah.
10: Cold. Of course, we had some whiskey. We're sitting up in it was probably on the 20-yard line, and had a pom-pom, and he would stir his drink, and the little fraily things would get into the drink, and then something would happen, and he would shake it. You remember how cold it was?
9: Oh, yes, I was there. It was cold. Very cold.
10: He would shake it, and I was like, Shannon, don't mix your drink no more with that pom-pom. I said, those people right there getting mad. I mean, they probably smell it.
9: Yeah.
10: Well, at halftime, I see about six security guards start walking up the steps. I was like, just go on by. Please go on by our row right here. And they stopped, looked over there, and pointed fingers. Hey, you. Mm-hmm. I said, me? No, it went by you. Come over here. Shannon said, I ain't going over there. I said, he ain't coming. He said, don't make us come get you. I said, don't make him come get you. We got to stay.
9: You were lucky. They could have escorted him right out.
10: They could have escorted him right out, but they just took the whiskey.
9: Good. 1982, Wrath of Khan, the movie Star Trek II.
10: Good one. I love released. That.
9: Are you a Trekkie?
10: I'm not a Trekkie. I just like it. I watched it when I was a kid.
9: I think that's the only one this is two, Wrath of Khan. I think that may be the only one I've ever watched in a movie. It seems like there was one more that came after I did go see, and I can't even remember the name of it. So I'm not a Trekkie. I never have really watched much Star Trek. But this is the movie. You know, they had the TV show as well.
10: Well, you know, I have watched the new movies. There's a new... They use the same concept of Kirk and Spock and all that, but it's just different people. Now, those movies were really good.
9: Yeah, no, it was good. Don't get me wrong. 1992, the United States Post Office puts Elvis Presley on a stamp. They announced that 1.2 million people voted to choose the artwork for their Elvis stamp. Of course, many people have been featured on the postage stamp, which now costs you almost a dollar stamp. What is it, 88 cents or something like that? It's Can't keep up. And there you go. This day in history. Morning to Cynthia in Tuskegee, just checking in. Hope you're all well there. Cindy's logged on. Good morning to you too, Cindy. Thank you. And BLT, the one and only Brian Lynn Thornton.
10: Well, listen, last night when Brad come to get that, I wasn't listening yesterday because I was having to, you know, do some paperwork stuff yesterday. But that, I've never heard that that name of that group that y'all were talking about, mm-hmm. Beauty and the Blowfish.
9: Oh, yeah, I know it. Let me see if I can play this clip. Oh, I got it on the phone. Here we go.
11: And Blowfish.
9: Beauty and the... We were doing the Peebo Bryson thing yesterday. Beauty and... I even sang it to him. Blowfish, like Hootie. Never know what BLT... You know, I put that clip of you and me singing yesterday. It was... Tonight I Celebrate My Love for You. I put it on Facebook. Yes, it went back and watched a little bit of some of yesterday's show and all on the Facebook video. And I decided I'd do a little clip. And my son Daniel says, you ought to put it on TikTok. You know, I got a TikTok page, but I never use it for posting anything. Mm-hmm. And it is a WTLS handle on it. So I thought, well, you know, you got a point. Somebody might like that. And in tribute to the one and only Peebo Bryson who just passed away, why not? And it got me some attention on there. Not that I really wanted it, but we got some new likes and follows and such. Maybe I need to start doing more of that.
10: There you go.
9: Anyway, you can check it out. I did get something from Brad you mentioned yesterday. He sent me a picture of you in a convenience store. You know, when I first saw it, I figured it was you. I mean, immediately it looks like you.
10: It does look like me. When he said it, I was like, well, where am I at?
9: Yeah, I don't know where this is, but then I saw the guy's got his pants are down. I mean, you could see it. I mean, mm-hmm. not all of it, thank God, but that was not you, was it?
10: No.
9: Okay, just making sure.
10: If my pants are down and sometimes they're sagging, it ain't because I wore them down. It's because I don't have any. I've been taking those no butitol tablets.
9: Yeah, you can't hold them up anymore, huh?
10: My buttocks, I don't know, what do you call it? Has no.
9: Yeah.
10: Poochie firmness or whatever.
9: No juice in there.
10: Yeah.
9: You know, you ever seen that? I've seen some folks wearing those pants on the back that says juicy. You ever seen those?
10: Yeah.
9: Good morning, Ruth Ann, right here in Tallahassee. And Gary on Lake Martin. Thank you all for checking in as well on Facebook. Well, they started digging my yard up yesterday. I live right across the street from Ruth Ann, of course, in Noble. And they're doing this utility work. Well, I guess it's gas lines, right?
10: Mm-hmm.
9: And they came out there and they just dug up a couple holes in the yard and just left. I'm hoping today's the day they finish up. I'm just nervous about the lawnmower wire, the auto mower wire, which I finally found another break, the final break, I think, at least for now, and was able to get the thing restarted. You know, it's got a wire around the yard and I've repaired like four breaks. I don't know why they just snapping. And I've got this device that helps me find the brake and everything, and I felt so good about myself, and the thing finally is running again. But all I can see is these guys out there digging the yard up and breaking that line again. I sure hope they get in and out of there and move on.
10: How big a line is it? Is it something that the squirrels can chew through?
9: You know, I don't think it's the squirrels. I think Bob from Bob's Bites the other day nailed it on the head. I think it just snapped because the tension was too tight in it. I think it was pulled too tight.
10: Uh-huh.
9: I don't believe that squirrels broke that line four times. It's the new line that was laid out, and I just had to find it. And right now it's running again, and I put a little more slack in there. I'm hoping that's the difference, that this thing will run. It runs around the complete perimeter of the yard, and now my auto mower works again.
10: Well, that's
9: knock
10: nice.
9: On wood, knock on wood. But these guys come up, they start digging up the yard, so.
10: I had to go to the doctor yesterday. I got something going on respiratory.
9: Oh, Lord.
10: I don't know what it is, man. Yesterday, I was just, it felt like somebody had just beat me down with a stick. I went home last night. I got home yesterday about 5 o'clock. I went in, took a shower, and got relaxed, and took some medications and stuff. And, man, I laid down, went to bed, fell asleep for about 9 o'clock, and then Brad
9: woke you
10: texted up. Texted me and said, hey, put my dog out.
9: Doggone it. You would have slept all the way through the morning had he not done that.
10: I don't know. I mean, I was kind of, I had the TV on. I knew I was going to have to wake up and go to the TV, and I had to set my alarm for coming down here. So,
9: yes.
10: And then,
9: now, good for him then.
10: But I woke up this morning. I don't know. It's something in my lungs. I don't know what it is.
9: And there's no reason for any of that stuff anymore, right? It should have been washed out, all that pollen and all that junk. Mm-hmm. You would think by June. Good morning, Blake. How are you, sir? Says, didn't want to sound monotone. Laugh out loud. You know, I almost saved the clip last night. There's a guy on our own station runs this nighttime news we run from the SRN network, SRN News. But he's very monotone. This is SRN News. I'm so-and-so, and today in Washington. That's how he talks.
10: Yeah.
9: And I think he's trying to sound news-like. You know, some people feel like that's the way you're supposed to read the news. And the people say that they want this done today. You know what I'm saying?
10: Yeah.
9: No inflection at all. Completely monotone. The next time I hear it, I'll play it for you. But thank you, Blake. We try not to sound monotone. Although sometimes I listen to the replay. I was like, man, I need to put a little energy in there. But it is 6 o'clock in the morning.
10: Exactly.
9: Jeez.
10: Well, I woke up really refreshed. But
9: I woke up in love this morning. Well, you got that nap. Maybe that helped you.
10: Got that what?
9: You said you got a nap before he woke you up with the text last night. So maybe you are refreshed.
10: Yeah, I was just exhausted, man. Just plumb exhausted.
9: 1220 Cafe, 1220 Gimmer Avenue. I know the feeling. 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The Blue Plate Special served up your lunch today. 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Come in and get yours. 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
10: All right.
9: Let's see. I'll show you this. I've got to go by and pick these up at the museum. I've got some tapes that I'm going to look at. I think they're actually film. Susie Wilson told me this, Susanna Solomon Wilson, that she found some old ball games on tape and video, film. And she delivered a few, and they're in this chemical, which kind of has a scent, you know, to preserve the tape because it will break, you know, over time. Mm.
10: Dry out.
9: Yeah.
10: Kind of like a tire.
9: Sure. I don't want it dry rotting like a tire. But I'm supposed to pick these up. I'm curious to see. Now, it'll require somebody that can, transcribe, take them and convert them over to a hard drive or something where you can put it on a computer and upload to YouTube. But I found a YouTube channel yesterday just stumbling along it. And it was says Stanhope Elmore versus Tallahassee game, 1976. There it is.
10: Wow.
9: And the handle on this page, maybe we need to create one like this. We could find some more of these games. It's called the Stanhope Elmore Football Vault, 1976. Now, if you want to go back that many years, how many years is it? 50.
10: Yeah, that's what I'm saying. 50.
9: This is 26. It's been 50 years. It's a crazy thing to think how far back we go. Then you would have to go and, pull up that seat. So I thought, 1976, that was Ronnie Baines, right? He was the coach in 1976. So all I got to do is pull it up here on the site, scroll back to 1976. There it is. Ronnie Baines, head football coach, and the Tallahassee Tigers were really good. They went 8-2. Their two losses?
10: Lynette.
9: Yes.
10: And Eclectic.
9: No. They beat Elmore County. Elmore County won the state championship that year. The other loss? One more shot. Think about it.
10: Wetumpka.
9: No, I'm trying to give it away. Stanhope. This is the game. Oh. This is it. This is the loss. They lost to Lynette in the first game, 27-0, won 8 straight, And then Stanhope, 45-20.
10: And didn't make the playoffs.
9: Did not.
10: Because it was always in that area, it was always Lynette and Stanhope.
9: They were both really good. And the coaches, you may have remembered them. Dan Washburn, who became the executive director of the AHSAA, was at Lynette. They went 12-1 that year. And Jimmy Foshi was the head coach at Stanhope Elmore, who went 8-2 just like Taos. You say, wait a minute. Well, didn't they go because they were playing for a playoff spot, right? No, they didn't get to go either. That's the way the playoff. The winner of the area, the only team that got to go, Lynette was the team. And they, of course, went and made it to the semifinals. They weren't as many rounds back then. They lost. You talk about interesting. Look at the playoffs. They beat Thompson, who now is a 7A top dog.
10: Yeah.
9: Back then, they were small. They were 3A. They won 21-7 against Thompson. Then they played Demopolis and beat them 14-7. Then they faced Andalusia in the semifinals. This is Lynette. And lost 35-0.
10: Wow.
9: Now, what was interesting, the next week was the state championship. Again, there were only four classifications. This was 3A. And Athens played this Andalusia team for the state final. And they tied, and they were co-champions. The final was 7-7. They didn't have an overtime back then. So they kissed each other. Is that what you know? Oh, you kiss your sister?
10: Man.
9: Is that what you do? I think
10: that's it.
9: Can you believe that? Isn't that crazy? But Taliesin was 8-2 in 76, the year this video was posted, at least for 1976. They played Russell County and beat them 20-6, beat B.B. Comer 14-6. Dadeville won 48-0. Valley beat them 33-0. Elmore County, as good as they were the state champs in 1976 in 2A. Taliesin beat them there 25-22. Then Wetumpka, Taliesin won 21-14. They beat Lafayette 32-22. And Southside Selma 19-0 before the losses, you know, the bookend losses, Lynette and Stanhope. They did have... It says All-State, Mike Stokes, first team. And then it just says Hethcox. First name, just Hethcox was an honorable mention. Interesting. And I was looking at the video. There's no sound. It's just old black and white video, but it's decent quality. You see it?
10: Yeah, that's pretty cool.
9: I thought so. 45-20 game. What were we running offensively? Let's see. I can't see all the guys, but it's an I formation, yeah. Oh, well, pretty cool. I'll go back and look at that later. You can look it up. It says Stanhope Elmore Vault, and it's a Taliesin Stanhope 1976. And I'll see if I can come up with something to do something similar with these old tapes that we got a hand on. I think they were from the 70s as well. I haven't looked through them yet.
10: Well, you still got those... one that I brought down here.
9: Yeah, you got the Real Town thing. Yeah.
10: Well, it wasn't a Real Town game, was it?
9: Well, one was, wasn't it scrimmage? What was the Real Town thing?
10: The Real Town one, you know, played in the Jamboree.
9: Yeah. And the others was, it was Hanley, was right? Was one of them Hanley?
10: Yeah.
9: I'm trying to remember was there another one you gave me? I can't remember all of them.
10: It was T.R. Miller,
9: Oh, it was the playoff. Yeah, 1984. Yeah,
10: a lot of them was the playoffs.
9: Yeah. I have to go back and pull it. Maybe there's a way I could take all this and put it. Yeah, you can. I just have to set aside some. Maybe today's the day to do it. All right. Thank you for all the messages this morning on Facebook. Score reports from BLT. If you want your updates on that, you can just get on Facebook and look at our page and you'll see it. Let me see how many people looked at the TikTok. We got any others. Let's see. Oh, yeah, we got comments and new follows and everything. Wow. Isn't it wonderful? I woke up in love this morning. You said that, and that's now stuck in my head. Oh, yeah. Everybody liked that. At least the ones over here, they're acting like they did. My ears. Well, they at least laughed at it.
10: Yeah.
9: Y'all check us out on TikTok. I like looking at TikTok. It's got some good stuff on there. Even if the Chinese are watching you or something
10: I'll
9: like that?
10: I catch it. Sometimes TikToks will get into the Facebook. I'm more of the Facebook type of guy. I just spam.
9: I've gotten to where I don't really like looking at Facebook anymore. The feed is so limited now. I don't see anything. I'm seeing the same old stuff, and I'm like, I'm tired of it. Wait a minute. Watch hours, though.
10: And then when you find something that you're interested in, you hit it, and then it goes, click the first comment.
9: Always.
10: That gripes me.
9: Well, that's where the story is.
10: Well, what good does that do you, though?
9: Well, if you want the full story, it's an article, usually. That's the way you got to see it. So.
10: Well, but what I'm saying
9: is, the platform's not made for Facebook.
10: Why don't you just put it on there to keep you interested in watching?
9: Yeah, it's just a way to get people to go to it. I get it. I mean,
10: as I get older, we talked about this yesterday. When I go and I pay with a card, do you want cash back? Do you want this? You got to go through, in some places, you got to go through like three segments of it to get to the end to where it finally says, and then at the end, it'll say, is this all, how does it say it?

0: I mean, tip.
1: I do tip.
0: Yeah, I'm just saying that's always the option. I like the way they put it in a 20, 30, 40%. What for what?
1: Yeah, that's I don't like that. I mean, when we talked about that before, I mean, I know, you know, everybody has a job in the world. Some people don't have jobs, but people are out there working, and it's easy money for them to make. They are doing, you know, making my sandwich, but isn't that the point of me coming in there for you to make
0: that
1: was, my...
0: That used to be part of it, but yeah.
1: If you bring it out to me, bring me my sweet tea, come back and refill it, talk to me.
0: You work. You want service to get service money, tips, gratuities, that type of thing. But my daughter, she works at a place where, you know, she relies on that to give her a decent amount of money. I mean, she gets paid, don't get me wrong, but it... And there's some service. She's a barista, you know. She does coffee drinks and has to do the special stuff. So it's always on there, and I always give her something. Obviously, I'm giving. But I don't ever turn anybody down on those. I give them something. The question is, do you give it to somebody when you do a pickup order? You walk into the place you care. You don't do it, even though somebody had to prepare it. You know, they had to put it in the bag for you and all that. But you said that's part of the game. That's what they're supposed to do.
1: Right? If I'm coming to pick it up, no.
0: If you bring it to my door,
1: I'll tip you.
0: I just don't want them spitting in it.
1: Well, they ain't going to spit in it. Now what I'm saying to that is I'm not going to pay for it before I get there.
0: Oh, I got you. See, I always do on those. So just go in there. Name? Yep. Grab it and go. All right, let's see. We got a couple karaoke's that I came up with based on the 80s flashback that we do here on WTLS, playing the music last night. And the first one is Madonna.
1: Oh. A song that I don't know.
0: Oh, you don't know this one?
1: Live the Tale?
0: You don't know Live the Tale?
1: I don't know. Yeah, I hear it now.
0: I'll start it and you can jump in there.
1: It's not my favorite.
0: They said this was for a movie, and then she said, it's too deep or too low. You know, I can't sing that low. I'm a female. Mm-hmm. And that's why we're singing this version, because, you know, we can't sing the high notes. But we'll give it a shot. I always thought this was a great song. She had a lot of good ones.
1: You going first?
0: I tried. I started.

0: You do remember it, right?
1: Yeah, I remember it, but I don't like it.
2: You don't like this song?
1: It just, I didn't plot on it.
0: Yeah. Now you start here. Maybe when you start singing it, you'll become a fan.

0: You're done.
1: Yeah.
0: He didn't want any more of it.
2: What darn?
0: Well, I guess I messed up picking that one.
1: Yeah, that ain't upbeat, man. I just.
2: They ain't all together. Not all of them have to be upbeat songs.
0: Christopher Cross.
1: Oh.
0: Ride Like the Wind.
1: I like that.
0: All right. What I'm going to do on this one is let you sing the Christopher Cross part, and I will do the Michael McDonald.
1: Oh.
0: All right. You know, he had that part in there. He always jumped in there. Now, this is upbeat. I hope you enjoy this.
1: Yeah.
0: Thank you, Christy. She at least liked that song by Madonna.

0: You know, I was chose to show you how old you are.
1: Yeah.
0: And I think that all this, but I was, you know how you get those things on Facebook? It says, this day in history, this was released 40 years ago.
2: Yes.
0: I was looking at yesterday. Rick James.
2: Oh, gosh. Which one?
0: Give it to me, baby.
2: Oh, yeah. We should have done that one.
0: We're doing it more.
3: Give it to me, baby.
2: Thank you. Thank you, Blake. Thank you, sir. CW smiling. He said James Bush, too. Maybe CW. I don't know if James Bush would have been for that one. Oh. Two great ones right there for sure. BLT, thank you for the compliment. And Sean says, smash.
0: And then tomorrow, we've got to get the Captain and Tennille going. Yeah.
2: And I did see something on some duets that I found in the 1980s. You Don't Bring Me Flowers and Up Where We Belong. Great duets. Maybe you and Susan could do that together.
0: Well, you know, Susan got, you know, she's going to do that Captain and Tennille tribute. So she's going to be singing Captain and Tennille. And I messaged her back and I said, hey, you know, we can do that karaoke so you can get some practice in.
2: You want to do that to me one more time? Not Muskrat Love. Do that to me one more time.
0: And then in that thing, they were saying that Tony Tennille lives in somewhere in Mary, St. Mary, Florida or something like that.
2: We know she's from Montgomery.
0: Yeah, she
2: went to Auburn, right?
0: Yeah.
2: Yeah. The captain was from somewhere else.
0: Yeah, captain was, he was from parts unknown.
2: Mark Fonby, not bad boys, but not great either. Yeah, I know. Miles Hathcock. Did Trey do the, never mind. he did say something on the tipping. Problem is, employers often pay a low wage and the tips are implemented to make up for these prices. Used to be the service jobs for waitresses and waiters. They do get, and I think that's still the same. You get a smaller, don't get minimum wage. You rely on the tips. I don't know if they do that for everything, but he's got a point. Yes. So there you go. Yeah, Miles. I don't cut them out. I'm trying to pay them. I'm probably very generous.
0: Well, what I'm saying to that is, it's not, let's say, I'm trying to think of, it's when you go to a fast food restaurant, or what I consider fast food, let's say Subway or something to that extent. When it's there and you're just going in or McDonald's or whatever, I don't think McDonald's has it on there, does it?
2: Anyway, no more plugs for anybody that's not buying that from us. Continue. Yeah, make your point. What are you saying?
0: Well, I'm just saying.
2: You don't think they deserve it?
0: Well, if you're just handing me my food, no. You're getting paid.
2: They do that at every drive-thru. Every drive-thru, they have the tip option, don't they? Just about it. Now, some places I have not had that option come up. You can't create the thing on the credit card machine that does not show tip.
0: Yeah.
2: But almost every single one of them does, doesn't it?
0: Yeah.
2: And look, it's an opportunity for some of these people that work at these places to get a little extra dollars.
0: Well, the drive-thru, a lot of times, don't have it. It's when you go in on the kiosk or whatever you got to do.
2: Yeah, does it at one of these fast foods? Does it not have it at the drive-thru?
0: Mm-mm.
2: It just they don't.
0: Not that I know.
2: At fast food they don't.
0: Yeah.
2: Okay.
0: If you're in a drive-thru, no.
2: Okay, but inside they do.
0: Not a lot of them.
2: Okay.
0: I mean,
2: it depends. Yeah. Let me bring this up real quick before we read the local news. I saw this yesterday, and I've seen a couple of things since. This is on Josh Johnson, the former meteorologist at WSFA. He has stepped away from that job. He's now working for the Alabama Department of Environmental Management. And it says he is suing the station he left over demands to delicate work-life balance. When you read the article from AL.com, this is what it says. It says he filed a lawsuit against Gray Media, the owner of WSFA, over what I just said. He argues that the non-compete is too broad and restrictive, says the writer Patrick Darrington of AL.com. Says he joined the Montgomery station in 2008, worked there 17 years. Said the lawsuit explains that because of a delicate work-life balance that became untenable after professional demands made it harder to continue taking care of his aging parents while still being there for his stepchildren. The station says new and significantly more time and intensive streaming strategy found Johnson found himself unable, I'm reading by quote, to adequately fulfill his essential caregiving responsibilities for his parents and his children's daily lives. The situation became unsustainable through no fault of his own, the suit says. All right, well, I want to stop right here. And I'm going to, he has also put a statement out saying this is, some of the stuff out there is not right. It's just erroneous. But I will say this. Look, when you work for a company, in the broadcast industry especially, there are these non-competes where you got, they got protection with your contract if you're under one, that you don't run off when things go awry, whether you're fired, you decide to leave, whatever, you just want to go and find greener pastures, that you just, you know, it protects them somewhat that you can't just go to a competing station and go on the air the next day. Now, you're protected by that contract. You're protected by the fact that you're getting paid by the company, you know. And everybody signs them. You don't have, if you don't want to sign them, you're probably not going to get a job. That's just the nature of this business. You know, when they when you want a contract, and I'm sure most of these folks have some type of contract now, and not everybody gets one, but he's been there long enough, he probably was under some type of contract, that he's under that non-compete. If you quit working there, you can't go work somewhere else within a certain window. Usually it's a year. Now, what I found interesting about this was he had some other things, and I understand he's got, you know, life hit him. He's taking care of his parents and, you know, and the job. It is a tough job when you're in the business and you're in the business like he is, when he's a weather guy, that when there's a storm and it's 2 a.m, he's at the station. You know, he works nights. He works a 10 o'clock news shift. You know what I'm saying? It's, and when you sign up for broadcasting and want to be a meteorologist, you're signing up for that. That's what comes with the territory.
0: I put something on there, but I
2: will let you talk about that in a minute, but I want to kind of close this out. The thing is, when things happen to you, you are a guy who had things happen on your end and you can't keep it up, fine, leave it. Don't worry about it. But I don't really understand the lawsuit that it's their fault. That and then let me read, before you comment on what you got, I'm going to read what he said in this other statement that he put out since this all hit the news yesterday. He put out a statement. It says, and this is what he wrote. I've seen a lot of really misleading or flat wrong statements, commentary about this unfortunate situation. I've shared so much of my life's most important moments with you guys. It's important to share this too. I appreciate your kindness and support. Basically, he says he just wanted some clarity on where he is, that it's not necessarily what you're reading in the news. He says, and this is what his attorney said, his counsel, said, Mr. Johnson, Josh, is simply asking the court to clarify his ability to continue serving the public as a meteorologist. I think he wants to be able to do this in other platforms, whether it be not necessarily at another TV station, but on social media, through his own site, you know, and that kind of thing. He has a handle and he has a big following, thanks to his work at WSFA. So this case is about ensuring the contractual restrictions are fair, reasonable, and consistent with Alabama law. So we'll see. I don't know if he's got a leg to stand on, honestly, but I don't really know what he's... It sounds to me like he wants to get on there and have his own, you know, weather on the line. And I remember Rich Thomas worked there at WSFA, was cut loose after all these years, and he had that, you know, I have to sit on the shelf for a little while, and then he started his social media platform weather, and then he got back on the air again. Who knows? But you commented on, what did you comment?
0: I just think, it's just a liberal. If you're working for NBC or an affiliate of NBC, ABC, and stuff like that, I don't think it's right to do this.
2: Well, what's not right?
0: Well, anyway, I got a little confused on it, is what I did, but. Okay.
2: I don't think it has anything to do with politics, by the way. This
0: you
2: is
0: don't
2: just,
0: you don't think
2: that,
0: well
2: not so, not that he can't work and do what he did, because he left and he was under contract, and when that contract is over or ceased and desist with that company, he's on a non-compete clause for a year. That's the way it works, and that's not a liberal conservative anything. That's just the nature of the broadcast industry.
0: Well, I had heard it was something else, but I, you know.
2: Well, it may be more to it. I don't know.
0: And that's what I was commenting on, but what I said probably wasn't factual.
2: I don't know. I guess they're all speculation, but yes.
1: Hey, Trey, Gray Media owns Channel 12, and Gray Media has local broadcasting all over the country. So they have Fox, and it's Gray Media. It's not WSFA.
0: Oh, it's okay.
1: is it? But he should have read the fine print, man. I hate it for him. He got to sit out a year like I did when you kicked me off channel WTLS.
2: No, you
1: so let, I got back no. on board.
2: Oh gosh, yeah, no. He knew the fine print. He knew exactly what he was signing up for. That comes with the business. That's just the way it is.
1: Everybody, you complain about college football coaches get these big fat bonuses when they get fired. It's in the beginning when they sign both sides. It goes both ways.
2: Yes.
0: There's things you have to put that in there. First right of refusal and things like that. When you do things, the legalities of it, you better have it there, because you get down the road, you sell something, you go to work for somebody or something like that, like this is going on, you better be prepared.
2: Yeah.
0: You better read the little small fine print, especially in the job.
1: Michael, you might want to check Trey's contract. He may be going to that other radio station.
2: Don't give him any ideas, Ben. Thank you. All right.
0: Well, let me say this about me. I'm loyal.
2: Thank you. That's tough to find these days. I don't know what led to him leaving. It sounds like he says it's his family. But what is he wanting to do? I think he just wants to continue to have some, again, opportunity to do weather. His own.
0: Well, this
2: not necessarily with another station, but I think they're saying you can't do that because of so. Well, that's the way. It's not that they're going somewhere else, but
0: he can do a podcast, and that's what they're saying. He's saying what I think he's saying is I can do this from home, but my contract that I signed says I can't do it for a year.
2: But you know what? I mean, whether he's with another station or not, if he does a weather podcast, he still competes with them. Some people may go there to get it. So that's what part of that's what the non-compete's about. Yeah. I'm sorry, maybe you shouldn't have gotten this business. So you're going to have to sit on the shelf there for a while. I can't imagine. I don't know what the courts will do. You never know if it's going to go by the. Doesn't sound to me again like he's got much to stand on. Oh well, we'll move on. 6:57. Time for the local news.

0: From the Tattlesee Police Department, today's report, a total of 52 items. We start with the day shift. Had to transport 231, had to take him to the jailhouse. Three felony warrants for the arrest of a black male. In the jailhouse now,
1: I'm wondering if that was the
0: suspect in the shooting.
1: Yeah.
0: I'm assuming it was. Yes. They did apprehend a subject yesterday. They being the police, of course, he'll have his day in court, but Jamario Butler. I don't know if he's related to the Butlers here, but that's the name of the person who has been at least taken in on suspicion of murder. Noise complaint, Upper Housing Authority. Business check, Friendship Road, another one at Gilmer. Transport to Barnett and a private property motor vehicle accident at Hillcrest Street. Information exchanged on that. Page 2. Another arrest, drug activity, South Ashurst Avenue. Arrest was made, a white male in the jailhouse now.
1: In the jailhouse now.
0: Juvenile complaint, Freeman Avenue, Citizen Assisted Little Road. Extra patrol at Little Road and a welfare check at 4th Street. Had some traffic
1: what
0: stops.
1: What was that at Ashurst?
0: It was drugs. Arrest. Yeah. Hmm. No fire call activity. There you are. That's the news.
2: Sports.
3: Score!
4: Yes!
5: He got a three. Yes.
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7: Touchdown.
8: He will hit it deep to right. That
9: nice
8: ball's got
9: shot.
8: A chance.
9: That's gone.
8: It is gone.
9: Oh, yeah.
10: The bases are loaded.
11: We region champs right here in 5A football.
12: You celebrate, Tigers. You celebrate, baby. Go do it right there on the field.
0: In sports. Well, we did have the first game of the College World Series softball last night, and Texas won. And Brian from Eclectic almost hit it on the head. He said it would be 6-3. The final score was 7-3. That's why they call him the Swami. Game 1 to the Longhorns. Game 2 tonight. They can clinch and win for the SEC. It was Oklahoma last year beat Texas Tech. We'll see. We got baseball coming up. Friday, Saturday, starting the Super Regionals. Alabama starts Saturday. Of course, the Crimson Tide right here on WTLS will be taking on St. John's. It sounds like a basketball matchup, but it is the Super Regional from Tuscaloosa. And we'll have it for you on WTLS. 8 o'clock start time, so 7:45. I hate it being so late. Saturday night, but maybe we can stay awake. Auburn, they start on Friday. The Tigers are taking on Ole Miss, and it will be 7 o'clock. This is the first time ever we will have had three Super Regionals the same weekend in this state. Troy, yes, they're the other team. They're the third team. We'll host Little Rock. Their game, their first game is at 4 o'clock on Friday.
13: Wow, we could have Troy, Alabama, and Auburn in the World Series?
0: Wild, isn't it?
13: That is a wild, dude.
0: It really is.
13: It really is.
0: It is.
13: Who you going to pull? Well, I think
0: everybody in this state would love to see all three make it. Now, if you're an Alabama fan or an Auburn fan and your team loses, you want to see at least Auburn lose if you're Alabama. And Auburn's would like. But I think you would accept, just so we could say we've never, we've done something we've never done before. If you're an Alabama fan, this might be the one time you'd say, all right, I want to see Auburn and Troy. Troy's not a problem if you're an Alabama fan or an Auburn fan, but the other team is.
1: Yeah.
0: And I mean, normally I say if you're an Alabama and Auburn fan, you got to hate the other team and not want them, right?
1: Right.
0: Haters, as we say.
1: Well, I'm kind of neutral on Troy.
0: I don't think many people hate Troy that are Auburn and Alabama.
1: I mean, I went to Troy. So
0: yeah, but if you're an Auburn and Alabama fan, you don't pull for the other team.
1: Yeah.
0: But in this case, if you could say, well, we made it, we want to see them, that'd be wonderful. Because what would be even better? To face them in a World Series and win. Now, it would be bad if you don't win it, but can you imagine if you get Auburn and Alabama in the World Series or even Troy versus one of those teams?
1: Man, oh, man. What you talking about?
0: I mean, it would be wild. So, some people believe that all three are going to take care of the business. I don't think the chances are that great. They're there. Don't get me wrong. But I don't believe that I mean, we're going to go 3 for 3. I mean, I don't know if you did the coin flip chances. If they're all just 50-50 to get 3 for 3, the odds are not great. 2 for 3, they're okay, right? But Alabama and Auburn are favored. I mean, they really should win. Troy is a toss-up with Little Rock. I really do believe that. So there's a chance.
1: Yeah. Well, the thing of it to me is if they do all three make it, and one of the two of the three get into the championship, man, do you go out there?
0: But some people will make the trip if their team makes it to the World Series. Some people have been when Auburn's been here, and they haven't been that far removed. Alabama's been 1999. Troy's never been, you know, if they've won championships at lower levels. But I would love, if they did, we ought to go out there. We'll just broadcast live from Omaha.
1: Yeah, you know, either two of the three, if they do make it to that point.
0: Yeah.
1: I mean, yeah, that would be a great thing. You know, Alabama and Auburn would be a classic.
0: It would be.
1: It would
0: and
1: be
0: they have been to a World Series at the same time before. They've never faced off in a World Series.
1: But it would be a classic to have Auburn or Troy or Alabama versus Troy would, you know, to me, be classic too.
0: Yeah.
1: It wouldn't be of the magnitude of Alabama and Auburn, but it would still be a team from Alabama, two teams from Alabama that were playing for the national championship.
0: Yeah. Well, see, I'm looking at the odds. They do have betting odds on this, and every team is favored to win at least game one, you know. So
1: I think Auburn's going to have a little bit more struggle than
0: – Well, I think they got the toughest draw.
1: Yeah.
0: I mean, if you base it on just what – I mean, but all these teams are good. They're playing because they all got to this level. I mean, you had to win the weekend to get here. So, we'll see. It's kind of a fun thing. We'll certainly be tracking that over the weekend.
1: Well, I'm going to say that these little schools Coastal Carolina?
0: They beat Auburn last year.
1: And, you know, when they won the national championship, I mean, you would have never thought Coastal Carolina would win it, right?
0: Yeah. Brandon, second in 3 years, national champs, men's golf. I did see this, Brandon. I saw a post somebody put out there, and Bruce Pearl shared it on X. And he says, everything's cool. And, you know, when you start looking at it, well, that's what Alabama's saying. Alabama's done some things this year that nobody else has done, you know, with the different postseason sports. This is what was posted. Auburn Superfan puts up there, the only school to compete in an NIT championship, golf championship, women's tennis championship, and a super regional, Auburn. I like the way they threw the NIT in there. I was like, there's only two teams that competed in the NIT championship, so that narrows the field pretty much. They did win the golf championship, yes, women's tennis, and now super regional. They left out the football and the NCAA men's tournament or women's basketball, whatever. I thought that was really a joke post, but Bruce was there to have fun with it. Said, everything's cool. There was something that somebody put out this weekend about turnouts to these ball games. And, you know, Coach Rob Vaughn, the Alabama baseball coach, said, we want 7,000 there. So we need to see the crowd. And Auburn put out something. And it says Auburn fans had their raucous ballpark. They said at 1 a.m. after the gates opened 12 hours earlier, there were fans already there, and they loaded them up. And Auburn, I would say they have a better following with their baseball program than Alabama does. In basketball, it seems like it's better there too. Now, the thing is, Auburn's arena is very small now, but it's really tough to get a ticket to Auburn Arena for a basketball game. Now, football, I don't think they're going to pass them there. But I'm saying it's – and you don't want to get into softball. I mean, Alabama's softball team is, you know, World Series contender, so it's not anything there if you want to just go down sport by sport. But here's what the guy posted, and this was a Pat Dye line. Alabama fans love Alabama football while Auburn fans love Auburn. You remember him saying that?
1: Mm-hmm.
0: I disagree with the Alabama fans – of course they love Alabama football. Auburn fans love Auburn football. But Alabama fans, they love all things in sports. There's pumped up fan. It was a raucous crowd on Saturday, Sunday, Monday in the series that they had this weekend.
4: Yeah.
0: It's that way in other sports with a softball team. They had a lot of Alabama fans out there. Your team does well, they're going to be all in.
4: Right.
0: It's not – but that was a Pat Dye thing, and people have run with that. There's no doubt Alabama football is clearly number one.
4: Right.
0: Nothing is close. But by the way, same thing with Auburn basketball. It is not on the level with Auburn football. Auburn baseball is not on the level with Auburn football. It's clearly number one, no matter how bad they might be. Everything's a distant second in the SEC to football, except in Kentucky where it's a basketball school.
4: Yeah.
0: I mean, maybe Vanderbilt. They don't care about anything there, it seems, because they're not very good in football. But it's the SEC. It's football first by a mile.
1: Yeah, I mean, that's where the money's at.
0: Of course. And Nick Saban spoke yesterday. I have to bring this up. He was talking to Congress. They're talking about this possible legislation. I want you to listen to a couple of comments he made about basically football first and everything else is second. And obviously that's the case because of the money. Nick Saban.
6: Who spends the most has got the best chance to win. But I think it's a race to the bottom because if you don't spend to win, you lose your fan base and you don't have any revenue.
0: Said once again that it's a race to see who can win. You got to spend the most to win the most. If you don't, you're going to lose. He went on to say more about money. This is Nick Saban again yesterday in front of Congress talking about college sports.
6: Let me give you the history. My first year we had collective at Alabama, $2.7 million. Next year, $7 million. Next year, $10 million. I retired. Next year, $17 million. Next year, $24 million. Now you have schools that have close to $40 million rosters. So if we continue to do that, we're going to lose Olympic sports. We're going to lose non-revenue sports. We're going to lose scholarships. And basically what's going to happen is you're going to have football and basketball succeed, and we'll have club sports for everything else.
0: That's what he's saying. Something's got to be done. Everybody's saying that. Nick Saban yesterday. Yeah, he's probably right. I guess, isn't he?
4: Yeah.
0: We keep saying it's going to, can it sustain itself? It's not going to sustain itself. So we say. We're going to see.
1: I don't think that the whole process as a whole is going to sustain itself.
0: Yeah.
1: I mean, unless you put salary caps on this stuff, it's out of control right now.
0: They need to. Coca-Cola bowl season. Coca-Cola put its name on it. They say, here's your bowl schedule. They've got the games, the times. Montgomery gets that early bowl game. Salute the veterans. It'll be a 4:30 start at Crampton Bowl of December 15th. This is, to me, the first bowl game. They have the cricket celebration, which is, I never really thought that was a bowl game, but we'll be on the bowl pick'em. One thing that's different this year about the bowl games, and they list every single one, and you notice in the past, it's almost like 99% of them are on ESPN. That is changing a little bit. The playoff schedule has changed. Some of these games will not be on ESPN. They decided to sell them off.
4: Oh.
0: And why is that? Well, they need the money, and they can't afford it. You know what I mean? We can make some money off of selling these. So some of these are going to, like, TBS, True TV, TNT, even it says HBO Max. Wow. Here's the playoff schedule. ESPN's got the first rounds on the first day and the second day, but splitting some of the first-round games on the second day with TNT, True TV, HBO Max. Half of them will be on TNT. We'll have to scramble to try to find it. You know what I mean? You're sitting there going, what channel's TNT? What channel's True TV? I don't know. They've actually picked up, of the playoff games, they're listed here, 10. A total of 5 will be on the TNT True package. So it's not automatically just go to ESPN. That's what's coming up for this next season. The national championship game will be played on January the 25th at 6:30. At least it's a reasonable hour. Allegiant Stadium in Las Vegas. So if you want to book your tickets now for the championships, you can go see Alabama and Auburn play each other. Go ahead and do it, right?
1: Right.
0: For Vegas.
1: Yeah. Now, I tell you what, now, I've been to, you know, they had that those games at the Rose Bowl and stuff like that, but I want to go to Vegas. I want to go do the Wizard of Oz Sphere.
0: You've never done Vegas?
1: Uh-uh.
0: Okay, I have been. It wasn't anything special to me. I was glad to go. I'd say I've been there. Now, because we did some other things. We went to the Hoover Dam. We went to Grand Canyon.
1: That's what I'm interested in. I ain't interested in the gambling.
0: No, I didn't care anything about the gambling part. It's cool to see the lights in Las Vegas, but still.
1: Yeah.
0: But this is your chance. You could go out there and watch it there. What do you say?
1: I would want to do the national championship and then go watch the Wizard of Oz after you won the national championship, right?
0: We're off to see the Wizard.
1: A wonderful Wizard of Oz. Because it's a wonderful thing, you know.
0: The wonderful Wizard of Aiden Holloway issues his apology letter. You heard me say yesterday there's certain things he has to do. One of them is he's got to give him a letter here, an apology. Here it is. To whom it may concern, I sincerely appreciate this opportunity to formally apologize for my actions and take full responsibility for the mistake that I've made. Mistake that I've made. Is it just one mistake? This is Aiden Holloway, formerly of the Alabama basketball team and Auburn at one time. I realize that marijuana is illegal in the state of Alabama, and it was entirely wrong of me to have it in my possession. I also realize the severity of this offense and the extremely grateful to be able to grow through it. That doesn't make any sense. I also realize the severity of this offense and that extremely grateful to be able to grow through it. This was definitely an eye-opening experience for me. This is a handwritten letter, by the way. And I've learned the very valuable lesson that bad choices come with bad consequences. I stand before you fully committed to moving forward in a positive light and sharing this important lesson to those who come behind. I am a good student, competitive athlete, and a good citizen who has never been in any kind of trouble before. I truly appreciate this chance to keep my record clean and continue down the path that God intended for me. This second chance is an absolute blessing, and in no way will I take it for granted. Thank you so much for your understanding and consideration. Couldn't thank you enough, Aiden Holloway. So there's his